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7: Gong me, Ukes. 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First pitch, just after 7:10 p.m., Eric Lauer on the mound against McGreevy of the St. Louis Cardinals.
6: Perhaps you have a few McGreevies that you are grieved with that you want to tell us about, sir.
7: McGreevy.
6: I am the town ombudsman, and I'm ready to hear your McGreevies if you have any.
7: Dodgers on deck at 6
6: p.m. It's hot
7: PM.
6: In St. Louis, and it sucks. That's my McGreevy.
7: Yeah, how you like that, best fan St. Louis? Your town stinks, and it's cooled off here, and now we're flexing. Never mind what happened.
6: Although I'm sure the crowd from Mizzou, which is, you know, not far from St. Louis, a couple hours, I'm sure the crowd at Mizzou is going to be bigger than the crowd at the Coliseum, and they'll have that to lean on, like the people
7: over. Oh, yeah.
6: Like Coach McGuire and the people of Lubbock.
7: Yeah, I mean, look, we're going to hang our hat on that. Here at Kansas State, Manhattan, Kansas, we get 50,000 for a spring practice.
6: Hell yeah, okay? We do.
7: Yeah,
6: and everybody
7: right.
6: Hits Aggieville afterwards and gets faded out.
7: That's right.
6: Joining us in the very next segment, we will have UCLA head coach Bob Chesney joining the show before they play up at Cal on Saturday night. That should be one heck of a time and a great West Coast matchup. And like Matt said, Dodgers-Cardinals tonight. You can podcast our show on the iHeartRadio app. But right now, it is time for the Final Hour Fun Fact.
8: It's fun in effect. 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
6: Fun Facts! 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
7: 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Well, we have got LA 28. The Olympics will be here. St. Louis is the Cardinals are in town, just talking about those fine Missouri folk. Hosted the first American Olympics, 1904, became the first U.S. city to host the modern Olympic Games, which was running concurrently with the biggest thing in the world at the time, World's Fair. At that World's Fair.
6: Oh, nothing better than the World's Fair, brother.
7: An ice cream vendor ran out of dishes, so a neighboring Syrian waffle vendor rolled up his zalabia pastry to hold the ice cream. And one of the great partnerships in the history of dessert, the waffle cone for ice cream.
6: That's pretty impactful.
7: Right?
6: I mean, the World's Fair, shredded wheat up in Chicago, and the Pabst Blue Ribbon, and it goes on and on, Matt. They're always introducing something cool at the World's Fair. Tesla with his electricity, the Eiffel Tower.
7: Ferris wheel.
6: The Ferris wheel that they moved from Chicago down to the Lou.
7: Pretty cool.
6: Super cool. It's time for Quick Hits, though.
9: The PMS Quick Hits. I'll make it quick, y'all. Oh, yeah!
6: If you are one of the military-aged young men that was up in the bleachers at Angel Stadium over the summer with your shirt off, swinging it around just like a helicopter, chanting,
10: Army sucks! Army sucks! Army sucks!
6: Then you're probably pretty happy today.
7: Congratulations, you've won.
6: You did it. I mean, you did it. You actually used your voice and your shirt being off and swinging it around, your clothing, your presence to effect change in Major League Baseball. Artie Moreno is selling the Angels, Matt.
7: Who could have seen it coming? Seemed like he had dug in. Reportedly, he had had a deal on the table that was agreed to, and then he pulled out at the last second. Everybody throwing their arms up, but now it is not official, but it's the closest thing to $3.9 billion. The Padres sale, I'm sure, helped a lot to get it to that number. It will
6: it helped a lot.
7: Well, the song helped a lot. When you start paying $3.8 billion for the Padres and you play that song, everyone's like, okay, this is at least another $100 million for Anaheim. He will now own controlling interests in the Rams, Angels, Denver Nuggets, Colorado Avalanche, and Arsenal. And on top of that, with a lot of legislation getting thrown Artie's way that was probably hanging over his head, just decided, well, to hell with it. I'll just kind of call it, let a guy with multiple billions of dollars come in and get this thing squared away.
6: Wow, what does he do? He just owns the Rams and the Angels and the Nuggets and the Lanch and the Arsenal now.
7: And like...
6: And the ladies' Arsenal.
7: Like 10 city blocks of Woodland Hills, the entire area.
6: Yeah, and it said the Colorado Rapids. He also owns them.
7: Oh, yes, the Rapids.
6: I believe that's every river in the whole state of Colorado. So you own the Rapids. I mean, everybody on a raft has got to pay your dues. That is pretty impactful. Way to go, Kroenke. Artie will go off into the bushes like Homer Simpson and drink his cheap beer.
7: His outdoor, his outdoor advertising empire to sustain him along with his newly found $4 billion.
6: For those of you who think Artie's a poverty man, he's not.
7: Got a lot of money.
6: He got a lot of money. The Dodgers are 82-55. They start a 9-game homestand tonight versus the Cardinals. We talked to David Vasse in the very last hour. He had all the latest, and he laid out all the latest before anybody knew about it, Will Smith included, on Dodger Talk last night through a sinus infection. Eric Lauer and his choker are on the mound tonight. Dodgers, and could Robleski could piggyback him, as David Vasse said.
7: That was a good little nugget from Dave there.
6: Just, you know, they just pop right out of his ass like gold. The Dodgers are 9.5 games up in the West. They're 2.5 games behind the Brew Crew for the National League, and Will Smith, as we've said, is back. Activated off the injured list with the bad neck, his first game since June the 5th.
2: Wow. Back!
6: Not even June the 3rd, David.
2: Let's go!
7: There's no show. There are no two people that have been more supportive of Will Smith through his entire career than the Petros and Money Show.
6: Well, maybe Vasse.
7: And David Vasse.
6: Yeah.
7: It's a tie for first.
6: I sent what you said to his wife.
7: You're out. You're out.
6: Well, Will Smith is activated.
7: Yes, he is, as is Dalton Rushing and, as you mentioned, Justin Robleski. They added infielder Alex Freeland to the active roster to make room. They optioned Alek Thomas.
6: Oh, Alek.
7: Alek, we
6: alas
7: hardly knew
6: and Alek
7: ye.
6: And Alek. We barely knew Lee, Alek.
7: And Tim's favorite, it's a good thing he's not in town to hear it and see it, catcher Ben Rortvedt.
6: Oh, no.
7: Benny Biceps, also designated for assignment.
6: Well, he could help use those biceps to move Layla and Sadie into college.
7: He's headed right over there. Right now.
6: Hey, we could use those biceps, Benny B. Would you pick up this dishwasher?
7: You got it, Tim. I appreciate all the compliments you paid me about my physique.
6: Thanks for talking about my body. The Rams are getting ready for their game in Australia next week. The team announced that they're capitans this year. There are 11 Ram
7: 11.
6: Captains, and that's kind of like being one of the 12 groomsmen for a guy. And it's like, thanks. Thanks for making me one of your 11 best guys. Aaron Donald and Puka Nacua. We're not
7: two of the 12. Are they not?
6: No, they're not. Donald just joined the team. So that'll be kind of BS. And Puka Nacua bit a girl.
7: He's an idiot.
6: Well, he bit somebody terribly in the offseason.
7: And screamed.
6: And I don't know why you got to take a bite out of somebody and then yell that. I don't understand why they're...
7: I don't know how the two connect, but somehow they did.
6: Cannibalism and anti-Semitism.
7: Yes.
6: Well, the Chargers just added tight end Patrick Herbert, the younger brother of Justin Herbert, signed to the Pat practice squad. Herbert was at Oregon, right?
7: Yeah, they played together when Herbert was a senior and Patrick was a freshman. Patrick ended up getting into two games. I believe he caught one pass. He was primarily a blocking tight end for Oregon, But I believe he caught one pass from his older brother.
6: What's
7: before
6: he, do
7: he
6: now?
7: Headed. He, I believe he was primarily a blocking tight end in Miami, but, you know, in Miami last year with Mike McDaniel, so there is that connection there. And I suppose the other one with his older brother, who is the most important player on the franchise roster.
6: Is this like a Thanasis Antetokounmpo thing, Matt? Is this a little Thanasis in there? I mean, practice squad is practice squad,
7: yeah.
6: But still.
7: You know, well, they do have the extra slot because they got an international pathway player program player on there. So, and I guess, you know, if they weren't going to keep our man Johnny Pascuzzi at tight end or Evan Svoboda, then you might as well just go ahead and bring in the brother Herbert.
6: At least they brought the punter back, though, right? That's cool.
7: That's very cool. Very excited about that. Great hang time, I believe.
6: And a top 10 hang.
7: Top 10 hang, man. Top 10 hang.
6: Number 14, USC is 1-0 after a okay win over San Jose State on Saturday. The Trojans host the No. The 5-5-9 coming down to 5, punching their fists into the air. The No. Fresno State coming down to punch USC in the chin and probably lose.
7: Lose all your fancy foosball games.
6: Not all of them, but probably this one. Friday night, their 23.5-point favorites are the Trojans. UCLA going up to Cal Saturday night. They're a 1.5-point favorite against a new Berkeley team. It's a new UCLA team. We'll talk to Bob Chesney next. UCLA athletics are headed in a new direction. We had this yesterday when it broke. Martin Jarmond relieved of his duties yesterday. Tim Harris, pro bono interim AD, was going to fix everything.
7: Very excited.
6: And that would be a two-day story if the Artie Moreno thing didn't happen today. So,
7: yeah. So I think congratulations to you too, UCLA. We'll keep that story going here. You know, we'll keep pushing that while the other folks. I mean, the Lodge has got to be going crazy right now. What do you do? Artie's still paying your bill. He's still keeping the lights on at the Lodge.
6: Oh, very awkward time.
7: Do you want him to cut the power? Well,
6: be productive in a time of change.
7: Or do you want to be excited about the new owner coming in who has helped turn the Rams into overwhelming Super Bowl favorites and the Avs into Stanley Cup champions? You know, how do you balance that? I don't know.
6: I'm going to have to find measurement.
7: Yes, you are. You're going to be without a job.
6: Former St. John Bosco and Sierra Canyon standout, now Michigan star freshman Brandon McCoy, did his ACL, the school announced today, in an exhibition game in Croatia.
7: Oh, no.
6: Top 20 ranked player in college basketball in ESPN's rankings and projected to be Michigan's guy this year.
7: Hey, you're our guy.
6: And what happens? He blows out his knee in Croatia.
7: That stinks.
6: Going to be a long flight home with that bad knee. So that is the Quick Hits, and we'll be right back, and we will take a break, and then we'll talk to Bob Chesney. Should be exciting to discuss UCLA, the new direction, the new AD, all of it, with the man in charge at UCLA, who has lit a fire under that fan base. Maybe in a way that hasn't happened at my alma mater.

0: intact until Blue October.
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0: The boys in blue are back in the ravine playing host to the St. Louis Cardinals.
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0: 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Dodgers baseball back at Dodger Stadium. Eric Lauer on the mound against Michael McGreevy. First pitch just after 7:10. Of course, you'll hear Dodgers on deck right here after we get off at 6 p.m.
1: Joining us right now, Matt, on your Southern California Toyota dealer celebrity hotline is a celebrity. He's put a tremendous amount of energy into the program since he's arrived and generated a lot of excitement about UCLA football, raising a bunch of money, changes in the program's athletic department yesterday, taking on Cal on Saturday night in Memorial Stadium. The Weekender is once again reborn. Joining us right now on a game week, so proud to have him, Bob Chesney, UCLA's brand new head coach. Thank you for joining us, Coach. We sure appreciate it, and we hope you're doing well today. How's it going?
2: It's going great, man. Glad to be back on with the boys over here, and you know, we're a good start to the week. Today we had our first practice of the week, you know, for preparing for Cal. And I thought our guys did a great job, and they're excited to get going. It's a long camp when you're just banging heads with the same guys all the time. So finally, we have a chance to unite as a team and see some different blood out there.
1: You know, you've got a lot of enthusiasm, and you certainly have a plan. And usually, I can look at UCLA's roster, being involved in college football here in town for, I don't know, 30 years, and I can identify at least 33-66% of those guys. This looks like a different team other than Nico. How much is that challenge? And you've done it at a few different places at all levels to bring in guys from all different places and pull the same oars and get them in a short amount of time to play together and mean something to each other.
2: Yeah, that is the challenge of the modern college football team at this stage of the game. We have 60-some new guys. When I got to JMU, we had 67 new guys. So, you know, there's certain things that we're able to do, and I think just having honest conversations and spending time with each other, not only on the field but off the field, goes a long way to really truly get to know each other. And, you know, you have more time now than maybe you did 2 years ago when that spring portal existed, because you put a team together, then people would get hurt during spring practice. And then for me, at least, at JMU,

0: done in the past. And I think now that is something that he's thriving in this moment. He understands football at a high level, and he can play it at a high level. So those two, you know, they're fun group to be around. You know, Nico, every day he's out there, and, you know, he doesn't shut his mouth too much when he's talking to the defense or to whoever else out there. And Coach Kennedy's, you know, very similar. So I think those are two good guys with a good amount of energy that bring the best out of each other.
1: Going to be great to see UCLA and Cal on the field together in a great place, Memorial Stadium. Bob Chesney joining us right now, game week for the Bruins. Coach, very interesting time, there's no doubt about it, on campus. There's changes within the athletic department. How much does that stuff affect you guys in a game week? I mean, when I was a player, I think I knew the AD. I knew who the AD was. But how does that play into anything going on this week with you?
0: Yeah, you're dead on it. I don't think a whole lot. I don't think our guys even really mentioned it at all through practice. I was going to address it as a team, but we had too much other stuff to get to. And I thought that our guys, you know, there's no inkling of that. For me personally, you know, I've been through this. When I was at Holy Cross, we had three ADs and two presidents in my time there. And then when I got to JMU, wow, we had two athletic directors and two presidents in my time there. So this has happened before for me. And I think that, you know, it's just the idea of, you know, you're pretty isolated within this bubble of our football building and what we do. And as much as we try to get out and be involved on a day-to-day basis, it's one of those things that you just really stick together and just continue to play, like I said before, for and with each other. It's not anything that affects these guys on a day-to-day basis. Like they won't feel a ripple effect from this necessarily in changing anything they do throughout this season. So I think those are things that, you know, obviously happen on a bigger scale for bigger reasons, I'm sure. And ultimately, we just got to, you know, keep our focus and keep doing what we're doing. And I love the way our guys are handling it.
2: You talked about the running back room. And I know, look, new players, new coaches, probably new schemes. But last year, that was kind of a big deal. And you always hear the cliche, right? Run the ball, stop the run. So kind of how is that going? And how do you put that into practice? What is the most important thing about trying to get those two things right?
0: Yeah, well, you do. I mean, the third thing really is run the ball, stop the run, win the turnover battle. I think when you look through most teams that have a lot of success, they're able to control the clock when they need to. They're able to run the ball when they need to. And on defense, they're able to stop the other team from doing that, make teams a little bit one-dimensional, and then that forces you into that moment where you get a chance to get the ball back, whether it's in the run game, taking shots on the ball, or whether it be forcing them into the pass game where you could be a little bit more opportunistic and put pressure on that quarterback. But, you know, we ultimately go – there's a pretty good physicality to what we do on a day-to-day basis. When we get into scout week, you end up having, you know, scout team guys running the looks, but we still do an inside run period, a fourth and one, two and three against each other every day. We still have pass game against each other every day. We still have team segments and situational football, you know, good on good every single day, just to make sure we keep iron sharpening iron. So I think I like where we're at. I like where our guys are. I think there's, you know, a little bit more that we got to clean up as the week goes on, just on the different exotic looks we might see. And we just got to prepare for anything, because that's the other thing about game one, you know, is that we can't walk into this game like we did the Oregon game with the same exact game plan. That's not going to work, right? And at the same point in time, they can't walk in with their exact game plan. So it's one of those things that we got to be able to put ourselves in a situation where, you know, we're all kind of dancing the dance initially, just like you would in a boxing match, little jabs and some body shots, working around each other a little bit before you figure out where that big overhand right or that haymaker is going to come from. So that's all part of the plan right now, and I think our guys are, again, attacking the week so far really well.
3: Bob, are we ready?
2: There it is.
3: Bob, are we ready?
0: Yeah, we're ready.
1: Sounds ready.
0: That's enough of camp, man. That's enough of camp. I think we are more than ready and excited to take the show on the road.
1: Did Derek Carr bring most of Bakersfield with him when you hired him to come and whisper to the quarterbacks? What's that been like?
0: Yeah. It's been great. I mean, obviously, he's played this game at such a high level. To have a guy that could say, standing back in the pocket, I saw it like this, you know, and I felt like this, and this is nice, but I think really this could be a little tweak we could make, and this was where I had success. Those are things that just give you another vantage point that you wouldn't normally have, and he's done a really good job of, you know, communicating and being on the same page with Coach Kennedy and myself, and we're just really blessed to have him with us.
2: Petros was talking about Cal. It's always a big topic. We've been doing this 20 years now, whenever Cal and UCLA would tank.

0: angle. Do you like leaning into that? How far do you lean into that? Kind of cool that you open the season with, you know, a team from up north and a team from down south. Makes it kind of fun.
1: Yeah, I think it does. For me, you know, I didn't schedule the game, right? So it's the game that's happens to be on our schedule, our first game, regardless of who we played, we would attack it the exact same way. But I do think there is some familiarity just because of the amount of kids they have from this area, the amount of kids we have from that area. And then also we have, I think, four or five guys that played at Cal at one point and now are part of our roster. So there's a lot of familiarity in there that I think, you know, will just make it that much more fun for these guys when they get to Saturday.
2: Do you, how much do you watch Tosh Lapoy's stuff at Org? I mean, it's whose tape do you watch for this?
1: The coordinator that he brought from the Vikings, so you watch that stuff a little bit. You know, the offensive coordinator, you know, you imagine there'll be a little bit of Cal stuff in there because the JKS, the quarterback, had a lot of success last year, so I don't think you'd burn that all down. But then you got to go watch a little bit of the Buccaneers in there, and then you got to watch, you know, a couple other things in there of just what you're trying to defend and make sure you have all of it ready to go. And that's always the case for year one with new coordinators. That's just the way the world works. So we got to make sure that we're pretty buttoned up and we make sure our guys see everything they need to see, so when we get to that game, nothing shows up as a surprise.
3: Bob, are we ready?
2: He's ready, and we are happy to talk to him, and very classy when every minute counts before a big football game to come on and give 15 minutes to the listeners and talk about UCLA football debuting with their new head coach, new staff, new players up at a very familiar place, Memorial Stadium in Berkeley, California, Strawberry Canyon. God bless you, Coach, and congratulations on everything you've done so far. Here's to have a great season and a healthy season for you and your family and players.
1: I appreciate it. Same to you guys. Thanks for having us on. And as always, go Bruins.
2: All right.
0: Go Bruins.
2: Great day to be a Bruin, Matt.
0: Four's up.
2: We'll be back with more Petros.
0: They said it. They said it. Gosh, really said it. The best.
2: We'll be back with more Petros and Money on AM570 LA Sports, your home of the Dodgers, Cardinals tonight with Lauer on the mound.

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0: And we will be back on tomorrow at 3 o'clock. But Dodgers Cardinals coming up. Matt's got the dead guy birthday of the day.
2: I do, P. You're a dead guy. For those that remember what a newspaper was, happy would have been 231st to James Gordon Bennett Sr., one of the most important journalists, editors, and publishers, as he is the founder of the New York Herald, and it is Scottish News.
3: Hiya, wee Borbag.
4: Oi, it's Scottish news.
3: Your bum's out the windy.
4: News that is Scottish.
3: What's your wheest?
4: Aye, do you even understand the word I'm saying?
3: God yourself.
4: Aye, on with the Scottish news.
2: Yeah, born in Scotland. 15, entered the seminary. Family were devout Catholics. But he cut out after realizing that that wasn't for him. Mom and pops did not take too well to that. So when his pal said, I'm going to sail to North America at 20 years old with no money and little job prospects, he decided, you know what? I'm going to do that too. They landed in Nova Scotia, worked as a schoolmaster in Halifax, stuck around there for a bit until he saved enough to get to the States, started in Portland, Maine, again taught school until, again, saved enough to get to Boston. There, he got a job as a proofreader and bookseller, and because he had self-taught himself Spanish, ended up having a chance to make some real money. He was a translator for news reports in the big town. Finally made it to New York City before he was 30, around 27, landed a job as a freelance writer at the New York Courier and Enquirer, and he was really good. Quickly rose up the ranks to become assistant editor, and after a while thought he could do it better than they were doing it there. So in May of 1835, he launches the New York Herald. It's going all right, but then he gets a scoop, P. Front page coverage of a prostitute murder.
0: Oh.
2: Helen Jewett. It was the story of the year, and they say this particular coverage was kind of the birth of true crime journalism as entertainment. The way that Bennett worded things, he added pictorial illustrations from woodcuts. It had a different feel from anything that we had seen in the paper, and it was the story that made the Herald the paper of New York City. It got so popular that in 39, he was granted the first ever exclusive interview of a sitting president. Number 8, Martin Van Buren. And that, of course, will help with the publicity. That got him into the business of endorsing presidents, and they became the endorsement that presidents sought. William Henry Harrison in 40, James K. Polk, 44. Our man Vic the Brick's favorite, Zachary Lee Taylor in 48.
0: Zachary Lee!
2: Franklin Pierce in 1852. And because Bennett expected Pierce to appoint him as ambassador to France, which he did not, got very personal. And he hammered Pierce. He called him Poor Pierce his entire term and tried to get John C. Fremont elected as president. By the time he was handing things over to his son, Jr., James Gordon Bennett Jr., the Herald was the most circulated paper in all of America. But it was turning into a street fight in the newspaper wars. We had the New York Tribune, the New York World, the New York Journal, and, of course, the New York Times. His kid could not hold the rope. The Herald merged with the Trib in 1924 as the Herald Tribune. Great success through the late 40s, but would slow down in the 60s before going bust in 67. His legacy, after all of that, P, bad guy. Bad guy. Used racist language, advocated for Southern secession, attacked Lincoln for trying to keep the Union together, opposed the Civil War, said it was unconstitutional and freed blacks would flood north to compete for white people. So you balance the gift as an editor, his expansion of traditional papers. He's the guy that provided the first sports page, the first society page, a love advice write-in column, the salacious stuff. And he was terribly cross-eyed.
0: Oh, wow.
2: J.G. Bennett. I like that it closed with, he was terribly cross-eyed. And he would have been 231 today.
0: Wow. You know, a lot of various opinions, Matt, back then.
2: Yes.
0: A lot of variants and opinions.
2: It's a different time.
0: It really was. It is time for your live guy birthday of the day. It is Chelsea Chanel Dudley. She is 38, which is kind of sad. But this is the woman who rode out with our old friend, Petros and Money guest, Rob Dyrdek, rode out the ending of MTV. That and the Teen Moms. Chanel West Coast, Matt. Born in Los Angeles. Lived all around North Hollywood, New York City. Got into hip-hop dancing and drama and cheerleading and rapping and poetry. Went to Taft High and Woodland Hills. Let's go Toreadors.
2: Oh, all right.
0: Well, it's Chanel West Coast, man.
2: If you're not, come on.
0: She went to a city school. And she was introduced to television by television personality and skateboarder and former Petros and Money guest on more than one occasion.
2: Yeah, multiple times.
0: Rob Dyrdek. They met in 2008. He offered her a position as his receptionist while he was appearing on the Rob Dyrdek Fantasy Factory show. They did a few seasons of that. She joined the series Ridiculousness, which plays
2: all time.
0: I can't believe MTV's still on.
2: Right?
0: And growing up,
2: it's like the only show.
0: Sitting there watching videos all these years, it's amazing that that's what it is. But I'm sure their research says that it's great.
2: What do you think that, like, when you look at the hundreds of millions and billions of views for some of these YouTube music videos, that would be better?
0: Yeah, you would think. Because people make music videos still, and they put them on YouTube, and a billion people watch them. But MTV just rolls Teen Mom and Ridiculousness, if they roll anything. She was on there with Dyrdek and Steelo Brim. And they review online internet videos of people getting hit in the balls, basically. She was in the fifth season.
2: Which people love, hitting the balls.
0: Of Fantasy Factory and the second season of Ridiculousness and just kept on going. She did depart from Ridiculousness in 2023. And I can't believe it still lasted that long. There was a reality television show about her called The West Coast Hustle. She's done a lot of rapping and you just heard her country style. She's done rapping with like Snoop Dogg and French Montana and Honey.
2: She's the face of MTV.
0: Honey Cocaine and Lil Wayne. She's married to one of the guys from the Fantasy Factory guy, the West Coast Hustle co-star, Dom Fennison.
2: I don't know who that is.
0: Some guy. And she has a daughter. Guy. She's got a daughter. Chanel West Coast. Huh. Ladies and gentlemen.
2: Is she like a famous singer? Like, is she popular?
0: I mean, she raps. She has albums, you know. She won a BET award in 2014.
2: Okay.
0: For her song with Young Money. She had a studio album that just came out in 2020. Got swallowed up by the pandemic.
2: Yeah, poor timing.
0: She has a clothing line called Valleywood. And another clothing line called LOL Cartel. And an eco-friendly body positivity swimwear brand called Coasty Swim.
2: What does your cartel specialize in?
0: LOL Cartel.
2: Laughing out loud.
0: Having a time of our lives with Chanel West Coast. Again, thank you to Bob Chesney, David Vasse, Colin Yee, and the great Ronnie Fascio. Colin Yee, a hero to us all, will be here all night doing Dodgers. Morongo Casino Dodgers on deck. Coming up next. We'll be back tomorrow, 3 o'clock. Hang in there.

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1: We are live from Morongo Casino, Dodgers on Deck from Uniqlo Field at Dodgers Stadium. Your Los Angeles Dodgers are 82-55 back for the start of a 9-game homestand. The first up, a 3-game series against the Cardinals. Eric Lauer on the mound for the Dodgers tonight as we get set for first pitch at 7:10. Coming up over the next 60 minutes here on Morongo Casino Dodgers on Deck, you'll hear from Dalton Rushing, who was activated today. He'll be relegated for the near future to pinch hitting duties as he works his way back to throwing. Also, we'll hear from Dave Roberts about the September roster additions coming up in 20 minutes. We will also preview this pitching matchup, and we'll have, as always, your Dodgers magical moment. Also, Rick Monday and Charlie Steiner are here in the Galpin Ford broadcast booth. We'll check in with them in just a minute. But Sunday in Detroit, as the Dodgers ended that 6-game East Coast road trip with a win, Tyler Glasnow was dominant in 7 innings for the Dodgers. He allowed just 1 run on 2 hits with 6 strikeouts and certainly had an opportunity to go deeper into the game if not for the Dodgers really extending that lead late. The Dodger offense, which has been a no-show lately, scored first in the top of the 4th inning. Miguel Rojas, a sacrifice fly after Freddie Freeman, went first to third. The Tigers answered right back in the bottom of that inning with Kevin McGonigal tying the game with an RBI single, a great piece of hitting going the other way with the pitch. But in the 6th inning, the Dodgers got to Framber Valdez. It started with a milestone hit from Freddie Freeman.
31: Still ball and 2 strikes for Valdez against Freeman. And here's the pitch. Freeman ropes it to right field. That's down for a hit. It's going to get all the way to the corner. Freeman's going to have 2. And he'll have it standing up. And with that one swing, he passes Mr. Cub. Ernie Banks on the all-time hit list. He stands alone 89th all-time. And, of course, it happens with a double.
1: Freddie Freeman now with 2,584 career hits, tying in with Reggie Jackson as far as the hits list in Major League Baseball history. And also something to keep in mind with only 25 games to go,
0: Freddie Freeman is only 5 extra base hits from 1,000 in his Hall of Fame caliber career. Only 39 other players have ever achieved that milestone. So, with Freddie in scoring position, could the Dodgers drive him in? Teoscar Hernandez said yes.
31: Valdez is 0-1. Teoscar tees off in the air to deep left field. Tail time here in Motown. Oh, a long home run for Teoscar Hernandez to break the tie and make it 3-1 Dodgers here in the top of the sixth. .434 And Mo, what did we say at the outset of this series? This felt like a spot for Teo to come to life. Here he is in the finale.
0: Hopefully that's a sign of things to come for Teoscar Hernandez, who only has 12 home runs this season. That was his first since August 3rd. And that was our top tier play of the game, brought to you by Arco, quality top tier gas for less. So the Dodgers were up 3-1 in the eighth inning. They would tag on a few more and take a 6-1 lead into the eighth inning. After Glasnow went 7 strong innings, the bullpen was able to get the final 6 outs between Kyle Hurt and Seth Halverson. So the Dodgers win on Sunday 6-1 and take 2 out of 3 from Detroit to finish off that 6-game road trip. The Dodgers are 1 game ahead of the Braves as far as that number 2 seed, as far as the National League playoff picture goes. And after a day off yesterday, they are back in action tonight to begin the 9-game homestand with the St. Louis Cardinals. Let's check in for the first time today with Rick Monday and Charlie Steiner. Guys?
2: All right, David. The Dodgers are back home, and along with them, Will Smith, who will be starting tonight. This is game 138. 25 games and 27 days remain in the regular season, and the Cardinals are in for a 3-game set. Mo, it's the 1st of September. The Dodgers have little time to waste. They have added to the roster. Big story, of course, is the return of Will Smith. Justin Robleski is back. Alex Freeland as well. A couple others. But the key is now the Dodgers have run out of wiggle room. This is serious time.
3: Yeah, this is put-up time. And the Dodgers did not play particularly well, did not hit well at all in the recent road trip where they only won 2 of the 6 games. So this is a ball club that has not been scoring runs from really top to bottom. And you can start at the top. I mean, for Shohei Ohtani, the road trip hit 148. He's having some difficulty with the swing, at least it appears. Not talking about the knee interfering with the swing, with the arm in the pitching, yes. But I have a feeling that that left knee is a little uncomfortable. That's the back knee, because it's not the same swing that we're seeing right now. So the stage is set, and this Dodger ball club, okay, they're getting people back and getting them healthy. And the return of Will Smith is a huge, huge addition to this lineup. So this is the great opportunity for the team to start pressing that button again, because the difference between hitting and not hitting, it's not like going to the wall and hitting a light switch. It's something it has to work on, and hopefully it's going to just kind of gel together now.
2: And thankfully, August is in the rearview mirror. The Dodgers 13-14, first losing month since July of last year. And you were talking about the hitting just in the month of August. Betts, .257, which is up. Freeman, .299. He's always around .300. But then you have Ohtani. He's hit .241 in the past month. Tucker, .195. Edmund, .189. Mm-hmm. And so the hitting has been an issue. The starters have been terrific. Bullpen has been solid, but they got to get some runs.
3: Yeah, and one of the positive things we're hoping just now building upon is Teoscar Hernandez. You know, the last 7 games, hitting almost .270, hit a home run in the final game of the series. That took place in Detroit. Hopefully that's a sign of good things to happen. Also, Alex Freeland was one of the guys that was recalled. He's going to start bat ninth and play at second base. And that means that now it's going to be Tommy Edman that will slide into center field and play that position. So it's going to be interesting to see how Dave Roberts manages this lineup. Not only who's going to play, but the batting order that he's going to place them.
2: Against a Cardinal team that's 68-70 this year. Starters tonight, it's going to be Eric Lauer, who whenever he throws out there on the hill, the Dodgers seem to win. And Michael McGreevy is going to be getting the start for the Cardinals. He's from San Clemente. We'll talk about them a little bit later on in the pregame, David.
0: Oh, look forward to it. Great to have Rick Monday and Charlie Steiner together tonight for the first of nine games at Dodger Stadium as we count you down to first pitch. Dodger fans, get your game day meal on at Shakey's Pizza Parlor. 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Coming up later in the hour, we will catch up with Dalton Rushing. Plus, you'll hear from Dave Roberts as we continue live from Dodger Stadium, leading you up to first pitch between the Dodgers and Cardinals at 7:10. I'm David Basse, and this is the Back-to-Back World Series Champion Dodgers Audio Network.
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0: David Basse live at Uniqlo Field at Dodger Stadium, getting set for the Dodgers and Cardinals. Eric Lauer against Michael McGreevy. First pitch coming up at 7:10.
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0: Well, it's been a quiet few weeks for Shohei Ohtani. Not a lot of highlights, but obviously still in the MVP race going up against Pete Crow Armstrong. Ohtani was 0-for-5 with two strikeouts on Sunday and is mired in a 5-for-42 slump with no home runs and 15 strikeouts. I was talking to Andrew Friedman earlier today. The good news is Friedman does not believe that Ohtani is dealing with any physical issues that's affecting him at the plate. He just needs to dial it back in. Every hitter goes through a slump. So that is the good news, and we'll see if Ohtani can get back on track starting tonight. The Ohtani Rewind brought to you by Nikaido Shochu, the official shochu of the Los Angeles Dodgers. Discover Nikaido. Discover Shochu.
25: This is Kirsten's Corner with Kirsten Watson.
0: All right, it is Kirsten's Corner in the Dodger dugout, brought to you by Cars for Kids. The easiest way to get rid of your old car, donate today, and your car could be picked up tomorrow. Donate now at carsforkids.org. That's cars with a K. Well, Kirsten and I had some fun times with Blake Snell in the clubhouse. He was showing us all of his cologne bottles. Would you say over or under the amount of perfume bottles you have, Kirsten?
8: I actually think over, if I'm being honest. I would say I have them all on a shelf laid out. I probably have about 12 bottles. And I would say that Blake, I'm going to go that he had more. Only in his locker here, so it makes me imagine what the collection at home looks like. So regardless, his collection is over.
0: Were you surprised that that's another hidden personality trait, smelling good?
8: You know, I don't want to say surprise, because I will say I have always noticed, like, oh, hi, Will, welcome back. I have noticed that he always has, like, a nice scent whenever we have to go to his locker for post-game interviews and things like that, because when we are talking to them, they're almost ready to be leaving at that point, so they've kind of done their whole post-game routine. And I've always noticed nice scents. So I knew that he liked cologne, but I did not know the extent. And so learning today that he likes to layer different types, whether it's him, Miguel Rojas, I think in our video room, PD Montero, he's obsessed with different colognes. So getting to know the guys in that side has been really fun, and like seeing which either scent or style designer that they really kind of lean towards. It's been fun to learn.
0: I got to tell you, the two best smelling Dodgers over the course of the last 15 years I've been around, Juan Uribe and Matt Kemp. And there was a cloud of perfume around them.
8: A cloud. So was it too much, or was it like, it was too much?
0: Even after the game, it's like they just stepped out of the shower.
8: So you knew wherever they're will say, whenever I do my pregame hit, so in the dugout, and it tends to be right as guys are coming up into the dugout preparing for first pitch. And I always know when Miguel Rojas is nearby, because he always has like a fresh like game cologne on. And then you know who else it was? Bobby Miller.
0: Bobby Miller
8: wore a lot of cologne before on his start days, and so he would come up these stairs closest to the home plate side, and when you come up the stairs, you'd get a whiff, and that's how you knew, all right, Bobby's ready, he's getting ready. So those for me are probably the two with like the most scent.
0: I love it. I love sharing this side of the guys. Right? We'll talk baseball tomorrow.
8: Why not? You know, I think this is what the people want to know about.
0: Yeah,
8: you know?
0: I agree.
8: What is your favorite player's go-to scent? Because what is it? You look good, you feel good, you play good.
0: Amen, Kirsten. How am I smelling these days?
8: Very nice.
0: Oh,
8: very nice.
0: Thank you. We'll see you tomorrow.
8: I'll see you tomorrow, Dave.
0: Or you'll see her after the game on Sportsnet LA after the Dodgers win. And still to come here on Morongo Casino, Dodgers on Deck. We'll preview the pitching matchup. I'll go one-on-one with Dalton Rushing. But up next, we'll get you the latest Dodger injury report. And there is good news as we continue from Dodger Stadium. First pitch coming up at 7:10. I'm David Vasse, and this is the Back-to-Back World Series Champion Dodgers Audio Network.
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0: It's the Dodgers and Cardinals coming up from Uniqlo Field at Dodger Stadium. First pitch at 7:10. I'm David Vassay, and we are getting ready for first pitch inside Morongo Casino. 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It's Eric Lauer going up against Michael McGreevy from San Clemente. First pitch at 7:10.
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0: This Dodger Injury Report presented by UCLA Health, the official medical partner of the Los Angeles Dodgers. Well, with all the September call-ups, we never really got any clarity on the status of Roky Sasaki, who was placed on the IL while the Dodgers were on that last road trip because he exited his last start with a blister on his right middle finger. So maybe we'll get more news about Roky and the blister and whatever else may be going on with him as the homestand goes along. Spotted Andy Páez in the Dodger clubhouse today. He had a huge bandage over his left hand because Dr. Shin from Curlin Job performed the procedure that put a screw in his left hand to try to accelerate the healing. He should be back before the end of the regular season, but if that happens, it would be one of the final five games of the regular season. Good news, Edwin Diaz and Justin Robleski both activated today, but Will Klein and Blake Treinen are still on the injured list. All right, let's head downstairs right now to hear from Dodger manager Dave Roberts down in the dugout.
14: Anything else for Dave?
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19: Well, yeah, I think that, you know, we've made some changes over the course of 24 hours. You know, it's good to get Justin back, adding another pitcher. So he'll be in the bullpen. You know, Dalton is back, continuing his progression with the arm and that buildup. But he's going to be used as a pinch hitter. And so with him, it'll probably, you know, be a three-player move if we use him. And then with Will, it's good to get him back, certainly. And, you know, we'll, I think the plan for this series is every other day. So, yeah, so he'll catch twice against the Cardinals, and then we'll sort of go from there. Good to get him back. And then also, and then with Freeland, he's back now, and he'll play second base and versus some right-handers. And, you know, for me also, just kind of figuring out a way to, you know, mix in some other guys. But I would say for the time being, I can see him playing, you know, a good bit versus right.
20: When you look at just the fact that there's less than a month left.
0: Ben Rortvedt were DFA'd today, so Alex Freeland is starting at second base. Tommy Edman is starting in center field, and against righties, that may be the plan moving forward. Edman in center, Alex Freeland at second base. That's Dave Roberts down in the dugout. 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When we continue live from Dodger Stadium inside the Morongo Casino Dodgers on Deck show, we will dive deeper in the roster moves the Dodgers made before tonight's game. Lauer versus McGreevy is the pitching matchup tonight. First pitch at 7:10 on the Dodgers Audio Network.
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0: David Vasse live at Uniqlo Field at Dodgers Stadium, getting set for first pitch between the Dodgers and Cardinals, the beginning of a 9-game homestand, 3 with the Cardinals, 3 with the Nationals, and 3 more with the Reds. First pitch tonight is coming up at 7:10. Dodger Baseball brought to you by El Pato, born in L.A., made for your game day. El Pato brings authentic Mexican-style tomato sauces, salsas, and hot sauces. El Pato, gourmet in a can. All right, so today is September 1st. Rosters can expand by 2. Teams can add 1 extra position player and 1 pitcher. So the Dodgers did that in the form of Alex Freeland as their position player, and also in the form of Justin Robleski, who was activated off the injured list in conjunction with the rosters expanding. Many of you are wondering whether or not the Dodgers would add a left-handed hitting outfielder, whether it be James Tibbs or Josue De Paula. That seemed to be less likely because the Dodgers do not need to add any one of those two to the 40-man roster. And from what I understand, the Dodgers are happy with the growth and development of De Paula defensively, but still He has some ways to go to grow maturity-wise and also defensively, but he can hit, and it won't be long until he's at Dodger Stadium, probably next year. James Tibbs, who

0: Although that's close, I guess, in some ways. But so, I mean, it's not like they didn't stop going. Like the attendance, the bad attendance would be like the Marlins or Tampa Bay or the Royals. That's where, hey, we're not going. We're not going. It's not going to happen. And that's that. So what else do we have? Let's see. Page down. Ferg Dog says, first thing Mr. Stan should do is change the name back to the Anaheim Angels. Pretending that the Angels are in L.A. was the dumbest thing on a long list of dumb things Artie has done. Nobody in the O.C. wants to be associated with the dumpster fire L.A., especially now. So that's the request from Ferg Dog. Overnight Joe, keeping the TV station on in New York, is the head operator overnight master control at WHEC. And Overnight Joe says, Ben, so glad my friend Father Steve, he has been an Angels fan since I met him in college. He studied communications and had plans to go into morning radio someday. Now he is a man of the cloth, and I keep TV stations on in the middle of the night. That's from Overnight Joe. There you go. Paul writes in. He says, Benny, you are the king of the late night radio. Fred Safford can see the pearly gates now that Stan Kroenke owns the Angels. Elizabeth, this is the big one. My prediction: the Angels will be in the World Series within 5 years. Well, there is no juggernaut in the American League, and it seems like the 1,000, 2,000 holes have run out of trash cans and buzzers and whistles and things like that. Michael from Tulsa writes and says, Ben, fascinating monologue about the Angels, but the most important thing around here is whether or not Oklahoma will cover the 41.5 point spread against UTEP on Friday. Yeah, I'm sure that is riveting conversation. And they tell you, those that are wise, sage gamblers, that you lay the points in college and you take the points in the NFL on these big lines. I just could not lay 41.5. I would just pass. And even though it's the right thing to do, and in college it's always been a thing where coaches know you want to keep the boosters happy. The boosters bet a lot of money on these games, and so in order to keep the boosters happy, you got to run up the score and cover the spread. But you always get those backdoor covers, like, the, for example, SC and San Jose State. A lot of garbage time points by old Sparty there, and that affected the point spread in a large way. Nature Boy, answering the call of the wild, says, do you think Stan Kroenke hooked a Walton by telling them he was an injured Niner named Dijon? Oh, that is a great story. I continue to be amazed. You women are so impressive to me. If I was embarrassed like that, by like a woman, I wouldn't go on the internet and be, oh, here's the videos they sent me. Like, there's so many women that are like,
1: isn't that crazy?
0: Right? You've seen the same thing.
1: Nah, they're clout chasing. They wanna bank off the moment.
0: But that's not something to brag about. That's not, like, there are things to brag about as a woman and a man. This is not one of the things to brag about when we have the interweb.
1: Wow,
0: when
1: you got catfished. Congratulations.
0: Well, but it's like, it's not just catfished. It's like catfished where everyone's got a photo on every team website. You know what I'm saying? Like, it's, you know, in the old days, I could see. If this was, like, even in, like, the early 90s, you could get away with this. And there were, might have been people around that I think were doing this kind of thing. They got away with it. But now, come on. And then the women are like, oh, yeah, I talked to this guy. Yeah, yeah. I went on a date with him. Yeah. I'm like, come on, dude. Or dudettes, what are you doing? I mean, come on now. Spock's Weed on the Oregon Trail says, great to hear another Ben Maller poop value report. Get that man a weekly segment on Fox Business Network. Maybe with Stuart Varney. Well, that would be fun. He's a legend, TV legend, Stuart Varney. That would be a good time. Chip in the Q's writes in, says, A-plus on the monologue. Angels fans are still better off than the several generations of Chicago fans who lived and died in the many years between the Cubs World Series championships. And while that is true, Chip, even in that terrible run of Cubs baseball, they occasionally gave you some false hope. They gave you some false hope. A guy named Bart writes it. He says, baseball will never be fixed until there's a salary cap. And now it's going to be a pissing match between the Angels and the Dodgers for the market.

0: Well, they don't need a salary cap. Salary caps are dumb, and you're repeating corporate propaganda from billionaires. So you've just outed yourself. It's a bad job by you. All right, bad job by you. Trucker Joe says, relax, my Rays are getting a new stadium in Tampa. What's the saying? You build it, they will come. Also, who the F wants to go to St. Pete all the time? There you go. So Trucker Joe making his point. Let's go to the phones right now. And who do we have? Let's see. Eeny, meeny, miny, moe. Let's say hello to Andre, who's in the Commonwealth, and he's in the leadoff chair. Hello, Andre. Welcome.
1: What's going on, Ben? Good to be with you.
0: And his dog, Willis. The dog, Willis. I hear Willis in the background.
1: Willis is also glad to be with you, Ben. Listen, we got to take a step back in terms of this ownership shift that we're seeing in professional sports. Also, Willis needs some snackaroos. Ben, do you realize, I was just taking a look at it today, you know, in terms of the changing landscape that we're looking at, Steve Ballmer surpassed Bill Gates, okay, on the world's richest, you know, I was seeing he's ninth richest human being on the face of the planet, right?
0: Right.
1: So if he decides to give Kawhi Leonard, you know, $40,000, $50,000, $60,000, $70,000 on the side, you know, who is Adam Silver to quibble? Now, I know we're talking apples and oranges, you know, Kroenke coming into baseball, Ballmer obviously doing what he's doing with the Clippers. But my perspective on this, it's just a whole new ballgame, right? These leagues, they're just going top dollar. Whatever happened to, like, the Mara family with the Giants, you know, old time, the Rooney family with the Steelers, excuse my friend, okay? Whatever happened to the Green Bay Packers owned by the people, right? It's a collective to do what's in the best interest of the team. It just seems like this ownership situation, forget all that. Casino Royale, highest bidder, okay? Evaluation of the league goes up. Everybody's money goes up. Everyone's making more money. And whether or not they're going to care about the team and having the best ball club paying, or they're just going to throw algorithms out there, you know, to, okay, so what is the stat? You know, that's not necessarily in the best interest of actual winning. We're going to sweep that under the rug because, in theory, right, the money's going up because the team valuation. That's where I think it's going. Right? And so I don't know. What's going to happen? Do we need the fandom to kind of push back and say, we're not going to take this? Last point, Ben, I know you got a lot of callers, right? Kroenke comes in. We know that the Angels have been getting outspent by their rival there, the Dodgers, 2-3, 4-5-1. Is he going to come in like Daddy Warbucks, Mr. Cohen, with the Mets? And start making it rain, spending money, so Mike Trout actually has some people around him, right? Get a real bidding war going on here, like the Mets and the Yankees, they have a bidding war. So if Kroenke comes in, take some of those. And here's the thing about it, and I know you got to call it about my last point. See, they always make their money back.
2: One final point.
1: Final point. Thank you, Lorena. They make the money back when they sell the team.
0: Yeah, no, but they are making money while they own the team. They might not be making tons of money, but they're not losing money. And as I was told years ago, believe it or not, by Scott Boras, this was when baseball was talking about getting rid of the Montreal Expos and the Minnesota Twins. Bud Selig, the used car salesman, was the commissioner of baseball, and they were threatening to cut down two franchises, the Twins and the Expos, and Scott, I had a casual relationship with him, and he laid it out. He's like, oh, listen, these teams are not losing money, and they're just, it's all for show and all that. But Andre, we love you, man. The great Andre, hot ownership take. He wants to go back old school with the owners. Let's say hello to Nathan, who traveled all the way from the Sunshine State, made it to Vegas with his lovely lady there, and he was schmoozing at the Mallard meet and greet. Hello, Nathan. Welcome.
3: Big Ben, thank you. Is it okay if we still talk about the meet and greet? I know it's a sports show.
0: Well, is it really a sports show, Nathan? Is it really a sports show?
3: Thank you so much meeting you and Coop and everyone. And Lorena's name tag should not say Queen of Hearts. It should say Queen of Tequila. Dear God.
0: Really? Did you? I didn't notice
3: dear,
0: Lorena. A lot of
3: dear God, what a night. Oh, my goodness.
4: That's not four shots on top of everybody else.
2: Yeah,
3: but,
2: let's go, Brandon.
3: So then, but I want to thank Big Balls Bob for giving us a ride home. I offered him money. He wouldn't take it, so he gave us a ride back to the hotel. Now, nice. we were scheduled to leave on Monday, but you know how schedules go in Las Vegas.
0: Sure. Yeah.
3: Well, we just got home about 4 hours ago.
0: Look at that.
2: Wow.
0: And it sounds like you and Brandy, the party's continuing with you two kids.
3: Still going. but we're home, thank God. But yeah, no, Sunday night turned into another crazy night, great time. Great to meet all you. Thank you for having us. I promise you next time I call, it'll be for a sports.
0: We don't care about that. All right, listen, thank you. I'm glad you came. It's a long trip for you guys, and it sounds like you had a good time. So be safe. Get some rest. Get some sleep.
3: We're still on West Coast time. That's the only reason we're calling.
0: All right. I did love your Patriots shirt, though, that classic, old school logo.
3: Coop was really nice to me. I said, I know you're going to hate me because, you know, we whooped the Broncos' ass. So he was really nice.
0: All right. Well, he must have been on meds or something like that. All right. Thank you. All right. There you go. There's Nathan and Brandy, who made their way to Las Vegas and had a great time there. All right.
5: Talking about whoop their ass. Jared Stidham gave them the game.
0: All right. Calm down. You moved on. It's a new season. Going to kick off next week. NFL. Here's the Who Am I game. Logan Webb. That's a pitcher. He became the sixth Giants starter since earned runs were first tracked in 1913 to allow 9 or more earned runs and not take the loss. I was the last Giants starter to do that. Again, Logan Webb became the sixth Giants starter since earned runs were first tracked way back in 1913 to allow 9 or more earned runs and not take the loss. I was the last to do that. Who am I? The answer. We'll get to it. We'll do it. Next.
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0: 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It's a spinoff of this show. 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The Mailbag featuring celebrity callers and show contributors every Sunday. 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Ben Maller Show, Fox Sports Radio. We continue on before we pay off the Insta trivia. Artie Moreno was given a royal goodbye. Angels and Yankees last night at the Big A. Do we have the audio here? The tarps off section at the Big A. Well, they let the owner know that they were in a good mood, that he was no longer going to own the team, with a nice rhythmic chant. Take a listen. All right, there you go. So that was it. Was a little better. We'd save it. We had all these rhythmic chants that were great, but there it is. A little rhythmic chanting for you. Artie Moreno, a bunch of men with their shirts off chanting for you. It's either at a baseball game or a strip club. And also, Mike Trout spoke. Mike Trout, he actually said something. The most boring man in baseball, asked about the Angel sale, says, I mean, you kind of felt that way. He talked about the Angel sale. It was needed. No hard feelings to Artie, but I'm super excited. The guys are excited. There's a good vibe around the clubhouse, vibe around the stadium, Mike Trout said. Of course, the reason he can't attack Artie Moreno is because Artie Moreno gave him $450 million. And if somebody paid me $450 million, I'd make sure not to rip him too much. Of course, the Angels honored Artie Moreno with another loss to the Yankees last night. All right, time now for the payoff on the Who Am I game. Logan Webb became the sixth starter since earned runs were first tracked back in 1913 to allow nine or more earned runs and not take the loss for the Gigantes.
1: Who?
0: I was the last. Who am Who? I? That is the question. Let's see, does anyone know the answer? Pee-wee Herman, guessed Who? By the Mexican John Dutton. The Ostrich Ant, the legendary bus driver Who? In D.C., says the roach behind the refrigerator is the answer. Robbie's great-grandfather from Scrooge. Rob. Look at that. There's a good photo of Robbie. Statue of Robbie's great-grandfather. Isaac Washington, the legend. Wrong. Nobody ran a boat better than Isaac Washington. And there's, look at, Alf is hanging out with him. Nice photo. The greatest governor in sports. I don't use the word owner. That's from Ferg Dog. Very funny. What else do we have? Giants fastballer Don Cornelius from the Nature Boy answering the call to the wild. Johnny Five, the self-aware robot from Mark the Walker around Rochester. Neil and Fall River, the legend Neil going with Dave Righetti is his answer. Page down.
1: Wrong.
0: No, I think that's... that's enough. Lorena, do you have an answer, Lorena?
2: I'm going to go with Colonel Sanders.
0: No. So, the great Russ Ortiz, also Vita Blue did it among the giant pitchers. Russ Ortiz, though, was the last before last night.
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22: Former Cowboys quarterback and broadcaster Tony Romo pled no contest to OWI charges in Wisconsin and had his driving privileges revoked for 6 months. Romo said he is seeking help after relying on pain meds and alcohol to deal with pain from back injuries he suffered during his football career. The Guardians extended their hold on the AL wild card to 1.5 games with a 6-1 victory over the Blue Jays. Mariners attempted to keep pace with a 9-6 victory over the Red Sox. The Dodgers got crushed by the Cardinals 13-8. Rams head coach Sean McVay told the media on Tuesday that he's unsure whether Aaron Donald will play week one against the 49ers in Australia. Reports indicate Vikings are signing veteran linebacker Kyle Van Noy to the roster. And U.S. men's soccer star Filarin Balogun is reportedly walking away from a $54 million transfer deal that would have seen him move to the English club Everton. I'm Crisper Fett.
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26: For the mind. 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And our lead story this hour is from the front office of the NFL. What kind of, well, it is an executive. It's not necessarily an NFL story. It's a hybrid story. It's about the bounce, bounce, bounce, the bouncy bounce is what it is. So we go to Indy where the Colts general manager, Chris Ballard, who clearly has incriminating photos of multiple people, many assumed when Jim Irsay unfortunately met his demise in some drug situation, that the daughter would say, all right, we got to get a new GM. But no, Ballard remains as he's produced mediocrity year after year there in Indianapolis, but he's a really good guy. So Chris Ballard, the GM of the Colts, blasted the trend of NFL players trying to return to college football. It's become a thing. It's been the story we've talked about a lot the last couple weeks, and it's crazy. So you get waived by an NFL team, and then you're like, all right, I'll go to Louisiana State, or I would like to go somewhere else to play some college football. Well, Ballard was asked the question, and he did not bite his tongue. He did not go to sportscliche.com. He did not give the standard boilerplate answer. He gave you this. Let's go to the audio tape.
28: Did you have any rookies come to you wanting to go back and play college football?
29: No, that's the stupidest I've ever heard. Your entire life, I know I'll catch crap for this, but your entire life you fight to get up to the NFL. Okay, but now we're going to go back. Okay, that makes a lot of freaking sense.
26: All right, so that was it. That was the money quote, as you heard right there. The key part of that, the stupidest blank, my entire life. There you go. All right, so this is being played out in the court system. If you haven't been paying attention, bad job by you, with the lawsuits are taking place versus in many jurisdictions over eligibility. There's some chatter I was reading the other day. This could go all the way to the Supreme Court. which seems rather absurd, but here we are. Leagues have put rules in to not allow the bounce back players to go from college to the NFL and back to college football. The door is currently open at the moment, pending legal rulings, and Ballard is the first NFL general manager to actually say what he really thinks. Everyone else has been doing the dance. La la la la la la la la la la la la, being politically correct. Chris Ballard not being politically correct. So that is a good jumping off point. Let us discuss the question. I'm curious what you think about the Colts GM here, Chris Ballard, calling the trend of NFL players trying to go back to college the stupidest blank he's ever heard. All right, so I've got PlayStation, Aquafina, and rubber band gun. And we will combine all of these things together, and we are going to put the biscuit in the basket is what we're going to do. But we always start out with our old friend, number one.
1: Number one, number one, number one, number one.
26: All right. All right, so on the surface, making the NFL and then crawling back into the sewer of college football, it's akin to being promoted to the assistant regional manager and then begging for your old internship back. It would kind of be like me, like, you know, I interned at the mighty 690 in San Diego. I would like to leave this job and go back and check out the high-speed sports wire with Lee Hacksaw Hamilton. I want to do that again. Why not? What the F? No. So I understand the logic behind what Ballard said, I mean, and you look at it that way, it makes sense. However, we don't live in that world, and you have to look at this through this this set of bifocals here, just keeping it real. Because what we do is we keep it real. Do I like the fact that players are trying to go back to college? No, I think it is dumb. That being said, we're not talking about established all-pro NFL players here that are abandoning the NFL life. We're talking about roster spam is what we're talking about. And these guys are staring into what many would call the soul-crushing abyss. The reality is that they're not good enough for the NFL. They're good enough for college. It's like a 4A player in baseball, they used to call it, where you're too good for AAA, and you're not good enough for the majors, so you're stuck in the twilight zone. Well, these guys would appear to be that type of player, where they're good enough to get a look from the NFL. They're not good enough to do anything to make a name for themselves in the NFL, or they haven't been given the right opportunity. And so the top scenario for these type of players is to become what? A practice squad guy, fall into the purgatory. Now, I would say that's a pretty good life for a little bit. You don't last very long on the practice squad. But the times have changed. It's purely business. It's called profiteering is what it's called. And if you make the practice squad, which is no guarantee, you know that and I know that, it's no guarantee to make the practice squad. That gig, if you're a first-time young player on the practice squad, pays about $250,000. Now, for most people, if I said you're going to make $250,000, you say, oh my God, I've done very well. That's a good thing. $250,000 a year. That's great. Way to go. However, if an NIL sugar daddy who lives in a bayou somewhere in Louisiana and loves LSU football and Tiger Man who calls the show, and that sugar daddy who likes eating crawfish says, you know what, you can make $250,000 roughly playing on a NFL practice squad, I will double or triple that. And you can go back to college where the women are very attractive and the life is good and you can go play right there. So you get richer, you make more money, you get guaranteed playing time. They're not bringing these guys in to have them walk up and down the sidelines and get 10,000 steps. And you, in theory, would rebuild your draft stock. So win, win, win. Winning, it is not, in their eyes, a retreat. It is hitting the reset, kind of like you were playing on PlayStation. You hit the reset thing, and then you blew the first game. What didn't go very well for you, so you hit the reset button, and you get another new life and bigger bag. It's all about the bag. What's in the bag? And another crack at the boss level. So that's there. Again, if it's allowed, it shouldn't be allowed. It's rather stupid, but it's allowed right now, and so we'll see how this plays out. And there we go. Now, meanwhile, to L.A., a number of you reached out and said, "Oh, you're such a Mallory. Mallory, you're such a homer for the Rams. Anything negative, you don't mention it." Which, A, is not true. I am skeptical of how good Aaron Donald's going to be. I've said that. I did some monologues about that. This is not about Aaron Donald, though. I know two of these guys who email me regularly are Seahawk fans. The other one, I don't know what team they like. I'm assuming it's not the Rams. So I had three people reach out to me and said, "You buried this story. You didn't mention it because it's a negative." So if you didn't see this, the LA Rams, which is an NFL team that is the favorite to win the Super Bowl, they announced who their captains are. Now, have I ever spent a lot of time focused on captains of NFL teams? Hell no! However, this made news. Now, the reason it made news is, how many captains do you think the Rams have? It's like that joke. How many people does it take to screw in a light bulb? How many captains does it take to have for Sean McVay's Rams? So not one, not two, not three, not four, not five, not six, not seven, not eight, not nine, not 10, 11. The LA Rams have 11 team captains. 11. 1-1, oh the fun. 11. It's a mix of established veterans and younger players, some new people on the team. Captains are led by the reigning MVP, Matthew Stafford, the timeless wonder, Devontae Adams, Miles Garrett, and Trent McDuffie, the Chiefs defensive back who they traded for in a big trade back during the draft or before the draft. So, but here's the thing, though. All right, Aaron Donald, not a captain. Puka Nacua, not a captain, although he'll bite your ass or your shoulder or something like that, if you're into that kind of thing. So the 11 captains, that sounds like a lot, right? Is it true? Is it true that the 11 captains for the 2026 LA Rams believe to be the most in modern pro football history? That there's never been an NFL team that has had more captains than the LA Rams? Well, that's what the story says. So the question, and I'll just go right into it. Can you defend Sean McVay naming 11 captains for the 2026 Rams? And the answer is, I just have two letters, N-O. And if you want to make it four letters, N-O-P-E. Nope. I can't defend this. And Sean McVay deserves to wear the dunce cap on this one. What are you doing? Knock this crap off. It's unbecoming. Like, the Rams must have gone down to the haberdashery, and they saw there was a sale sign. If you buy in bulk those sea patches, okay, we'll buy in bulk. Why not? 11 captains. It's like that famous episode of when this woman who used to be famous, Oprah Winfrey. A lot of people don't even know who that is anymore. She was very popular at one point in pop culture, and she had a thing called a TV show. And on one episode, you get a car, you get a car, you get a car, you're a captain, you're a captain, you're a captain, everyone's a captain. So this is the part where I say, if everyone's a captain, nobody's a captain. It's kind of like the people we rant about, like when everyone claims racism, then nothing's racism, right? Well, everyone can't be a captain if everyone has the C. What are you doing? You've watered down the beer so much, Sean McVay, you're basically serving Aquafina with a foam thing on top is what you're doing. It's super digging. If my math is right, what's that? Almost 23% of the active game day roster for the Rams will walk around as Captain Crunch on the sidelines. Like, seriously, what are you doing? At most, I would say you need, what, three captains. You need an offensive captain, a defensive captain, and a special teams captain. That's it. That's all. Am I wrong on that? I don't think I'm wrong on this. You need three. That's leadership. Now, you need to have, who are the leaders? You establish the leaders, and you don't need in a team dynamic to have everyone wear the C. It's ridiculous. 11 captains. Welcome to a participation situation. It's crazy. They've got, I think they have assistant captains. They have deputy captains, captain emeritus. They've got every type of captain. It's just, what are you, seriously? What is going on with the Rams? Like, why are you doing this? I know. You're such a boomer, Maller. I'm not a boomer. That's not true. I was raised, clearly and inappropriately, to think that leadership was an exclusive group, that is something special. It mattered to be a leader of men. And it wasn't for everyone. It wasn't for everyone. And when almost a quarter of your active roster gets to wear the title and that little patch with the C there, and I guess you could say that captain for the Rams does not sound, it doesn't stand for captain in Los Angeles. It stands for congratulations. Everybody gets one. Everybody gets one. All right. Final point. Contract stalemate. We go to Houston. The Texans have announced they will not negotiate. Will not negotiate with C.J. Stroud on a contract extension during the regular season. This according to their general manager, Nick Caserio, who says, ixnay on the talk A if no deal is done. That's it. Houston's deadline is effectively September 13th. Today is September 2nd. So that means as we're doing this in real time, my computer-like brain tells me that's 11 days. 11 days before it begins, the opener for Houston against, here we go, Buffalo in Houston. Without a deal by then, we are told negotiations will be tabled. They'll go on the back burner until the offseason. There appears to be no imminent situation where a contract's about to happen. If you believe the whispers out of Houston, there will be no agreement in anytime soon. So Houston already exercising C.J. Stroud's fifth-year option, keeping him under team control through the 2027 season. So here's the question. What message? Give me the message. What message are the Texans sending C.J. Stroud with this contract deadline, hard line deadline by the Texans? So the way I read the room here, the Texans are saying, welcome to an episode of Let's Make a Deal. Yeah, let's make a deal. Behind door number one, you have a team-friendly discounted contract. That's your option right now. You can take it or leave it. Team-friendly contract. Behind door number two, you are betting on yourself. And you're trying to get all of the Bitcoins you can possibly get. Good luck on that. Now, the Texans, this is something that they're creating. And we talked about this with the Steelers and Joey Porter Jr., and my position is pretty much the same. If you really want the player, you'll negotiate whenever to keep the player. You're not going to wait. And so it's pretty obvious. And the Texans shouldn't sign C.J. Stroud. They should not. They shouldn't pay him because he hasn't earned the money. And Casario's like, well, he just put a padlock on the room of negotiations. And that's it. The naked truth is that C.J. Stroud, he didn't even deserve a payday candy bar. Forget the big payday. You know what he's like? He's like a rubber band gun. It's an old toy people used to play with back in the day. And the first shot is when you get as a kid, maybe not now because of the information age and all that, but when I was back in my day, when I was, you give a kid one of those rubber band guns, right? And it is freaking so cool. The first shot, bam! Fired up. And he was great. Rookie of the year, franchise savior, the great messiah of the Texans, C.J. Stroud. The second shot, second year, meh. The third shot, he ran out of ammo, C.J. Stroud, and third year there, crawling on the floor like a medieval peasant trying to find the rubber bands. Where did the rubber band go? I need a I broke one of them. Where? Mom! Mom! Where's the rubber bands, Mom? That's pretty much him. So, Houston is not insulting C.J. Stroud with this. They're challenging him. They're like, hey, if you play well, you're going to cost us more money. if you don't play well, we'll get rid of your ass. You go play for the Vikings. Get out of here. That's it. So you want franchise money, C.J. Stroud? Go out there, do a pirouette on the catwalk. Otherwise, the Texans are playing the game of, we really like this 2023 scrapbook of photos you gave us, but we're not paying that. We're not going to pay for that, and we're not going to, because you're not that guy, pal. You're not that guy. It is the Ben Maller Show. If you'd like to be part, 877-99 on Fox. One of the great legends in the NFL, and you hit me up on X as well, at Ben Maller. One of the legends in the NFL called a con man. Yeah, a big-time con man. What is that about? Also, Travis Kelce, a fan of the Lakers? What is that about? We'll get to those stories at some point as well. We'll do it all, and we will do it next. However, it is the A blockity blockity blockity, and it's a block party right now. Let's find out what hour it is.
2: Number two.
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0: Carter Show on Fox Sports Radio. We thank you for listening. Tell a friend. If everyone gets one other person to listen, we will have doubled our audience. Double, just like that.
1: Woo, we have two listeners.
0: Yes, we'll be up to two listeners.
1: You know we like number two.
2: Number two.
0: Oh, I didn't know you liked number two. I had no idea. Who knew?
1: Yeah.
0: Well, and I told management, I said, listen, we should be allowed to count for ratings purposes the Greys, the Reptilians, the Nordics, and the Insectoids. Should we not? You know? They're creatures.
1: I think it makes sense.
0: Part of our world. I need Reptilians right now on... Why do I not have a Reptilian on the phones? Where are the Greys? Give me a Nordic. Can I get a Nordic? Are there any Insectoids? No? Bummer. Bummer, bummer, bummer. Anyway, 877-99 on Fox, on X, at Ben Maller. A hodgepodge this hour. We started yapping about a number of things, including the Colts GM, Chris Ballard, and his rant. The Rams with 11 captains and the Texans in Ixnay on the contract day for CJ Stroud. Lorraine is here, FSR Tech Queen.
1: Always here.
0: Well, not always.
1: Always.
0: And Koopa Loop at a Bronco fan. That's a Bronco fan. Your comments can and will be used against you in the court of sports radio, so please act accordingly. Blah, blah, blah, blah, blah, blah, blah, blah, blah. That's right. And an extra blah to you.
3: Do it live!
0: Mark the Walker says, B-plus on the Maller monologue. You were absolutely correct in ignoring the very definition of a non-story, which is the number of captains the Rams have. Trying to think of something less important and or interesting coming up pretty empty. That's from Mark the Walker.
4: Thank you.
0: Nature Boy says, make that 12 captains on the Rams roster. Very funny. This is 11 captains, a sign of weakness, he says. Rebecca, the Ram fan,

0: about that, Kathy? She one day she's listening from the L.A. station, San Francisco. She's never the Madison station. It's very, very odd. All right. Anyway, let's take some calls. Let's say hello to Saints fan Al, who's in Dallas. Hello, Saints fan Al. Welcome.
1: Hello, Ben. How is everybody doing? Hope everybody's doing great.
0: Thank you. Are you originally from New Orleans? Did you relocate to
1: Yes,
0: Dallas?
1: I am. Oh. I'm born a Saints fan.
0: Okay. Born into it. I got you.
1: Yes, sir. You know, move around a little bit. You know, Katrina displaced us. You know, I mean, I've just been here for a little while.
0: Oh, wow. How old were you when Katrina happened?
1: I was in my 30s.
0: And you had to move your whole life. You had already established your life in New Orleans, and you had to relocate and run out to, wow, that's crazy. It's wild, man.
1: I know, right?
0: Yeah.
1: You know, but life is life.
0: Yeah.
1: And anywho, yeah. I want to blast Goodell. He killed my dream for the Pro Bowl. I wanted to go to that thing in Hawaii. If he would have left it alone, I think it would have survived.
0: So it hasn't been in Hawaii in years, though.
1: I know. He killed it. That's how come players didn't want to play in it no more. You know what I mean?
0: Yeah,
1: it went from bad to worse to even more worse.
0: Yeah.
1: And then it started to suck and then suck even more. And then now, how you playing flag football in the tackle football league? I mean, I don't get
0: it. Well, I want you to know here, buddy. Al, I actually did go to a Pro Bowl at Aloha Stadium years ago. You didn't really miss anything. Okay, just go to Hawaii. Enjoy Hawaii. Go sit on the beach.
1: I know, but, you know, if you got the game, yeah, I mean, like, it's just an extra reason to go.
0: No, no, you don't need to. No, just go to Hawaii. You don't need to watch the Pro Bowl. You can play a game of flag football on the beach and have a
1: It was my dream for retirement. I was going to do the whole NFL scene, Hall of Fame game, Super Bowl, Pro Bowl, every Saints game, home and road. I mean, that just was my dream.
0: I hear you. So, Al, I just, for the record, Roger Goodell, dream killer.
1: Yeah, right?
0: Dream killer. That's it.
1: Yeah. And wasn't NFL Europe supposed to be the global expansion? I mean, I heard it was losing money at the time they had it. And now we got all this international game stuff. I mean,
0: you can't
1: put a team over there. How are we going to play that?
0: Oh, they set it up. They only play once a week, right? So the problem is,
1: the logistics of it all. You know?
0: Yeah, you know, you're right. You know, the biggest problem is going to be like the families of the players. They're not going to want them all moved to European countries and all that.
1: I mean, who wants to go? I mean, you live in, you know, pick any city. You know what I'm saying? And now you got to go to.
0: No, it is an issue, and it's not.
1: If they left it alone, I think it would have survived. It even made money eventually. At the time, I heard it was losing money. That's why he killed it.
0: Well, even now,
1: growing the game globally is what it was doing.
0: But even now,
1: if you
0: need
1: those teams over there,
0: Yeah, but I'm saying even now, like those games they play in these different countries, it's a novelty act, is what it is. It's a lot of expatriates that expats.
1: I think you should bring it back. You know what I'm saying? And do it like it was.
0: All right.
1: It'd be like a developmental league, and, you know, the guys would play. I used to like it. Plus, it was football all year round.
0: There you go. All right, Al. Look, I like your complaints. Roger Goodell, listen to my man, Saints fan Al. You got to call me more often, Al.
1: I'm going to try.
0: All right. Thank you, buddy. The great Al. Well, more than once. There he goes. Let's say hello to a retired caller, a celebrity caller who retired from the show. And he's back for a rare and appropriate appearance. Which retired caller is it? Is it A, Pete in Pittsburgh? Is it B, Jeannie in Medford calling from the other side? Is it C, our guy from Tampa, and a legend? Or is it none other than Sir Scratchoff? Let's find out right now. Let's see right now. Who is it?
2: What's going on?
0: Ah! Look at that. There he is, retired caller, Sir Scratchoff.
2: No, but I retired, but I'm still out here listening in, brother. Still listening in. Right. You doing okay?
0: Well, I want to tell you, we had such a great time at the Arkansas meet and greet that we did. It was unbelievable. Lorena had so much fun in Arkansas. And Koopa Loop said it was the most exciting trip he's ever been on there. And it was all because of you. And I want to thank you so much for that, Sir Scratchoff.
2: You always in my prayers, man. I thank a lot of all you guys, man. A big old shout out to the one-legged Bama man out there. He needs to come up to Arkansas. We can eat some alligator, boy. I tell you what, I get in that seafood cooking, you know.
0: Yeah, you're all about the fish now. You moved on. What's your fish of the week here?
2: I like catfish, man, but I like alligator and shrimp. I like to eat the crap out of that shrimp. I like put me a big old bowl of little small corn on the cob.

0: some shrimp, some small potatoes, and some Polish sausage. Put a little of that bay seasoning on there and put it in the oven. Oh, that's some good eating right there when you're watching football.
1: Yeah. Well, the eating the crap out of the shrimp, I think, is what happened when you, the other side of that is, you know, eat the crap. You know, the crap.
0: Yes, sir.
1: Yeah.
0: Yes, sir. All right, yeah. Hey, I've got that Rams pick. I pick four teams every year, a non-SEC, which is Red Wolves there at Jonesboro, and I got my Tennessee Vols going for 7 and over. I got those Rams picked for 11 and over, and I think we're going to be okay unless we run into a snow and have to play the Eagles. We might have to be up against the wall, but I believe we're going to have a good season. We really don't have a big old bunch of teams that I'm really worried about, but, you know, Seahawks, you never know what they're going to do. You know, they just kind of crazy. And the Cardinals, I want to beat them every year because of my two brothers, you know.
1: Yeah.
0: And I believe we're going to be okay. I believe we're going to have a good year. We done whooped up on the Saints just for the hell of it.
1: Can you send that out, Coop? Nobody else has that take. My man, Sir Scratchoff, thinks the Rams are going to have a good year this year. Put that on the Fox Sports Radio social media accounts. Coop's on that right now. They're going to send that out. That's way we go. You're not worried about losing on Netflix in Australia next Thursday? You're not worried about that?
0: No, man, you know, when you play another season, another go across the country to play, I don't know sometimes, man. You
1: that's
0: know,
1: not Rams, across the country. That's around the world, my man.
0: You know, the Rams, you know, they've been unpredictable since the late 1970s. You know, I fired them after I left California in 66. I went to St. Louis, Missouri. Then all of a sudden they came to St. Louis for a little mean time, so they didn't get no new ball field, and they took off back to California, and then we won a Super Bowl, so... It's just one of them things, buddy. But
1: I hear you. All right, well, go back to retirement, Sir Scratchoff. So thank you, buddy.
0: I'm driving, man. I'm still out here, brother. God bless.
1: Be safe. There is a great Sir Scratchoff. And we say hello to Mojo Rising in the Bay Area. Hello, Mojo Rising.
2: Come on, baby. Light my fire. The Ben Maller Show. Everybody will always desire. And it's so great, you will never tire. How you doing, Mr. Godfather? It's been a while, man. I tried to call in a few weeks ago, and you're such a popular show that I couldn't get in, man. The phone just kept ringing and ringing.
1: I
2: was like, God, I feel lost. I'm like, oh, my God, I'm lost. I can't get into the Ben Maller Show, man.
1: Oh, no. Well, we're here, and the good news is I looked at the police blotter. I looked at the high-speed sports wire, and it appears no 49er players were arrested or injured yesterday. So things are going in the right direction. For the 49ers, which is, I'm very happy to hear about that. So congratulations on that. Now there was some interesting news out about the Hall of Famer Emmitt Smith. Did you see Mojo Rising, the all-time leading rusher in NFL history? Emmitt Smith has been accused in a lawsuit of being a con man and cheating out an investor of $2.5 million. It was some kind of solar project in Texas. How about that?
2: Wow, man. No, I hadn't heard of that one. But, you know, it's crazy, Ben, because these days, man, you just never know what the heck's going on out there. And that leads me to another point. That when I call into the Bay Area show, which is no longer, I always, like, tell people to praise their lives, enjoy their lives, and loved ones, because especially now in this crazy world that we live in, we have to enjoy and embrace every moment, Mr. Ben. And listening to your show gives us hope, gives us peace. And for my buddy Coop, I mean, I really think his Broncos are probably the team to beat in the AFC this year. You know, they got Waddle. I mean, they were one game away from the Super Bowl last year. And honestly, they really should have won it. He was right. They got killed by Stidham. And in the NFC, the odds-on favorite, as you know, is your Rams. And honestly, I think they're probably going to do it, Ben. They're pretty stacked. Barring injuries. I think it could be the Rams.
1: Well, you can't say barring injuries because there's injury. The injury rate in the NFL is 100%. So there will be two or three name brand players that get hurt for the Rams. Guaranteed, that's going to happen.
2: Well, let's hope not, Ben. And
1: you can't hope. No team has ever made it through a season without having major injuries. It happens.
2: Oh, I know. I know. Yeah. And one other thing. One of the last times I called in, we discussed this before, and I have to agree with you. I tried to say, oh no, I think he's going to be okay, but I think you're right, Ben, about Mr. Mendoza. The number one overall draft pick for the Raiders.
1: I didn't see anything
2: in the preseason.
1: You can't say that.
2: I don't think he's going to really be that good.
1: Nothing's been decided yet. However, you can't criticize Mendoza or all these very sensitive Raider fans. Get very upset. But I got to leave it there. Thank you. The great Mojo Rising from the Bay Area. Check it. So that Emmitt Smith story, I don't know what's going to happen. It is a civil allegation. It's not like Emmitt's in any kind of criminal trouble. So as we like to point out, you can always sue anybody at any time for anything. It's called a frivolous lawsuit. Time now for the Insta Trivia. Met star Francisco Lindor has completed his 10th season. Not done yet, but he's already reached this milestone. His 10th season with 15 or more home runs while primarily playing shortstop. That's second for shortstops all-time to Cal Ripken. Lindor broke a tie with Derek Jeter, Corey Seager, and blank. And he's alone in second place. That is the Insta Trivia, the answer. And Maller to the third degree. We'll get to that, and we will do it next.
3: MLB fans.
1: Baseball.
3: The home stretch is here.
4: Clear to land. The ones are there. Turn my four. Clear to land.
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5: PCA is the favorite. He is the North Star.
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3: 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I know.
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0: 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Help us out. Do us a solid. The corporate muckety-mucks keep track of the numbers on that, so make sure to listen on that iHeart Radio app. Thank you. All right, time now for the payoff on the InStot trivia. And we're going to go to Major League Baseball, where Mets star Francisco Lindor has had his 10th season with 15 or more home runs while primarily playing shortstop. That is second all-time to Cal Ripken. Lindor broke a tie with Derek Jeter, Corey Seager, and blank. That is the question. What is the answer? Alf, the alien opiner, going with Alex Cora. Yikes. Who else do we have? Robin Yount from Analog Al. Rabbit Ranville from Eek in Roseville, Minnesota. Bill Miller from Dat Dude.
1: He's a weapon.
0: Kathy and Madison going with Sir Scratchoff's truck.
2: Nice beaver.
0: Breakdancer Ray Gunn, who is 39 today, from Late Night Drug Wrong. Tester. Sophie Cunningham from JT the Wingman in Tennessee. Who else? We have not two-time World Series champion David Eckstein. Or Billy Gubarkowitz from Fat Daddy. Tony Soprano, guest by chance.
3: He's the daddy.
0: Kevin Elster from Mediocre Kabuki. What say you, Lorraine? Oh!
4: Tina Turner.
0: Is it Tina Turner? Is it? No.
4: Darn it.
0: That's unfortunate. No, the correct answer would be Miguel Tejada. Miguel Tejada. Here we go, here we go, here we go, here we go, here we go, here we go, here we go, here we go, here we go, here we go. I said, here we go!
5: This is when Big Ben gets grilled.
0: Kubaloo.
6: In a statement on Monday, Odell Beckham Jr. talked about being happy to make the Giants' 53-man roster and said, "I have an opportunity to rewrite some of the last bit of the chapter." Now, Ben, even with a good year for the Giants, does that change OBJ's story?
0: No. And what would a good year be? He's the fourth or fifth receiver on the Giants. He's not a starter unless Malik Nabers is unable to play here. So he's just a guy on the roster. He's like, no. And it doesn't matter what he does. Giant fans love him. And it's a romance story. The guy's number 13 back. I saw that yesterday, so they're all excited about it. It's like, no, he's there, and he'll maybe make a few plays, but he's not a major player for the Giants. Next!
6: Eagles GM Howie Roseman was asked about the likelihood of a reunion with Zach Ertz, who is still a free agent after tearing his ACL last December. Roseman essentially said no, but called him one of the greatest tight ends to play the game.
0: Oh.
6: Would you agree with that statement, Ben?
0: No, I mean, listen, Dallas Goedert's a good player. Zach Ertz was a good player, but he's not like an all-time great. He was a good, solid NFL tight end. Let's not get carried away with hyperbole. Next!
6: In an interview this week, Billy Donovan explained his decision to step down as head coach of the Bulls, saying, "I just felt like with a new front office coming in, that person should have the freedom to choose their coach and build out the organization how they see fit, which was fine." Are you buying that explanation?
0: No! They said, "Hey, Billy, don't let the door hit you where the good Lord spit you. Hey, get out of here with that." So, no, I don't believe it. I don't think you leave those jobs. How did we do?
6: You passed
0: that
6: decision.
0: Is a way. Put it on. I won the game! Hollering James, I won the game!
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16: And here's what you need to know.
17: $4 billion, that is the reported valuation of the Los Angeles Angels as they are being sold from Artie Moreno, the current owner, to Stan Kroenke, who also owns the Rams, the Nuggets, the Avalanche, the Rapids, and Arsenal. Press release says the deal would close in the first quarter of 2027 if approved by Major League Baseball. The Phillies picked up their sixth win in a row with a 7-1 victory over the Arizona Diamondbacks, pulling within three games of Atlanta for first place in the NL East. Gavin Williams fanned 13 batters in seven innings of work as the Cleveland Guardians defeated the Blue Jays 6-1, extending their hold on the third AL wildcard to 1.5 games. According to Tom Pelissero, the Vikings are signing linebacker Kyle Van Noy to the roster. Lions placed running back Isaiah Pacheco on injured reserve with a back injury. And Coco Gauff won in straight sets in the first round of the U.S. Open. I'm Chris Perfett.
18: We interrupt for an important bulletin.
19: Big Ben Mallett, the big dog.
18: You stay right there. 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
19: He won't sit. 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He definitely won't roll over.
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0: It is a Bear Jamboree. Welcome in the beginning of another hour of the Ben Maller Show. We are in the air everywhere. Hobnobbers, as we unlock new sporty worlds, coast to coast, border to border, and beyond, on the vast and side-splittingly powerful microphones of FSR emanating live from the mound as we are spewing audio curveballs all night long into the early morning hours. Guaranteed human from the world famous Fox Sports Radio studios, where legends like Dante in Vegas and Big Bald Bob and all the boys, even Bozo the district attorney, which I know Weed Man, big fan of Bozo the district attorney, and Rob the Goat Man. I think even Rod the ambassador of Bakersfield, who also was unable to make it to the big Maller meet and greet there in Vegas. 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Lead story this hour from Sweet Home Chicago. Now, my guys in Chicago, they're Tree and Yefimi. They got a lot of excitement for the Bears. Got to that NFC championship game, and despite being in position there with the, well, that wasn't the NFC championship game, but the NFL playoff game at Soldier Field. Cold weather. Y'all told me the Rams are going to freeze in the cold weather, and that didn't quite work out that way between the Bears and the Rams last year in the playoffs, and we'll see what happens. A lot of optimism in the second city that this is going to be a magical year. Oh, I did want to point out, coming up later this hour, we do need some questions for the Queen of Hearts, by the way, with Lorena. So if you want to send questions in, hashtag Queen of Hearts. She's giving the love sign with her hands there.
23: We love love.
0: I don't know about that, but we will do that bit later this hour. So hashtag Queen of Hearts. Many of you do not know how to spell that. You might want to use a spell check, and we'll use that coming up later this hour. So back to the point. So our lead this hour from Chicago, where the Bears head coach, Ben Johnson, was waxing loquacious about quarterback Caleb Williams. He said that Caleb Williams had a goofy side to him last year, but according to Ben Johnson, now he's much more serious and there's more intent behind everything that he's doing. That's a quote, more intent there. All right, so that, I don't know if you saw this or not, maybe not, you might have missed it. Johnson's quote continued. He said he, meaning Caleb Williams, has taken a lot of pride in this approach. All right. So that's a good jumping off point. Let us discuss the question. How do you parse the words of Bears coach Ben Johnson celebrating quarterback Caleb Williams? So I've got adulting, childproof locks, and Starbucks. And we will combine all of these things together, and we are going to pack on the pounds, which generally you try to avoid. All right, so first of all, Ben Johnson, after listening closely with my super hearing ability, all right, turned up my hearing aid all the way, and I determined that while this is being packaged as a compliment, what if I told you that the coach of the Bears was not praising Caleb Williams? It was a public humiliation ritual. What are you talking about? Let me explain. All right, so claiming that Caleb is finally showing up on time, which is one of the things Ben Johnson said, that Caleb Williams is showing up on time, he's preparing, it's like he's ditching the whoopee cushion, and it's all polite code. It's all polite jargon for congratulations on finally Caleb Williams finally acting like a professional instead of an immature, lazy clown who floated through last season and did not take their job seriously. Now, the Bears were pretty sure did not draft Caleb Williams because they liked his fingernail paint. No, they didn't draft him because of that. They drafted him to become the valedictorian of Hallis Hall, and not. They're not worried about the punctuality. You shouldn't have to worry about punctuality with anyone, right? And so showing up early, which is what Ben Johnson was bragging about. Oh, he shows up early and staying late and all the cliches we hear all the time. Shows up early, first guy in, last guy out. You know, taking the trash out on trash day, which is basic NFL adulting. It's basic NFL adulting. You don't get extra credit for doing what, as an adult, you're supposed to do. Barely fulfilling the basic job description. And yet, here's Ben Johnson. Oh, yeah, well, last year he didn't do these. Now, I don't remember. Maybe I missed it. You can fill me in. Did Ben Johnson last year call out the punctuality of Caleb Williams while that was going on? Methinks not so much. So, there you go. The real test is going to come during the grind of the NFL season. Chicago does not need Caleb Williams to become less goofy. They don't. They need him to become far more accurate. That's a problem. He completed, I believe it was like 58% of his passes or something. It was some very low number last season for the Bears, while Ben Johnson's talking about 70% completion and this, that, and the other thing. That's the big carrot on the stick, the 70% completion. So congratulations, Ben Johnson, on graduating from Goofy University. Your quarterback, Ben Johnson, graduating. Either Caleb Williams graduating from Goofy University or Clown College, and now see if you can just complete the basic throws, the simple throws. The highlight throws are fun. The simple throws, that's what you need. All right, secondly, to Nashville, media scandal in the NFL. So the Tennessee Titans, I'm told that's a football team, not a good one. The Tennessee Titans have decided to decommission a prominent member of the local media in Nashville. So I don't know if you saw this or not, but the Titans have revoked a radio guy who is now like every other radio guy who gets whacked. They end up doing like YouTube shows and podcastings, things like that. But Jared Stillman's been around a long time in Nashville, and he has had his media privileges revoked. He has been excommunicated from the Tennessee Titans, removing all access to team facilities. What did he do? He said mean things. Well, also, he had a testy exchange that took place last week with quarterback Cam Ward over the lack of success that Cam was having on the exhibition season. You might remember this thing made the rounds. We were in Vegas, and I was unable to get a studio, so I couldn't work that night, but this is one of the things we're going to talk about. So Stillman and Ward got into it. Stillman he had the question flipped around from Cam Ward was asked about his performance, and he flipped the question around to the reporter, assuming, like every other soft reporter in the media, that they wouldn't take the bait. Well, Jared Stillman did not just stand down and give a polite answer. He did not. So when Ward flipped the question back to the reporter, Stillman graded him not well. When Cam Ward asked how he played, clearly embarrassing Cam Ward at the podium. Now, Ward countered that Tennessee had made a, quote, huge jump and predicted a different story upcoming for the Tennessee Titans. All right, fine. Well, the Titans, last I saw, they had offered no formal explanation on why that led to a banishment from the media world. And so a lot of questions being asked. What exactly happened here? Was there other rules that were broken that we don't know about? Did he simply irritate the organization? And there's a popular conspiracy theory that this was being fueled by Cam Ward himself. So let's address that part of the story. The question is this. Did Cam Ward have the Tennessee Titans ban the radio guy from covering the team because of the question, which didn't seem all that outrageous of a question to be asked. So the way I look at this, now we don't know for sure whether or not Cam Ward was behind this. Either way, it is extra strength cowardice from the Tennessee Titans. It's just an extra strength dose. And either Cam Ward pushed the panic button, or somebody, some underling, some PR hack for the Tennessee Titans decided we need to put childproof locks on the media room. Childproof locks on the media room. Need to do it. Now, Stillman asked Cam Ward, again, for those of you that missed it, how he played. Like, can you tell me how you thought you played? And as we mentioned, Cam Ward flipped the question back on Stillman and he said, not well. Oh, the humanity! It's likely that the radio guy was hoping that Cam Ward would say, I'm playing like ass, which is his most famous quote as an NFL quarterback, we ass. So Tennessee, by the way, I would like to point out, if your starting quarterback, your former number one overall pick,
5: number one,
0: your guy, Cam Ward, needs protection from radio guy Jared Stillman, wait until he gets in to the game and goes on a blind date against NFL defensive players. Holy crap on a cracker. Yeah, that's not going to go well. So Tennessee, if my math is right, I think they've won a combined 6 games over the last 2 years. I don't think that's good. Oh, you're such a hater, Maller! I know. So, yeah, 6 wins in 2 years. They play 17 games a year. So 6 wins, and then there's 34 total games. So there's 28 other games you did not win. Does not seem like that's a job well done. But what do I know? I didn't play in the NFL. Yeah, I didn't play in it. So apparently, though, it's good to know that Tennessee, their public enemy number one is a professional gas bag with a microphone. That is the problem. So it's fair to say that they do not want anyone to criticize anything going on. They don't want reporters to go in there. They want sunshine.com, and over to the right, you've got some jock sniffers, and over to the left, you've got the pom-pom wavers. You've got those guys over there. The fanboys, all these generational of people who are raised with the state-funded media, they love that. They do not like anything. They do not like anything negative. They want the complimentary back rubs is what they want. They want the chuckles. You know those chuckles when the athlete says something not funny, it's kind of awkward, and everyone laughs hysterically at anything they say. That's what they want. That's what they want. So it sounds like the Tennessee Titans attempted to, let's put this guy on timeout, right? You know, that's it. And instead, they gave him his own playground. Because the part of the story which they clearly did not factor in here is you don't revoke the credential of someone who's irrelevant. You don't. You revoke the credential of somebody who, instead of being irrelevant, they matter. And they're messing with your mojo. And that's why you would remove them. So this is a tremendous win for this guy, and congratulations to the Tennessee Titans. We mentioned they gave him his own playground. Well, not only that, they turned the village loudmouth, if you want to call Stillman that, into Paul Revere. Ban the loudmouth. Oh, no, the loudmouths are coming. The loudmouths are coming. Oh, my God, no! All right, meanwhile, to the social media faux pas of the week, Dateline Atlanta, where Tommy in Atlanta hangs out. The Atlanta Falcons have not still named a number one starter. Has not happened here. Still neck and neck between Tua Tagovailoa and Michael Penix Jr. Now, meanwhile, Tua made some headlines here. He went on social media on his own Instagram page, Tua Tagovailoa there, posted a bunch of photos of him in a Falcon uniform, and he captioned it, "For the A." This is very Russell Wilson-like. So he did that, and then the who goofed, I've got to know for the ages moment here, on his own social media account, apparently commented, "We're so proud of you. You got this," with the heart emoji. He used Tua Tagovailoa, the heart emoji. Yeah. Now, the comment vanished. The internet collectors made sure to take screenshots, so they saved that. There are things saved for posterity's sake. The question on the Maller scale of embarrassment, one to 10, how embarrassing is Falcons quarterback Tua Tagovailoa's Instagram unforced error? So after a minutes long deliberation of the available information, we have determined that the Maller scale of embarrassment, 1 to 10, this is a 7. A solid 7. 7 heaven for Tua Tagovailoa. Yes. So here's why. Now on the surface, you say, well, you know, Tua, it's a harmless social media screw up and kind of minor. But you dig a little deeper, it gets messy. It gets a little messy. So Tua somehow accidentally became the president, the chairman of the board, and the founding member of the Tua Tagovailoa Atlanta Falcon fan club. I didn't even know this was a thing. So he complimented himself directly from his own verified Instagram account. Again, who goofed? I've got to know. Even Kevin Durant, KD, the king of the burner, was rolling his eyes, having a belly laugh at what Tua did. Imagine, if you will, how sloppy your operation has to be. And I'm going capital S sloppy for this to happen. Right? And yeah, sure, maybe Tua didn't personally post the message. It's possible he didn't. But he still gets to wear the scarlet letter. And the reason he has to eat the hell and take the heat and all that stuff is whoever did it, you hired a bunch of dingleberries. Right? And rule number one, again, the rule is image management. When you look at image management, you have to know which social media account you're logged into. Now, this has happened before. I remember Skip Bayless did this. That was embarrassing. And there have been a few other people in prominence that have done this over the years here. But Tua's camp, may I recommend some QC, some Starbucks-level QC, quality control. Anywhere you go at Starbucks, any place, the coffee's about the same. The drinks are about the same. The snacks are about the same. It's quality control. And clearly, the Starbucks quality control not working out so well for Tua Tagovailoa, because it just seems like everything around this guy's more complicated than it needs to be. And then they deleted it, which in many ways made it worse, because the internet is forever, so what are you doing? And the silver lining is, this is a great talk radio story, so good job by Tua, feeding the content machine here at Fox Sports Radio. And Tua finally found, there's a happy ending, because Tua finally found someone guaranteed to cheer for Tua. The man in the mirror himself. It is the Ben Maller Show. If you'd like to be part, 877-99 on Fox. That's 877-996-6369. We do have Too Much or Not Enough coming up later this hour. And get those questions in for the Queen of Hearts with Lorena. That'll be coming up a little bit later this hour. Hashtag Queen of Hearts. Any kind of relationship questions you want to know what to invest in, she's got all the answers there. Man, she's just like...
5: What's my favorite bag of trash bags? I think that could be a good one.
0: That's a great question. No one's ever asked you that question. Women love being asked about their favorite trash bags, right? And you know, washing dishes, all that.
5: How do I build a sandwich?
0: Exactly. Perfect way to stay in the kitchen. I'm sure no one ever tells you on social media, stay in the kitchen, make a sandwich.
5: Never.
0: People are nice. They would never say that at all. People aren't a-holes unless they are. I don't know. Anyway, it's hashtag, you know, the hashtag Queen of Hearts. And time now for the Maller Riddle of the Day. Here's the Maller Riddle of the Day. UCF football, Central Florida, UCF football went viral this week for selling blank at concession stands in the new college football season beginning here at 0 week last week. So UCF football has gone viral this week for selling blank at concession stands during this college football season. That is the Maller riddle of the day. The answer, we'll get to it, and we will do it next. However, let's see if we can count what hour it is. It is the A block, but what hour is it? Let's
6: find out.
0: Number
6: three.
0: Well, if you work in logistics, and I'm told many of you do, and you've told me when I've met you at these Maller meet and greets, you know one thing. 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

0: The Ben Maller Show on Fox Sports Radio. We roll on. Thank you for listening. We've crossed the Rubicon, past the halfway point on our red-eye flight. And if you would like to be part, 877-99 on Fox. Some hot bear talk with parsing the words of Ben Johnson talking about Caleb Williams. Cam Ward, did he have a Titans radio guy banned from covering the team? Because he asked a tough question. Oh, my God, no. And also Tua Tagovailoa. What a tremendous post on social media from his own account. We're so proud of you. You got this with a heart emoji. 877-99 on Fox, on X, at Ben Maller. I do need a game show contestant for Too Much or Not Enough, so if you want to play, if I don't get one, we'll just move on. We'll just take these calls. But if you want to, we'll clear a line out, and you can call up 877-99 on Fox. It's the,
1: you know you want to play.
0: It's the easiest game we have, Too Much or Not Enough. All the answers are either Too Much or Not Enough. It's true or false. Pretty simple. And Lorena is here. She's got the Queen of Hearts coming up. Hashtag Queen of Hearts.
1: Ooh, that's me.
0: Love advice with Lorena. So send your messages in. And Koopaloop at a Bronco fan. That's a Bronco fan. Your comments can and will be used against you in the court of sports radio. Here's the Maller Riddle of the Day. The Maller Riddle of the Day. Here it is. UCF football went viral this week for selling blank at concession stands. That is the question. What is the answer? Let's see. Does anyone know the answer? Andy in Lionel Lakes, Minnesota says, selling Doc Mike's lemonade. Well, you can get that. You don't need to buy that. That's
2: wrong.
0: That's free. Just go to any of the urinals there. They get the urinal cake, a little piece of cake there, and you get some of the beverage. A late night drug tester says, selling broken bobbleheads. It's wrong. It is just wrong. What else do we have? Just Josh in Cincinnati says they went viral for selling hope. No. Alf, the alien opiner, says false teeth. Weed man's false teeth. He says is the answer. All right, what else do we have? Let's see. Page down. Read that. Skip that over there. Page down. Donkey sausage was the answer from Donkey Sausage, who's excited about donkey sausage, garlic, aioli. So very excited about that.
1: I like the sausage.
0: JT the Wingman says, Ben Maller Show P1 rings. Oh, I'll have to check with Mr. Irrigation for that. Timmy from Busco, Indiana says they went viral for selling frozen cocktails. That's what he said. $3 million life insurance policies from Analog Al. Courtesy Flusher said marijuana is the answer. What else do we have? They went viral for selling beer. Attilio in Florida said the gabagool. They went viral for selling the gabagool. What else do we have? Mike the Leprechaun says selling chocolate-covered cockroaches is the correct answer. Read that. All right. Here we go. Let's go to Big Daddy real quick, then we'll get to the game. Hello, Big Daddy, who's hanging out in Memphis.

0: Lorena, make sure to look at your calendar, and we'll let you know. And one thing about these things, Big Daddy, we don't like to promote them. We don't like to promote them. We don't let people know months in advance when the date is. So, all right. Yeah.
1: Is Nashville in the winter a good idea?
0: Yeah, it's all right. I mean, it's south. They get snow every once in a while, but it's fine.
1: Okay, you know? I need to know what time of year colder. To look for it, because I got to start Saturday hopping.
0: The Titans have played some games in some nasty cold weather. They got ice. A lot of ice is a problem.
1: I love ice.
0: And your drink, you like ice. Yeah. Driving around, not so much. Yeah. Well, I got to meet you, Big Daddy. You got to come out. Yeah, you're going to show up as a
2: bum. Right. Yeah, I'm going to come out there, man, and try to enjoy myself and do all that. You see Romo got up on those charges. I don't understand how y'all sit up there and have all this money and be wanting to drink and to drive. You get a driver. What's going on? 6 months with no license. That's what they gave.
0: Yeah, people think that I'm a little drunk. I'm not that drunk. He was like really, really drunk. He was like super drunk.
2: Yeah.
0: He wasn't just barely over the limit. He was zoomed past the limit.
2: Yeah. So. And how this guy over there, you said, was doing the Coca-Cola, you know, on the street, they call it booger sugar. How did they not know he was doing that before they got it?
0: They did. They thought he had cured his addiction to the Colombian Bam Bam, but he had not. And, I should use booger sugar more, right? I don't use that term. I should use booger sugar. That's a good term, Big Daddy. I'm going to steal that from you. Booger sugar, okay? I'm going to do that. All right, buddy. All right. Get back to work. Come on. Chop, chop.
2: Yes, sir.
0: All right. There he goes. The great Big Daddy. Going to have a driver. Going to deputize one of his relatives to drive him over to Nashville. We do the meet and greet.
1: That's some dedication.
0: Well, we're guaranteed at least two people, because I know JT the wingman will not miss that. And I'm pretty sure that Big Daddy, probably Tommy from Atlanta would go to that one. I think I can put Tommy in there.
1: We have a listener with a venue they didn't think of, right? They already said that?
0: Well, somebody had said, gentleman. That
1: on runs, Instagram, wasn't it?
0: Yes. That there's this place that would host us, which is always the hardest part, right? Finding a place that will put up with our people. So
1: the greatest people.
0: Yeah, salt of the earth. Salt of the earth. Oh, you know what's also salt of the earth? Well, this would be salt
3: of the
0: earth.
3: It's another Ben Maller game.
4: We've endured too many of these.
3: Is it too much or not enough?
5: Enough already.
0: And away we go. I got to pay off the Maller riddle of the day, by the way, before we get into that. Right?
1: Oh, yeah.
0: Who goofed? I've got
1: people. You did. You jumped over to Daddy.
0: Yeah, I did. The answer, by the way, was, you know what it was, Lorena? No.
1: I was going to guess used tissues. They were selling used tissues.
0: They were selling pretzel swords at the concession stand. Pretzel swords. It's an oversized soft pretzel. Yep, believe it or not, shaped like a sword. Because they're called the Knights, Lorena. So they're really leaning
1: how
0: in.
1: How big is it?
0: Something I could say, but I will not say that because I want to keep my job for another day, Lorena. You're not going to trap me as a woman. That's not good. All right, let's welcome in our contestant. We have Brian in Minneapolis. Hello, Brian. Welcome.
6: Hi, how you guys doing?
0: Look at this guy, Brian. What a stud. You ready to play the game? Yes?
6: I am, yes.
0: Oh, well, good luck to you, Brian. What do you do there in Minneapolis?
6: I do demolition.
0: The Demo Man. Brian, the Demo
6: the
0: Man.
6: The Demo Man.
0: Aaron,
6: Demo God.
0: That's right. The Demo God. What kind of God are you? The Demo God. All right, here we go, Demo God. Question number one. All the answers are either too much or not enough. The Chicago Cubs, the Cubbies, have hit 50 home runs did hit 50 home runs in the month of August, which is now over. It's September. Is that too much or not enough?
6: I'm going to say not enough.
0: Okay, let's find out. That is correct. The Cubbies, the wind blowing out at Wrigley, they hit 62 home runs in August. The next closest team was the Cincinnati Reds with 42. My computer-like brain tells me that's plus 20. Plus 20 for the Cubs. Question number two. There have been six different players to hit three home runs in a single game this season. Is that too much or not enough?
6: Too much.
0: Nice. Just too much. Look at that. The Demo God. Unbelievable. Yeah. You are correct. Too much. There have only been four. And that includes guys like Cal Raleigh, PCA, Bregman, Baez. That's it. All right, Demo.
6: We know none of the Twins will be doing that, so.
0: No, maybe in batting practice, but that's about it.
6: Right.
0: Not in the real game yet.
6: About it.
0: All right, question number three. Here

0: we go. Mad Max Scherzer of the Toronto Blue Jays now has 100 career games with 10-plus strikeouts. Is that too much or not enough, Brian, the demo guy?
1: Not enough.
0: He says not enough. He's trying to wrap up the win. Let's find out. Hey!
2: I've got a golden ticket. I've got a golden ticket.
0: Well, the answer is not all enough. Right. He has 115 games with 10-plus strikeouts. That's the most by an active pitcher. Chris Sale is next with 95. So we move on now. Bonus time. Are you ready, Demo God, for bonus time?
1: I am.
0: This man seems to know his sports trivia. Question four. You've already won the game. You can get an extra golden ticket if you get these last two questions right. There are only three teams in the National Football League this season with an average age under 26 years old. Is that too much or not enough?
1: I'm going to say it's not too much.
0: Which is your final answer?
1: That's my final answer.
0: Well, what is it? Your final too much?
3: You definitely said not too much.
1: Too much.
0: All right. The answer, that is correct. The Dolphins are the only team with an average age under 26. So you've got four questions right. And now we head on to question five. Are you prepared for question number five?
1: As prepared as I'll ever be.
0: This is to run the board. We'll call the game next week. Too much or not enough. No, demo gods, too much or not enough if you get this right. Here we go. Question five. There were only six teams to average 250 passing yards or more in the NFL last season. Is that too much or not enough?
1: Not enough.
0: Sure about that?
1: I'm pretty confident.
0: Okay, Demo Guy, you've already won the game anyway. Let's find out. Did he sweep the board? No, the answer was too much. Only four teams averaged 250 or more passing yards. That'd be the Patriots, who won the AFC, the Rams, who almost won the NFC, Lions, and Cowboys. Well, you didn't run the board, but you did win the game, so congratulations, Demo God. Good job by you. You know your stuff. Thank you for participating. We appreciate that.
1: Thanks, you guys. Have a great night.
0: All right, you too. Take care. There he goes, Brian, in Minneapolis, off to blow things up. He gets paid. Hashtag Queen of Hearts with Lorena. It's next.
4: You've been waiting and waiting.
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6: 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He drops. Four-man rush. Looking. Fires toward the end zone. That ball is going to be caught for the touchdown.
4: 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The NFL is coming, my friends. 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
1: My finger slipped.
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1: Great song.

0: Ooh, you heard the man. Love can find anyone, even in a little hole-in-the-wall bar in Vegas. What a great time.
1: Yeah, we had a lot of fun there. Thanks to everyone that showed up, and I hope you enjoyed yourself. We had fun, so yeah, that's it. Are you ready, Lorraine? Any opening thought here? You just want to go right to the questions? Whatever you want.
0: Oh, yeah, let's just get into it.
1: All right, we'll get into it. What a great question this is. Ferg Dog says, why are there not more female furries? When we all take our costumes off, it's always a total sausage fest. That's from Ferg Dog. So why are the women...
0: Interesting.
1: Why are the ladies not into it? It's a great question. Come on, women. Don't you want to dress up?
0: It's probably because men really want to be pet.
1: Men want to be pet and women... What?
0: Yeah, men want to be pet, so they're dressing up as furries, you know? They want to be cuddled.
1: Hmm. Women don't.
0: Girls get cuddled all the time. They're fine. They don't need that.
1: Oh, they get whatever.
0: You know what I'm saying?
1: Any cuddles they want.
0: Yeah, so men put on a big furry, and then they're able to go cuddle and be little dogs and foxes.
1: Interesting. All right. What do we have next year?
0: There's some pretty cool costumes. Have you seen those?
1: Well, yeah. I was in Pittsburgh and years ago, and they had... That's where the head of the furry movement is. And, you know, and they have the furry convention. I don't know if they still do, but they did the weekend we were there. And it was very odd because I didn't know what that was at the time. This is a long time ago. And I saw a bunch of people walking around that looked like they were like Disney characters all dressed up. And I was like, what the F is going on? Yes. Bunch of freaks in Pittsburgh. And then it turned out there was a convention going on. JT the Wingman. How great is this guy? What a personality. Life of the party, JT the Wingman.
0: Wonderful guy.
1: Great person. I'm real mensch. JT says, I am hoping to introduce cosplay into my relationship. What is a better idea, Lorena? Cops and robbers or Old MacDonald and farm animals? Wow.
0: I'm more of a cops and robbers type. But, you know, you could have fun with, like, the milkmaid on the farm. Think about it like that. You know what I'm saying? Yeah.
1: Okay. Kathy in Madison. What a fox this Kathy is. She's the Hey Mona woman. She's famous on our show.
0: Yeah, she is. What up, Kathy?
1: Hey Mona. That's her breakout moment on the show. Little doll there. Every guy in Madison's trying to get their hands on this woman, Kathy. What a babe. And she says, list five ways anybody can look attractive, Lorena. Five ways. What do you think?
0: Inner confidence.
1: Okay.
0: Some new shoes.
1: Maybe a shower.
0: A shower would be nice. A nice hairbrush, you know. and, always get the crusties out of your eyes.
1: Yeah.
0: Always get the crusties out.
1: Try.
0: Put a little effort.
1: Yeah.
0: But it's all about confidence. All about how you hold yourself. Like, I've seen some people, I'm like, I don't know if you're necessarily clean, but you looking good.
1: All right. Shane in Des Moines writes in. He says, hey, Lorena, why don't you host a weekend podcast like Maller? Expand the Queen of Hearts brand segment into a 30-minute weekend pod.
0: Yeah, I've done podcasts and things. I'm just a lazy bum on the weekends. You know, yeah. I should.
1: So am I, and I still have to do three podcasts.
0: Yeah.
1: The bane of my existence. You don't want to do... I know people at iHeart. I can set you up if you want to do a podcast.
0: Oh, I'm sure. No, I you know, and maybe one day...
1: They'll pay you like $2 an hour if you want. You know, you'd be good on that.
0: Good money.
1: No, no, no.
0: I was looking for an extra job. Yeah, who knows? All right.
1: Shane also says, my older brother's birthday... today's 50, but been divorced twice. Any advice for the old man there?
0: I like those fun, you know, where you have people sing at their door. Like, you sound like a singing gram. Or you could get one of
1: a barbershop quartet type of thing.
0: Yeah, or, you could ask Ben for one of those birthday shout-outs or something.
1: Oh, yeah, Cameo.
0: On Cameo. I think that would be a great gift.
1: Nothing better than a Cameo. Yes, Mike the Leprechaun writes in, says, you discover a dark secret about your partner. How would you bring it up in conversation?
0: I don't think you need to bring it up. Let it stay in the dark. Was it bugging you beforehand?
1: Yeah. Well, once you know, you know. Alf the Alien Opiner says, what's your favorite type of pickle?
0: anyone that I can eat.
1: How many types of pickles can you name?
0: Oh, yeah. My gosh. There's Vlasic. There's dill and sweet. There's chopped and there's chopped. Relish. And there's pickled chips.
1: Like
0: there's pickled spears.
1: Some brands here.
0: There's
1: some brands.
0: Brillos.
1: Rob in the 321 who found our show and seems like he enjoys the show. He says if your overall dating life had a permanent theme song playing in the background, what would it be, Lorena?
0: Dust yourself off and try again. You could dust it off and try again. Something like that, maybe. I don't know.
1: Yeah. And Mark the Walker said,
0: "Another one bites the dust."
1: Well, that could be your song, your theme song for Mark the Walker, right there. Another one bites. We are. Well, the segment bit the dust. It's now done. It's.
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22: Former Cowboys quarterback and broadcaster Tony Romo pled no contest to OWI charges in Wisconsin and had his driving privileges revoked for 6 months. Romo said he is seeking help after relying on pain meds and alcohol to deal with pain from back injuries he suffered during his football career. The Guardians extended their hold on the AL wild card to 1.5 games with a 6-1 victory over the Blue Jays. Mariners attempted to keep pace with a 9-6 victory over the Red Sox. The Dodgers got crushed by the Cardinals 13-8. Rams head coach Sean McVay told the media on Tuesday that he's unsure whether Aaron Donald will play week one against the 49ers in Australia. Reports indicate Vikings are signing veteran linebacker Kyle Van Noy to the roster. And U.S. men's soccer star Falarin Balogun is reportedly walking away from a $54 million transfer deal that would have seen him move to the English club Everton. I'm Chris Perfett.
23: Pay attention, you just may learn something here.
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1: Oh, no! Romo, welcome in the beginning of yet another hour of the Ben Maller Show. We are in the air everywhere. We're teammates. We are. 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Our lead this hour from the police blotter. Follow-up mixed with media musings. So Tony Romo, he's back. Well, not back at his job, but he's back in the headlines. If you didn't pay attention, perhaps not, you missed it. Tony Romo broke his cone of silence on his July booze cruise around Wisconsin there, which prompted CBS to say, you're on timeout, Tony. They put him on indefinite leave. You probably knew that. Well, Romo has now pleaded no contest to a civil OWI, which we used to call DUI. They'd like to do things differently in Wisconsin, so they call it OWI, operating while intoxicated. He accepted full responsibility, said, quote, "I own this completely." Now, Romo had a story, because you can't just say, hey, here's four words, "I own this completely," and that's it. No, no, no. You got to give the long version. The kind of version where somebody sends you a text and it's that long, you're like, I'm not reading that, but you know, congratulations, or I'm sorry to hear that. You know, either one of those options. That's it. So Romo claimed that the reason he became a raging alcoholic in Wisconsin was because of chronic pain. Get that little violin music going here. Yep, chronic pain for being a gladiator with the Dallas Cowboys. Multiple back surgeries. He was like Humpty Dumpty, doing the Humpty dance there. And he was on all kinds of pain medication, painkillers. And he was so dependent on the pain medication that he decided, rather than be dependent on the pain medication, I'm going to turn to whiskey and vodka and bourbon, or whatever the hell he was drinking. And so he turned to the booze. It's a story as old as time in the modern big pharma industry world that we live in. So Romo then gave the money quote when he referenced four more words. "My return to CBS." What? Whoa. Wait a minute. Does it mean that Romo has found out he's allowed to come back with his buddy? Hi, Jim. Jim Nantz. Well, CBS was asked to confirm Romo's quote about his return to CBS. And what did the big corporate muckety-mucks at CBS say? Two words. They weren't "let's go." The two words were "no comment." As I learned watching Scooby-Doo years ago, what, whoa, yeah, no comment on a return. They pointed instead to the original announcement they made about Tony Romo. Now, we do know that J.J. Watt is going to replace Romo, at least at the start of the NFL season, with Jim Nantz. Hello, friends. Yeah, so CBS could still say bye-bye to Tony Romo and get rid of his contract. And my media boys are telling me, my people in the media, people that know more than I do, oh, yeah, they're trying to get rid of him. They're sending it to their legal team, trying to figure out, all right, so we get rid of Romo. Do we have to pay him? How much do we have to pay him? You know, what's the PR situation on this? The whole thing. Now, we do know the contract that Romo has pays him $18 million a year. Every year, no matter how many times Romo shows up unprepared, $18 million a year annual. Now, there were some people that were of prominence who said, well, the theory, people have been questioning Romo's work on CBS over the last couple of years. And so there's a theory, the reason that he's been questioned is because he was showing up hammered on CBS. Now, I have no way. I don't think they do a blood alcohol test, so I don't know if he was drunk on the broadcast. He certainly wouldn't be the first. When I was younger, there was a guy named Howard Cosell who may have imbibed a little bit from time to time. So it has happened. And there have been Pat Summerall had a bit of a reputation for that. Anyway, it's all a good jumping off point. Let us discuss the question. How do you interpret Tony Romo's statement on social media and then the rebuttal from CBS refusing to comment on what Robo had to say about returning to the broadcast booth? So I've got Tiny Dancer, Buc-ee's, and if that was not enough, we'll toss in Forrest Gump. And we'll mix all of these things together, and we are going to have a smorgasbord of delicious baba ganoush. We're going to have some gabagool. Got to have the gabagool. We'll have some jambalaya and some matzo ball soup. We're going to have all of that and also a pastrami sandwich. That's a lot of food. I hope you're hungry. Now, to kick off here, everyone seems to be reading Tony Romo's statement on social media like it was some heartwarming chicken soup for the soul type submission. The way I read what Romo said is, Your Honor, this is Exhibit A, Your Honor. We'd like to present to the jury Exhibit A. Okay, let's see Exhibit A. Okay, thank you for that. Yes, Tony checked every square on that corporate crisis bingo card. He checked family, God, health, accountability, treatment. He had all the popular notes, all of them. And then came the total needle scratch. The needle scratch in what Romo said, my return to CBS. That was the Mona Lisa. That's what that entire statement was all about. Hold the line. Hold the line. That is the whole enchilada. A giant enchilada. He's planting his flag, Tony Romo. He screwed up. He said, listen, I screwed up. I own this. I got help. Here's why I did it. Because I broke my body for you as a Dallas Cowboy. I broke my body for you is essentially what he said. And I'm ready now to fulfill my contract. Gosh darn it. I'm going to fulfill my $18 million a year contract at CBS. Now, meanwhile, and I've known some of these people, these corporate types, the CBS folks offered a no comment as a response. Now, I did turn to the time-tested Maller Rosetta Stone on corporate weasel terminology. So let me translate using the Maller Rosetta Stone on the corporate weasel translation, and that means, hey, Tony, that's adorable, Tony. Make sure to have your lawyers call our lawyers, okay? Okay, sure, no problem. Say hi to Jim. Hi, Jim. Okay, good. All right, so you can smell the billable hours from three counties away. You can't. And this was not written for the Instagram hug factory. You know how it's really popular still to play the victim on social media? Bunch of people, oh, man, you're such a good victim. People love victims in the times we're in today. And so Romo was leaning into that. Sure, it was not, though, for the Instagram victimhood. Instead, it was written for executives and contract attorneys. That's what that was written for. And Tony is not just asking for forgiveness. He's not a tiny dancer. He's working as a Gandhi dancer. And that's an old term. But they were laying the train tracks in America years and years ago. They called them Gandhi dancers because they were out there in the heat and the cold and they were laying the train tracks. And we're still benefiting from that, those few people that take trains all the time. But so, Tony, just imagine in that cartoon bubble in your head, Tony Romo is frantically laying railroad tracks. And as a Gandhi dancer, not a tiny dancer, as a Gandhi dancer, he's laying the tracks down right to the courthouse before CBS can throw him off the train. Choo-choo! Yeah, so that's going to go to court. Certainly sounds, based on CBS's response, they ain't bringing Romo back, and he likely knows from his peeps at CBS they're not bringing him back, so he's like, okay, I am going to make them look like such schmucks. I just laid out this sob story about breaking my body for the Dallas Cowboys, America's team, and I was on drugs, and I got off the drugs, and I was on booze, and you don't want to bring me back up, Tony Romo. That whole thing. All right, furthermore, speaking of the Cowboys, we got to go to Dallas. Several of you pointed this out and said, you got to talk about this. This is crazy. I said, okay, fine, whatever. I'm easy that way. So the playmaker, Michael Irvin, star years ago of the Best Damn Sports Show period, with Tom Looney as the voiceover guy and Tony Bruno and all the other characters back there, Tom Arnold. So anyway, Michael Irvin says that the Cowboys, who have not been good, unless you're over the age of like 36, 37, you might have some memory of the Cowboys being good. Anyway, Michael Irvin says the Cowboys have 10 more years to prove they deserve the America's Team label. 10 years! Irvin pushing back on criticism in a recent appearance on FS1. Critics obsessing over the fact that the Cowboys have gone now 30 years without winning a championship or even getting to the championship game in the NFC. 30 years, and why would you obsess about that? But he admitted that the drought is obviously not good. The criticism has some credence, you think? because the Cowboys, 1996. 1996, as the years keep going by. Now, the money quote. Give me the money quote. I'll give you the money quote. The money quote from Michael Irvin. "We cannot remain America's team," Irvin said, "if a whole generation of Americans never see us in a championship game." Close quote. Irvin says another decade would make it 40 years and potentially turn Dallas into lovable losers. So says Michael Irvin. Now, since the Cowboys last won the Super Bowl, we've had New England win 6 championships. I believe you go down Denver and Kansas City have won 3 each. You've had teams like Tampa Bay win the Super Bowl. Seattle's won the Super Bowl a couple times. The Rams have had some good teams. Anyway, the question is this. Here's how we're going to box this up. Michael Irvin giving Jerry Jones Cowboys 10 more seasons. 10 more seasons. Another decade. Another decade to win and keep that label as America's team. How does that sound to you? All right, so Michael Irvin, what this is known as, it's a kicking contest. He's kicking the can down the road until it's collecting. The can's going to be collecting Social Security. We keep going like this. 10 more years. So I did the math on this. 10 years from now, Jerry Jones will be 93 years old, assuming the Grim Reaper gets stuck in traffic on the Dallas North Tollway, and then all of a sudden Jerry will be able to make it to 93. Of course, his face is only in its 20s, so Jerry's in good shape when it comes to his face. So anyway, by the way, tell me you don't know what a generation is without telling me you don't know what a generation is. A generation is 20 to 25 years, playmaker. So it's already been past a generation. We've already crossed the Rubicon. We've built a Buc-ee's and they've started selling commemorative T-shirts. And people are watching the Cowboy highlights on these things called DVDs. And they're like, oh, I don't know what that is. They're CDs and they got the VHS tapes. Crazy. All that stuff. And so Dallas is the greatest weird science experiment, the Dallas football team, in the industrial complex of sports. They had last drank the nectar of the gods out of the Lombardi, which is very hard to drink out of because it's a solid thing, not like the Stanley Cup. So just get the point. So they have not tasted that success in so long. Bill Clinton was chasing around Monica Lewinsky in the White House the last time the Cowboys, she's a little intern, chasing her around the White House, the Oval Office, and all that at the time. And yet, every time Jerry Jones farts, all right, every time he farts, it becomes breaking news. Was it a wet fart? Was it a silent assassin? What kind of fart was it? We'll have the video coming up. Jerry Jones. Oh, man, that was a sticky one. Oh, man. Yeah. So they dominate TV ratings, the Cowboys. Everyone fights to get Cowboy games on. The reason that the Fox TV contract is so valuable, they get the most Cowboy games. And that's it. And they dominate absolutely nothing in January because that's when the playoffs are. So the Cowboys are basically the Kardashians of the NFL. They're famous now for being famous. The Cowboys are famous for being famous, endlessly covered, obscenely profitable, and the highest valued team and all that stuff. And nobody can remember the last time they actually won anything of note. All right. Lastly, I got to go to this Arizona story. I know you might not care about it. I care about it. I think it's a good story, so I wanted to share the latest developments. The AWOL All-Star, who returned to the team this week, Ketel Marte, is now involved in Hatgate. Now, we mentioned this in a previous episode of the show that, well, Marte had been asked about the fans, and he had a message for the fans. He gave no answer. He gave no answer. And then he wore this hat about burning bridges. So the Diamondback troublemaker said he did not understand the hat that he wore, Sam I Am. And he said, yeah, I didn't know what that meant. The hat said, "May the bridges I burn light the way." So, okay. Marte's explanation, I didn't know what it was. I didn't know I had that hat on. I just put it on, close quote. Well, wait, there's more, because this is outrageous here. This is all-time coach bullcrap, bullpucky. Torrey Lovello, the manager of the Arizona Diamondbacks, for now, took that quote. I didn't know what it was. I didn't know I had that hat on. I just put it on. Again, the quote was, may the bridges I burn light the way. Torrey Lovello somehow spun the hat into an accountability play. He said, quote, if you chop those words up, maybe he, meaning Ketel Marte, he's taking some accountability. He feels like he had done some things or has done some things. All right, so the question. Ketel Marte saying he didn't know what the burning bridges hat meant. While the Diamondbacks manager said it was about accountability. So how interesting is this to you? Well, it's obviously interesting enough for me to bring up. It's wacky tobacky is what it is, the whole thing. Like, Ketel Marte has discovered the ultimate defense. He has weaponized ignorance, which often works for politicians. Now, it doesn't work for the law. Obviously, it's not a legal matter. But if you get pulled over and the cop says, hey, how fast were you driving? And you say, well, I don't know how fast I was driving. Okay, do you know what the speed limit is? Well, I don't really know what the speed limit is. Well, doesn't matter. You're getting a ticket, right? So this is weaponized ignorance, which somehow appears to be working. First, he disappears from the Diamondbacks when they're playing at Fenway. He gets spotted at a casino in Arizona while the team is playing. Then is asked if he has a message to the fans. The easiest question, softball question, fails to answer that question. And then shows up after the game wearing the most perfectly timed Burning Bridges hat in the history of Burning Bridges hats. And suddenly, Ketel Marte is the most confused man in all of baseball. I didn't know what that meant. I had no idea. How convenient. How convenient. And so, Ketel Marte, this Diamondback All-Star guy, is hiding inside a cloud of stupidity that is so thick. How thick is it? All right, thanks for yelling. It is so thick that the airport radar cannot detect it. Any accountability. You know, it's just wild. And meanwhile, he's like the Forrest Gump, Ketel Marte, of controversy. He really is. Stuff just keeps happening to him. It's just always around him. And Torrey Lovello performing Olympic level mental gymnastics, serving up a word salad for the ages, trying to convince us that a hat that Ketel Marte supposedly didn't understand was actually a profound statement about personal growth, accountability. Hey, Skipper, he said he didn't know what the hat was. I don't care. He's accountable. But he said he didn't understand. He used the second language defense. It doesn't matter. I know what he meant. Pick a lane and stay in your lane, as the great Professor LeVar Ball taught me years ago. So either Ketel Marte knew what the hat meant and wore it intentionally, or Torrey Lovello is interpreting hieroglyphics that do not exist. Right? They just don't exist. And when every scandal requires yet another excuse. Here's what I actually meant. Right. There's only one common denominator in this story, and that's Ketel Marte. Now, the Diamondbacks are certainly propping him up and allowing this, but ultimately it's on Ketel Marte, the all-star. It is the Ben Maller Show. If you would like to be part, you can join us right now. Say hello at 877-99 on Fox. That's 877-996-6369. Also on X, at Ben Maller. That's at Ben Maller if you want to be part. We've got the Pajama Power. We'll get to that. What does Pajama Power mean? We'll go there, and we will do it next. However, it is time now for some live music to be serenaded. It's the block party. It's an A block. Let's see, what hour is it? Let's see if we can find out
0: here. Number four.
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0: 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Coming up in a little bit, Password, the word game of the stars, returns. 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And the line's open right now, but we'll get to that coming up in a little bit. Password, also Pajama Power on X at Ben Maller. 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You can say hi to Lorena, FSR Tech Queen.
1: Hi.
0: Don't talk to me. And Koopa Loop there at a Bronco fan. That's a Bronco fan. Your comments can and will be used against you in the court of sports radio. So please do not mess around. It will come back to bite you. It'll come back to bite you. And we don't want that. We don't want any biting to take place there unless you're interested in that. Sorry, Puka.
2: This is my nightmare.
0: Puka Nacua. Sorry about that. Yes. All right. Let's see here. Let's go right to the phones. Let's say hello to Eeny, Meeny, Miny, Mo. How about Strip Club John? There's a blast from the past. Hello, Strip.

0: unfortunately. But, yeah, so they got some deal with one of the foreign companies is going to broadcast, produce Cavs games on TV, so they will be on TV. But
1: they're going to be on cable TV?
0: I don't think it's going to be on cable. I don't think. I forget. One of the companies is boxing. I forget the name, but it's a big operation. So they'll.
1: Oh, man.
0: Yeah, it's not traditional cable. So good luck, John, trying to figure that out for your establishment there. Any good stories you want to share from the Naked City there, Strip Club, John?
1: We're gearing up for a good football season. You know, that's our busiest time of the year.
0: Is it better the Browns are bad because guys go in there depressed? They need something to cheer them up. Okay.
1: Right. I mean, no matter whether they're winning or losing, we're in good shape.
0: Okay, yeah. If they're winning, they want to celebrate. If they're losing, they want to feel better. So, yeah, I got you.
1: It's a recession-proof business. It's you know.
0: Yeah, I understand. It's
1: it doesn't matter what the economy is. Some degenerate man will give a girl $20 tip.
0: Okay, no matter how bad they're doing, they might not be able to eat. They're eating like Marcel in Brooklyn, but they're able to help. All right, well, John, we love you. Call more often. I know you've been busy, John. We got other people on, but thank you, buddy. The legend of the show, Strip Club John there in Cleveland. We go from Cleveland over to Akron. We're doing local radio there. Let's say hello to Keith, who's next up on the Ben Maller Show. Hello, Keith. Welcome.
2: Hey, right next door to Cleveland, man.
0: It's a small world. It's a small world, after all. It's a small, small world.
2: It's going to be a long year with the Browns this year, buddy.
0: I don't think so. Hey, I think it's going to be the same as every other year. They're going to suck, and it's just like every other year. And nothing's going to be really different. It's more of the same. It's like eating the same meal every day.
2: Yeah, you know what the famous line is? Wait till next year.
0: Yeah, wait till next year.
2: Hey, I got a comment. You cracked me up, man. You mentioned Howard Cosell.
0: Yeah.
2: Do you remember? Okay, he used to be on the air with Dandy Don Meredith.
0: Sure.
2: And Frank Gifford. And it was a Monday night game. I'll never forget it. And we're down at the Hillcrest Bar drinking. And Howard or the Vikings were playing the Bears. Do you remember the middle linebacker for the Vikings, Jeff Seaman?
0: I know the name. I don't remember the specific.
2: Okay, well, Howard, you could tell Howard.
0: Oh, okay. Well, be careful. I think I know what you're going to say.
2: Yeah, okay. Well, he goes, and I mean, they had to cut the sound out for, I mean, everybody at the bar was roll laughing. He goes, Howard goes, man, can that, you know what, hit the crack? Romo, and you could tell Romo, gosh, you know, he's got that crap-eating grin on his face.
0: Yeah, he's always got it. Well, I guess to tie this all together, Keith, Dandy Don would say for Romo's career at CBS, turn out the lights, the party's over.
2: Yeah.
0: Man.
2: Well, speaking of guys drunk in the booth, do you remember when Harry Carey took a swing at the guy back in?
0: Oh, Harry was, yeah. I mean, before social media, there were guys hammered all the time. There was Phillies, I think it was Harry Callis. A lot of those guys, they've been doing those jobs for 40, 50 years. They hated baseball. They were drinking just to get through the games. It was terrible for some of those guys.
2: Well, you know what? I actually moved to the Chicago area for about 3 years, so I was pretty new. I didn't know Harry Carey for nothing. And you remember those big dopey glasses?
0: Oh, yeah. No, I was, okay. I got a funny story real quick. I was in an elevator when I started out. I was like a kid. I was like 19. And Harry Carey, he didn't travel with the Cubs at the end of his time, but he had a place in Palm Springs. So Harry would come do the games when the Cubs played the Dodgers because he'd just go back out to Palm Springs. So I got into an elevator one time and at Dodger Stadium with Harry Carey, a hero of my youth, the Cubs broadcast. I used to watch WGN all the time. So I get in this elevator, and Harry Carey's in there, and I didn't say anything because I'm an introvert, and there's a young lady who's like the elevator operator because they have elevator operators.
2: Yeah, I remember those days.
0: Yeah, yeah. And so Harry starts trying to pick up on the woman who was probably like, you know, 25, and he's trying to hello, young lady! And it was hilarious. I was laughing I didn't laugh at the time, but I got out of the elevator and I was like, oh, this is
2: well,
0: hilarious.
2: I actually, being a newcomer in a Chicago area, I'm listening to WLF, you know, they call it the world's largest station.
0: Yeah.
2: So I figured a good way to get it. Well, I made a call in the morning when Harry, you know,

0: hotel. It was a big scuttleboat. Do you remember who was it he took the swing at, right in the booth?
1: Oh, I remember. I don't remember who, but I remember hearing the story. I got to leave it there. But thank you, Keith. Look at that. That's memory lane, Lorena. That's old guy radio. That's all. You don't even know who Harry Carey is. You have no idea.
2: I bet he's not very hairy anymore,
1: huh? Oh, wow. All right. That's too soon. He's only been dead for 30 years. Marcel in Brooklyn. Marcel, do you know who Harry Carey is?
3: It's a Cubs broadcaster.
1: Look at this man. Unbelievable.
4: Yeah, Lorena.
1: Come on.
3: Sing, take me out to the ball game, a great Cub tradition over the years since 1970s, 80s or something.
4: Jonas does impressions of him all the time.
1: Yeah, Jonas is a big Cub fan here. He loves it. Now, it's Strip Club John called in. Would you like to hang out with Strip Club John? He's inviting you to his establishment there in Cleveland.
3: Oh, can you believe it? Strip clubs all over the place? Triple X's? I don't think so.
1: Have you ever? You've never been, Marcel. You've never been to a strip club?
3: No.
1: Why not, man? Those women are trying to get through college. They're trying to get a little extra buck, a couple dollars. You know.
3: Wow, that's nudity stuff. That's nudity stuff, Ben. No.
1: Oh, okay.
3: No.
1: All right.
3: Bad job by me.
1: Yes. Nobody wants to see a naked woman. I agree.
3: No.
1: Yes, absolutely.
3: Let's do some TV picks.
1: Okay, TV picks.
3: Get to the break with your.
1: All right, let's go. TV picks real quick. That's right, TV picks. We've got the dog. What kind of dog? A Seuss dog. Seuss dog, what do you think Marcel watched last night, Seuss dog?
3: Yes, let's get
5: Marcel,
3: into it.
5: Marcel. Olé! I think you watched Hercules.
3: This from Disney Plus, aren't you? You were
5: with Disney Plus.
3: Actually, Hercules, Disney Plus. No, this is not a mixed match. But you're a real guy. But thank you for that.
1: So you like Seuss Dog again?
3: Yeah.
1: Okay.
3: It's been a part of our Team Marcel campaign.
1: I did not realize he was part of Team Marcel. I had no idea. All right, let's see here. Let's go to Michael. Michael, you're on here, and would you like to make a TV pick, Michael?
3: Yeah, Michael. Welcome to the show.
6: Michael the Archangel. Hello, Marcel.
3: It's Mike the Idiocon, people.
1: Oh, he recognized you right away, Mike.
3: Right
1: away, he knew who you were.
6: I was watching a rerun of a verbal octagon between you and me last fall, and you lost.
3: Eliminate him. This ain't mixed match at all.
6: Hello. Hooray for Dollywood. Hooray for Dollywood.
3: Somebody get him, please. Thank you.
1: All right. Hold on a sec. Slug wants to be part of this. He's cashing a golden ticket from Vegas. Hello, Slug. You're on with Marcel in Brooklyn. Hello, Slug.
3: What's the show?
7: Wow, I used the golden ticket to be on with Marcel.
3: Oh, yes, for the first time.
1: Try to contain your excitement, Slug.
7: Oh, hey. Just going to say it was a great time. Mallard meet and greet. Love you guys.
1: All right, we loved you. You were great. You rolled out the red carpet. You blew me away. You had a restaurant you work at. It's amazing, man.
7: Glad you liked it. I'm glad you guys finally got to come in, dude.
1: No. I was like, I thought you were full of crap, but you were not. Yeah.
7: I'm not always full of crap. Sometimes
1: Marcel, you got to go. Marcel, you got to go to Slug's restaurant there.
3: That's in Vegas, not here in New York instead.
1: That is correct. That is.
7: No, we're right, in a cool
3: what do you have for last night? You watching TV?
1: All right, I don't have a lot of time. Let's see. Marcel last night stayed up late, watched the Yankees Angels game. Before that, he watched the Mets.
2: I think it was Love Island.
1: Coop.
4: I think you were watching Lanterns.
3: And Ben, it is both New York teams.
1: Yeah,
3: lost,
1: I would.
3: And Yankees win.
1: All right, thank you. Password, the word game of the stars. We'll push that. We'll get to that pajama story some other. It's not that good anyway. I lied. It's not that good. But we will have Password, the word game of the stars. We'll get to that. You want to play, call right now, 877-99 on Fox. Password is next.
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0: Me. The Ben Maller Show on Fox Sports Radio. We've been here all night. You probably haven't been here all night, I'm going to assume. This hour, a lot of you getting up early trying to beat the traffic. 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But we have been here, and if you want to support our little radio show, well, you can help us out. 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
1: Attention, everyone. And the password is... Password. You idiot. Password. The word game of the stars. Here's Ben Maller.
0: All right, let's do it. Well, we ripped off Slug. We gave him... time with Marcel. Slug, you want to play Password? Yes?
2: Yes, I love you.
0: Okay. Does that mean you want to play with me, Slug?
3: Aw, that's come on. Anthony for me.
0: I'm going to give you a bro hug, dude. I'm giving you a bro hug.
2: Come on, right. Get over here.
0: You got to teach me how to make those mashed potatoes, dude. I got to make those at home, dude. It's amazing.
2: I'll give you the literal recipe. I'll print it out.
4: Those are great mashed potatoes.
0: Aren't those the greatest mashed? Yes. Oh, my God. I never thought mashed potatoes could be that good. Holy crap. It's
2: amazing. I tell everybody they're exactly like my grandma made.
0: All right, Lorena, pick one or three, Lorena.
3: Number three.
0: All right, you have picked our buddy Mark on the north end of Boston, the guy that runs the north end. Hello, Mark. Welcome.
5: Good morning, Ben.
0: And who would you like to partner up with? You got Coop or Lorena?
5: You know what? I'm going to go with the lovely Lorena today.
0: Look at you, Lorena. You're in the show. Unbelievable. All right. Coop, you're out of the show. Well, we have a list of words, 1 to 10. And I believe Slug was on the air first. So, Slug, go ahead there. Pick your poison.
2: We're going to go Kobe, 8.
0: All right. Let's go with Scratch.
2: Chicken.
3: Let's go with, that was wrong.
0: I'm going to be polite. I'm not going to be a schmuck. I'm not.
3: Can we go with ouchie?
0: Oh, my God.
4: What?
2: Itchy?
3: No.
0: What did he say?
3: He said itchy.
0: We're doing 8, right? Okay.
3: Yeah,
0: Let's go with scuff. Scuff.
2: Bruise.
0: Mm. No, it's password, the word game of stars.
2: I think I know it.
0: Go ahead. Anybody?
3: What about slice?
5: Chop.
0: No. How about graze?
5: Oh, my God.
0: It is not God.
2: Oh, man.
0: Slug?
2: We're going to go scratch.
0: Oh, my God. All right, well, stop. The word was scrape. Scrape, scratch, a scrape. All right, pick a number. Quickly, Mark, quickly.
3: That's all right.
5: Number four,
0: Lorena. This should be.
3: This is good.
0: Easy. Hurry up! You said it was easy!
3: I want to go Halloween.
0: Wow.
5: Costume.
0: Mm. Now, how about treat?
2: Trick.
0: Yeah!
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26: $4 billion. That is the reported valuation of the Los Angeles Angels as they are being sold from Artie Moreno, the current owner, to Stan Kroenke, who also owns the Rams, the Nuggets, the Avalanche, the Rapids, and Arsenal. press release says the deal would close in the first quarter of 2027 if approved by Major League Baseball. The Phillies picked up their sixth win in a row with a 7-1 victory over the Arizona Diamondbacks, pulling within three games of Atlanta for first place in the NL East. Gavin Williams fanned 13 batters in seven innings of work as the Cleveland Guardians defeat the Blue Jays 6-1, extending their hold on the third AL wildcard to 1.5 games. According to Tom Pelissero, the Vikings are signing linebacker Kyle Van Noy to the roster. Lions placed running back Isaiah Pacheco on injured reserve with a back injury, and Coco Gauff won in straight sets in the first round of the U.S. Open. I'm Chris Perfett.
0: You know what time it is?
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27: Oh, hell yeah. It is two pros and a cup of Joe, Fox Sports Radio. That guy's Brady Quinn. I'm Jonas Knox. No LeVar Arrington. He will be back with us here coming up on tomorrow's show, but we will be taking you all the way up until 9 a.m. Eastern time, 6 o'clock Pacific. 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
28: Got a first for me last night, and I'm kind of ashamed to admit this, okay? And I'm not trying to belittle other people by saying this who do this, but my nephew reached out to me and he goes, "Hey, uncle, will you be in my fantasy football league?" And I had the heart to say no. So I was like, yeah, man, sure. Let me go get everything all situated. And so I find myself, and this is how, like, obviously younger kids work. Like an hour later, I'm sent a notification. I'm in some draft and I'm in the middle of trying to read to my boys to get them down to bed. The girls are like settling down. One's getting home from soccer. It's chaos. And I'm like in the middle of it. And I know people are like, "Hey, you could set up to go an auto draft." The problem is I didn't have any time to set it up. Like I didn't think he was going to do it literally an hour later last night. So I ended up drafting a fantasy team.
27: All
28: I have not even really paid attention or looked at how we did in comparison, but I will let you know, I do have some Chicago Bears on there. So you would be proud of that.
27: Welcome to the mud, man. This is because didn't you do one last year, but you just never checked it? It just never. I think
28: I actually selfishly didn't do it. I think I had my older sister do it, and she just acted like it was me. Just again, it could have been the same thing, and I felt bad about it, but it's too tough right now, man. I do not have time with everything on my plate.
27: We do one draft. Our draft is actually this weekend, but it's all my buddies from high school. So it's the one opportunity with kids and jobs and families and all the other crap going on that we actually get to see each other and hang out probably once or twice a year. And so we do that. It's in person and it just turns into an S show, but it's fun. You know, we have a good time. I have no idea how people can run multiple leagues. I don't get it. I don't know how they've got I mean, we're talking 2, 3, 4. Remember we had a conversation with Lee Delap about it. And first of all, he was the commissioner. He didn't pay anybody who invested into the league.
28: Well, yeah, he took all the money for booze.
27: Yeah. I mean, look.
28: Hey, Lee.
27: There's priorities in life. All right. And it's just the way this stuff goes. But yeah, I mean, it's a good time. It can be very time consuming. I try and do it to where it's as little time consumption as possible. I don't do hardly any trades, signings. I draft a team and that team's either good enough or they're not. And if they suck, they suck. And it's probably why I've only won one time in 20 plus years of doing it. So,
28: how many guys are in it?
27: What's that?
28: How many guys are in it?
27: 10 total.
28: That's not bad.
27: Yeah.
28: It's not bad.
27: Yeah. So we'll, we'll get going on that and see how things shake out. And then you got bye weeks and you got all, like all these, you get like pay attention. It just, yeah, it can get lost in the mix of life. But, you know, listen, welcome aboard, you know. And by the way, you made those kids' day. The fact that they can tell everybody, hey, Brady Quinn's in my draft. That's awesome.
28: Oh, no, no, that's I actually put in a name that I can't even say on air. So, yeah. So I'm not
3: an alias, huh?
28: Hopefully the alias didn't even know it's me.
27: Okay. All right. I mean, well, look, who knows? Maybe some of those players.
3: Is it Peter Parker?
27: Yeah. What are we looking at?
28: No.
27: What was that in reference to, Lorena?
3: Well, you know, like Spider-Man, you know, Peter Parker's the Brady Quinn. You could use Peter. I think it'd be kind of cool.
27: Yeah, that's a good idea. What do you think of that, Brady?
28: I'm not sure what she's trying to get at.
27: You felt like there's something underneath all that?
28: Yeah. What's happening here?
27: Now, I mean, look, the way things are going, maybe 2, 3, 4 of those guys that you drafted will be playing this weekend in college football based on some of the chaos that has currently gone on. I've now come to the conclusion, and I was thinking about this earlier. Is there anybody other than Lane Kiffin who thinks this whole thing is a good idea? Anybody. And I'm talking about anybody on planet Earth that's not an LSU fan, that's not Lane Kiffin, who thinks, oh, yeah, this makes a lot of sense, because it's now bled into the NFL to where you've got NFL executives talking about it. We've got a couple of guys with comments on that. Dabo Swinney, who's obviously playing LSU this weekend to open up their season in Baton Rouge, he had some comments about it. I can't find anybody who looks at this and says, oh, man, I think he's really on to something here, or, man, I think this is a really great idea. It feels like it's heavily slanted towards, it really is, as we talked about yesterday, Lane versus the world.
28: It feels like that the NFL general managers got the mandate from the NFL of, hey, make sure we come out and we say we're against this, but we also aren't going to actually do anything to help with the change. And so, because you've had a number of general managers, prominent guys too, guys who have been in the position for a while, who voice their displeasure with it, or they think it's crazy. The other thing you have to kind of realize is you are taking a bit of their back end roster talent pool. And here's the thing about Pete Prisco when he comes on. Pete doesn't believe that anyone can actually play in the league unless they are Tom Brady. So unless they're a superstar, Patrick Mahomes or someone of that caliber, he doesn't believe that guys can actually work their way up, become contributors, actually help on rosters to win a Super Bowl. That's why he belittles Nick Foles every time when he actually won a Super Bowl for the Philadelphia Eagles. That being said, you know, I hear this from a lot of general managers, and I think it's in part because you look at some of the players that could be able to help out other teams. Yes, they may not make a certain roster, but there's a lot of reasons why that could be the case. In some cases, it could be injuries. Maybe they didn't actually get a chance to play much during the course of the preseason or during training camp. In some cases, that there might be a team that's just loaded at that position. You know, they took a guy based on a draft pick or a free agent, and they're looking, saying, yeah, we'll put him on the practice squad. We'll stash him there, or we could keep him on our active roster for a minute, then drop him down the practice squad. There's all those conversations they have, but either way, it pulls from their talent pool. So it does end up taking away from their depth. It does end up taking away from some of those developmental players they think may have some upside. So I could see why they wouldn't like it, because these are kids who are good enough where they're coveted at the college level. And obviously they're good enough to be able to play at the NFL level, but now they're being taken away from them.
27: Now we've got Chris Ballard and we've got Nick Caserio, who have spoken about the situation. Let's listen to Nick Caserio, the GM of the Houston Texans, who had some thoughts on the whole guys in my league heading back to college football, et cetera, et cetera. Here's how it sounded yesterday.
5: First of all, it's ridiculous, but secondly, it doesn't really impact our job. I mean, the whole concept, we could spend an hour having that discussion. So it doesn't necessarily materially impact kind of what we're doing specific to like training camp and those types of things. If they are in college, if they go back to college, you just evaluate them as if you would through the college lens, through the college process. So Like, we didn't have any players, I think, that fell under that restraining order, so it wasn't really going to affect us. But conceptually, I mean, it's affected basketball as well, right? Then there was a kid at Alabama, right, that played, that was in the G League or wherever he was. Look, if you're a professional player, you're a professional player. Like, to go from being a professional player to going a college athlete or amateur athlete, which we all know they're not amateur athletes, but, I mean, the whole thing's kind of ridiculous.
27: All right, so that's Nick Caserio of the Houston Texans. Let's take a listen to Chris Ballard, who was not so long-winded in his approach to the whole thing.
6: Did you have any rookies come to you wanting to go back and play college football?
7: No, it's the stupidest I've ever heard. Your entire life, I know I'll catch crap for this, but your entire life you fight to get up to the NFL. Okay, but now we're going to go back. Okay, that makes a lot of freaking sense.
28: I'll say this, though, about that perspective. They're not wrong in the sense of it's the pinnacle. It's what you work your entire life of, you dream of when you're young. But it's different now. You know, these kids are making, in some cases, seven figures.
27: They're millionaires.
28: Yeah, it's like they're not walking into the league thinking like, hey, man, like, I've always dreamt of this, finally getting paid. It's like, no, I've been getting paid for 4 years, 5 years. Like, it is different. And I do feel like college moves so fast that there's people like Lane Kiffin who are willing to say, I will jump onto this raft and ride these rapids down. And, you know, is there a chance we might hit some rocks? We might flip over? Sure. But we're also going to have a ton of fun, and we're going to try to accomplish something by the time we get to the end. And the way he's going about doing that is trying to push the envelope. And trying to push for better players, getting as much talent on his roster. I mean, Lane Kiffin's been enough places to know that ultimately you can never have too much talent. And injuries happen. So having the ability to have guys step up, step into those spots is huge. So I can completely understand why he's doing what he's doing, because he's selling out to go win a national championship. And no one faults anyone for doing that. Like, I talked a little bit about this yesterday, just about, you know, him putting up these signs about becoming the villain in someone else's story. And we talked about the Patriots and how early on, there's steps to it. You have to go through being a hero first, then you eventually become the villain. Part of the reason why the Patriots became the villain, though, was Spygate, right? They were doing something that at that point, it was a gray area, and then it became illegal. Like, they're like, well, wait a second, you can't be doing that. Like, there were some people who were like, I didn't even know you could do that. And then then there was Deflategate, where it's like, well, what was the pressure of the ball? Well, the pressure of the ball was set at the lowest possible acceptable pressure. So when you go play in a, you know, cold weather environment, the ball ends up being a little bit deflated, a little actually lower than what the standard would be. And it's like, well, no one thought to think, wait, you can do that? You could set it up between a pound of PSI at the higher end or the lower end. And if it goes below that, it maybe helped you give a little bit of an advantage in colder weather. Guys catching the football, guys gripping the football. I mean, there's all sorts of little things that came along from that, where a team who kind of saw some gray were like, yeah, we're going to operate over there. So I see what Lane's doing. And as much as I feel like it's not great for college football, and it's maybe not even great for those individuals, there's also a point to it where this is the new world they live in. And this is the new world college is living in, not the NFL general managers. These guys look at it and say to themselves, we're the NFL. Like, what are they doing? Why would you want to leave us? It's like, well, dude, they could go make more money. Yeah. That's guaranteed for a year below you. That's why. And by the way, you'd probably do the same thing if you're in their shoes.
27: Yeah, that's the part of it that makes sense from a player standpoint, to where if I can go back, because there's no guarantees I'm going to make an NFL roster, or no guarantees I'm going to, and look, you've talked about this a bunch, to where they'll tell you the details of a long-term deal, but they'll tell you the overall numbers of a long-term deal, but then you have to look inside to realize, oh, it's only this much guarantee. This is really what the reality of the contract is. And if they're getting an opportunity to see, hey, I can go back and make $1 million as a 22, 23 year old, and this is my chance. And it does come off from an NFL standpoint, hearing those guys, as a little bit dismissive. And I can remember when podcasts started taking off, there were some old school radio hosts who sort of dismissed podcasts. Like, oh God, that's a podcast. It's a pod. And then you come to find out, man, that's taken over. Like podcasts are taking over. Our show is podcasted a ton, and there's exclusive podcasts. And then you see, you know, I remember thinking to myself, like, man, streamer? Like, why would anybody want to get into streaming? And then you find out, oh, my God, these guys are making millions upon millions of dollars. So we can stand on the outside and kind of dismiss it or scoff at the notion of something because it's new and it wasn't maybe around when those guys started. But I get it, dude. Like, they're looking at this going, I don't know how much longer I'm going to be able to play football. And if I can get paid, I can get paid. It just... Yeah, it's probably not. It's such an abnormal thought, considering all that we've known about how this whole thing operated for years and years. And I think it's going to take some time for people to adjust to the new world and new reality of what we've got going on. So,
28: yeah, and again, it'd be like, you know, climbing the corporate ladder for a Fortune 500 company, and then you get there and you go, I don't know if this is as good as an opportunity for me. Maybe I'll go work for a startup where I'm more incentivized, I've got a better chance of really cashing in big. And this happens all the time, just in different ways. And we're not really, you know, you look and say, well, that guy's crazy. It's like, well, that guy is going to be as part of SpaceX, and they're going to end up selling for a boatload of money and make millions. So it may seem crazy now, but actually maybe he's making the smart decision. I just think we have to look at it different. The tough part for me in it, though, is, you know, for Lane Kiffin to be having conversations with players who are already on rosters, competing to go make it, and they're having those conversations. And look, maybe that goes like this. Maybe he says to them, if you, you know, it's here for you if you want it, and you present an opportunity. Maybe not so much enticing them to say, you should do this, or here's how you do this. You know, here's how you go up to ask for the coach for your release. We'll put you in the transfer portal, then we'll be able to sign you. You know, we don't know. We're not privy to those conversations, how they go. But I think we can all imagine that you could just present the opportunity to a young man. And if he can make more money, if it's guaranteed at a level that you know he's going to excel at. I mean, if Pyburn leads the preseason in sacks, you'd have to imagine that he's going to have a pretty darn good year at the college ranks. I just imagine it.
27: Yeah, it's the whole thing is, it's just wild. Now, if you had to, because obviously, you know, we're not part of those conversations that Lane has had with those players. If you had to guess what the tone of that conversation is like, how would you guess that is? I mean,
28: well, Lane never talks in a way where he gets too like excited. Talks more like this, yeah. Very matter of fact, almost as if he's, you know, trying to become like be a nice guy that's very likable. You know, he does everything that's in the best interest of the players. So he's a rehabilitated man.
27: Yeah.
28: He does a lot of yoga.
27: That's true.
28: You know?
27: Yeah.
28: If you've got a daughter who's a freshman to a senior at LSU, you'll probably see a picture of her with Lane Kiffin in a yoga class. All right. Hope you don't see it anywhere else.
27: Oh my God. Yeah. Well, look, I mean, you know, his impact on the NFL as a coach wasn't all that hot, but, you know, maybe he'll have an impact.
28: No, but he also got thrusted into a bad organization when he was extremely young, which is tough for any coach to survive. I mean, again, there's only so many organizations that have a tradition of winning, have ownership who know how to win. So we can blame the coach all we want, but you know, I remember sitting with him that draft class, like, he flat out told me, he's like, yeah, our owner wants to take Jamarcus Russell. So that's who we're going to take. And he's like, I'd rather work with you, but that's where we're at. I'm like, all right, well, this is a nice trip all the way out here to Oakland, California at the time. But when you listen to him, when you talk ball, when you go through all stuff, I mean, Greg Knapp was their OC at the time. Great coach. God rest his soul.
27: Yeah.
28: Lane knew offensive football. We talked about our offense. And I mean, I remember we talked about like the 05 SC game, and we like went through that, and he would sit there and say, you know, I noticed what you guys are doing here. How do you see it? And we would just talk about, you know, football. And so he's one of the best offensive minds. He's been in it forever. I mean, I don't even know how many people know this story. Do you know he originally played quarterback at Fresno State?
27: Yeah. You remember we talked with Eddie Garcia about it one time. Like, I think yeah, Eddie Garcia.
28: And then David Carr beat him out. And basically, Lane Kiffin went up to the coach, Jeff Tedford, at the time. And I think he like didn't bring his helmet or something to one of the practices. And he's like, well, if you're going to give him all my reps, what does it matter? And Jeff Tedford pulled him aside. And he said, hey, look, why don't you help me out and be my GA? And so he literally came back out and was immediately thrusted into like coaching wide receivers. And that was how he started his coaching career. All because David Carr beat him out. I think as a freshman or whatever he was. It's pretty wild.
27: By the way, he did, it should be noted, Lane was also kind of ahead of his time because he did send Sebastian Janikowski out to attempt a 76-yard field goal while head coach of the Raiders. And now you see that happen, and it's, you know, not that far-fetched. I mean, who was the guy from Jacksonville who banged out a 66-yarder or a 70-yarder last
28: Little
27: year?
28: Yeah, or someone else.
27: Something like that. So he was ahead of his time, but the idea that he would send Janikowski out, who I believe was kicking on the dirt because the A's still shared the stadium with the Raiders for
28: That's
27: a
28: right.
27: 76-yarder, yeah. was really the highlight yeah. of his tenure with the Raiders. So good for him. Good for him.
28: At least he tried.
27: I mean,
28: I would just say this. He's I understand that he's very polarizing to a lot of people. He's trying to win a national championship, and he's doing it in a manner in which they didn't do it the old SC way when he was a part of that staff, right? Because all that's illegal now. So he's just pushed the buttons in every way possible. I don't know. Maybe Pete Carroll's giving him that advice. You know, maybe Monty Kiffin, his dad, and Pete obviously were really, really close. So I would imagine. I wonder if Lane Kiffin's getting advice from Pete Carroll. He's like, heck yeah, get all those NFL guys.
27: Now,
28: stack that roster with all the NFL guys you can.
27: Here's the other thing, because the SEC's against this and whatnot, and they're saying all the right things, but if they go on to win a national title, LSU, you know the SEC is going to be, running and jumping.
28: You hear the SEC.
27: Oh, yeah.
28: SEC.
27: Yeah, so.
28: SEC. They almost say it like they're not sure of what the next couple letters are. It's pretty wild. It really is.
27: That's insane.
28: Or like they're like going to sleep at night as a SEC. The way they're saying it.
27: Nah.
28: Speaking of sleep, when life's busy, sleep matters. 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
27: It is Two Pros and a Cup of Joe here on Fox Sports Radio. Brady Quinn, Jonas Knox with you. A little quacks for you on a Wednesday morning. So we are going to have the usuals coming up later on. We do have another edition of In Case You Missed It. We've also got our midweek awards. We're going to have an hour two of the program. We've got the leftovers. Petros Papadakis is going to stop by. You know, he's got a ton of thoughts on all things college football and beyond. Who knows where that conversation is going to go. All of it is yours here on this three-hour extravaganza. But it's only a matter of time before things get real nasty for one organization in the NFL. We'll explain right here on FSR.
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1: You know, when you're not here, the music selection's a lot different. I hope you know that.
0: What are you getting at?
1: It's just not this angry grunge music or any of this stuff. It's like,
0: am I getting typecasted? I don't understand what's
1: going
0: on.
1: Yeah, you are. Yeah, you definitely are.
0: Nice. You know what's funny? My Brady Quinn Jonas song to be here. Yeah, of course. Rammstein, man. Who doesn't like a little German techno metal at 6:30 Eastern time in the morning? My son got home from school yesterday.
1: Wake up!
0: Good morning! Welcome to Fox Sports Radio. My son got home from school yesterday, and I come downstairs, and he had changed, and he was wearing all black with a hooded sweater. I'm like, buddy, it's like 90 degrees out. What are you doing? Like, we're about to go out and play. What are you doing? He goes, I want to wear this. And I look at my wife. I'm like, what's going on here? She goes, yeah, I wonder why he wears that. And I realized, oh, that's what I was wearing when I dropped him off to school. So now he's become gothic at 5, which is awesome. So,
1: is that awesome?
0: I guess.
1: Is that what you're going for?
0: I mean, look, to each their own. But, who knows? Maybe I'll take him to Home Depot and get him out of this little phase that he's in. Because you can get job site delivery.
1: Get him anything else.
0: Yeah, that works on your schedule. No matter the schedule, with same day, next day, and scheduled delivery, it's time to get the entire job delivered when and where you need it. Brought to you by the Home Depot. So we are going to have another edition of In Case You Missed It coming up here in about 15 minutes from now. And I can promise you, in this edition of In Case You Missed It, you're going to feel the burn. That's yours 15 minutes from now right here on FSR. All right, so Matt LaFleur and Brian Gutekunst spoke yesterday about the Josh Jacobs situation, and Matt LaFleur offered up his support to Josh Jacobs based on their conversations that they've had, and it sounded like this.
2: Yeah, I mean, there were many conversations, obviously, and certainly don't know, obviously, all the details, but, what he tells me, I believe in him and I trust him, and I'm going to do that until proven otherwise.
0: So we mentioned this a little bit yesterday. There is video of the incident from a home security camera. I've read that Josh Jacobs' legal team says they have the video in their possession. The DA also says they have the video as well, too. And I was trying to figure out, all right, so how would somebody get a hold of this video? And the fact that it's a home security system means that there may be other copies, or maybe the homeowner has a copy of this as well, too. And so if you're the NFL and you're Roger Goodell, and you know what happened with the Ray Rice stuff, where the reports were they had seen the video, and I think they might have been accused of, destroying the video at one point, and they suspended in the two games, and all

0: so many people were surprised by it when they saw it, because the detailed accounts led you to believe exactly what you saw on tape. So that's what the tough thing is here is, again, from reports, and you've said this earlier, like they feel like they've got a video that corroborates her side of the story, correct?
1: Yeah, that they've got a video of her laying on the garage floor, him taking her phone, and then returning about 40 seconds later and damaging the phone. So it corroborates her story and her account of what happened.
0: Which, again, depending on what that video looks like, you know, and especially, I mean, obviously it was the strike of the Ray Rice video that, have we gotten to why that was repurposed and went viral again? I mean,
1: by the way, it's still
0: good. I don't think I ever need to see that ever again in my life.
1: If you go to X, which is a wild place nowadays, if you go to X and you just type Josh Jacobs in the search, there are still people that are convinced that that's the video, and it's not, right? Because it's got the TMZ logo on it. It's Ray Rice, and I hadn't seen it in years, and it's even worse than I remember. Like it is so violent, and he hits her. She hits the side of her head on the railing in the elevator. Like, it's awful. She looks like she's out cold, I believe. And I just see that, and I go, man, that was, because wasn't that really what led to Roger Goodell then laying the hammer down on so many other players, to where if a player had any sort of an incident, it was, you know, six games, because of how poorly they handled it. And I just think this is a point where somebody somewhere is going to get a hold of this video. It's going to be released publicly. It's probably going to be TMZ who's got a hold of it. And based on the fact that they passed on the Vrabel Rossini stuff and then tried to get in on the action later on, they're competitive. They're going to want to get first dibs on this stuff and release it publicly. And if that happens, it's over, dude. Like it's right. Done. And so I wonder how the NFL and how Roger Goodell is handling, or if they've reached out and said, can we please see a copy of the video so we know what we're getting into? Because we saw the last one, we did nothing about it, and we don't want to come away with egg on our face based on how we handled the Ray Rice stuff. So
0: I would imagine they're trying their best to find it, to get it if they can. But like local authorities, they don't have to necessarily work with them. I mean, that's always been the tough part when you hear about the NFL runs their investigation. It's like, yes, they have resources, they have connections, but ultimately there's certain legalities that, you know, they can't, you know, jump through, no different than anyone else until it becomes public. And I think that's, again, going back to the initial Josh Jacobs part of the story, is if that video gets out and it's anything different than what he has told Brian Gutekunst, what he's told Matt LaFleur, that's where, you know, he's already on the commissioner's exempt list, but you've broken all trust with him altogether. And, you know, this league's a league where, you know, LaFleur's got a brother who's now a head coach. That tree in particular, there's a lot of guys who know each other. And so even if Josh Jacobs had aspirations one day of coming back and playing, depending on how this whole thing sorts itself out, when they call for a reference, he's going to be like, yeah, he lied straight to my face. So, you know, hopefully this situation isn't as bad as it sounds. And, you know, you got to hope he's being honest with the coaching staff about what took place. Otherwise, again, depending on what comes out, like he could be done. I mean, we could talk about, again, another guy very similar to the vein of Ray Rice.
1: It's crazy because, and you mentioned it, Ray Rice literally never played again. Like his last snap was in 2013. That was at the beginning of the next season, and he was already suspended 2 games, so he wasn't playing anyways. And that video came out September 2014, and that was it. Over. Gone. 12 years since that happened. He never played again. So, yeah, it's an awful situation, and you're just wondering when this stuff eventually comes out.
0: It's crazy too, because I mean, Pete said this yesterday. He goes, well, you know, Josh Jacobs only rushed for 4 yards per attempt.
1: Right.
0: Whatever he said,
1: like, right?
0: People said the same thing about Ray Rice.
1: Right.
0: People were saying the same thing, that basically making the case that had he been better the year before and rushed for 5 yards per attempt, like a team would still take. I'm like, no. No, like the second that video came out, it was done. Like, I'm sorry. I don't care if he rushed for 8 yards per attempt the year before. He was done.
1: Yeah, yeah. He had a down year. His yards per carry, I think, was like 3 and change. But he was also a multiple time Pro Bowler. He was a really good running back. Like, he won a Super Bowl with Baltimore. Like, he was really good.

0: And so Pete yesterday going, well, come on. I mean, he ran for 4 yards a carry last year. It's like, oh, okay. Well, let's not bury the lead here. Like that seems
1: classic Prisco. Just classic Prisco.
0: By the way, you know, I respect Pete. I also respect a Nissan Frontier, a pickup that's built to do the job without making a fuss. And the Nissan Frontier, it's built for the work week, and it's ready to load up the tailgate on the weekends. The 2026 Nissan Frontier. All right, it's coming up next here on In Case You Missed It. We promise you that you are going to feel the burn, and it's NFL related right here on FSR.
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0: We went from Rammstein to smooth jazz or whatever this is.
1: I don't know what's going on. Lorena's, Lorena, what is going on? 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
0: It is two pros and a cup of Joe here on Fox Sports Radio. Brady Quinn, Jonas Knox with you. Coming up top of next hour, a little over 10 minutes from now. Maybe not the best admission for a head coach in the National Football League, but we'll get into that for you coming up here again a little over 10 minutes from now. 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
2: Sometimes you can't get to everything in the world of sports or entertainment. Good thing the guys are here to bring you in case you missed it.
0: So I told you we were going to feel the burn. We might have ourselves another burner account situation going on in the world of sports. This time involving Tua Tagovailoa, who posted on his Instagram a series of pictures as the Atlanta Falcons quarterback and posted for the A. And then immediately following that posted, "We're so proud of you. You've got this," with a heart emoji. So some people speculated that maybe Tua had another account he forgot to switch over to before he commented
1: on his own post. This is so bad. This isn't what happened. That's not.
0: I know.
1: This is the easiest thing to figure out. So obviously his mom and dad have access, probably helped post from his account. And they're the ones that were probably in his account, whatever post he made, and then they make a post. So it wasn't on him. It's probably on them, if anything. And for anyone who's got parents or people who are older that has a social media account, they understand that oftentimes your parents or even grandparents, if they have one, they have no clue what they're doing. So this, to me, is all to do about nothing. I don't really – I get why people are trying to make fun of it, but at the same time – it was probably an honest mistake by his parents, and now we're trying to hang Tua out the driveway.
0: Well, you are wrong. It was an honest mistake by his wife, who posted, "No burner account. I was busy with the kids this morning and forgot to switch back to my account. He's busy at work, as he said. He doesn't have social media, and I post on his behalf. We'll pay more attention next time." See,
1: there,
0: man.
1: There you go. So what's wrong with that?
0: Look, I got no issue with it. I'm a Tua defender.
1: I think Lorena has an issue with it. Patty has an issue with it.
0: What's... I mean, is this a burner account situation, Ray Ray? I mean... You got creepers in your accounts all the time.
5: Yeah,
0: I mean,
5: this seems... Tons of creepers. I don't know. This seems a check, though. That seems like a very... I believe it.
0: I think that there's... Tua's got...
1: He's a nice guy, man. I'm not sure why everyone has to do this.
0: But he's got... For whatever reason, people like to come after Tua. And I don't... It's strange to me. I've never heard him... I mean, maybe he had some comments as a Dolphins quarterback out of frustration, but I've never... It's not like he's getting in trouble... It's not like he's got, you know, a reputation as a bad dude. He always seemed, but he's one of those guys. I mean, I saw some people say either Tua's got a burner account or, he's officially got CTE from the concussions. Like, no, his wife had a hold of his account, forgot to switch back. Simple fix, right? It's not like he was DMing anybody that he shouldn't have been DMing. We've seen worse. I mean, Kevin Durant's got like 15 burner accounts. He admits it. Yeah, I do. I absolutely do. So, not on the same level as that, but some people speculating at the time that he was burning away on social media. All right, speaking of quarterbacks, Cam Ward had an interesting exchange with a reporter over the weekend. Jared Stillman. Was talking and discussing Cam Ward's performance and how he's played. This clip came out on Friday, and it sounded like this.
6: How would Cam Ward assess the way Cam Ward has played so far this preseason?
22: How would you assess it?
6: Not well.
22: You don't think so?
6: I don't think so.
22: I'm glad you don't think so. That's good.
6: How would you assess it?
22: You know, I assess it as, you know, did we win the game or did we lose the game? I assess it as what I can get better at. I don't assess it as someone who can get up there and, you know, operate when everything's on. It's a different process level. So it's more of, you know, slowing down the game to everybody. And I believe we made a huge jump from week one to week two because we're getting more condensed in the playbook. We're not really opening everything up. And, you know, when we come to week one, I think it'll be a different story.
0: Now, that reporter, Jared Stillman, he had his media credential pulled by the Titans yesterday. I didn't... Look, Cam Ward threw the question back at him. He answered it honestly and gave his thought on it, and the organization stepped in and pulled the credential. Maybe not the best look for Cam Ward and the organization. Did you have a problem with the exchange there between those two?
1: No, I mean, if you're going to be a player who fires back at the media and asks them a question, you're kind of giving up the ability to control the interview. They're the ones asking you the question. Interviewing 101 is once you have the opportunity to speak, and this is, I'd like to give all the credit to Ben Roethlisberger for this, who I believe was asked multiple times after games questions that he would just say whatever he wanted to say and never answer the question. So there is an art or a technique to it. Clearly, he hasn't understood that. You know, when you turn it around, and you ask someone else, now it's their opinion that's going to become the story, not yours. So his first mistake was not just answering the question. The second is thinking, and I don't know what his thought process was, because what good can come from that guy giving his opinion, good or bad? What does it matter? They're asking you for your opinion. So the second you turn around and ask them the question, you give up control of the interview and control of the narrative and the power you have. So this to me is on Cam Ward. I don't have an issue with it, though. But you've got to expect them to be honest.
0: What's the old adage? Don't give up the mic. Once you do, you leave it in somebody else's hands. We are
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1: Former Cowboys quarterback and broadcaster Tony Romo pled no contest to OWI charges in Wisconsin and had his driving privileges revoked for 6 months. Romo said he is seeking help after relying on pain meds and alcohol to deal with pain from back injuries he suffered during his football career. The Guardians extended their hold on the AL wild card to 1.5 games with a 6-1 victory over the Blue Jays. Mariners attempted to keep pace with a 9-6 victory over the Red Sox. The Dodgers got crushed by the Cardinals 13-8. Rams head coach Sean McVay told the media on Tuesday that he's unsure whether Aaron Donald will play week one against the 49ers in Australia. Reports indicate Vikings are signing veteran linebacker Kyle Van Noy to the roster. And U.S. men's soccer star Filarin Balogun is reportedly walking away from a $54 million transfer deal that would have seen him move to the English club Everton. I'm Chris Perfett.
2: You know what time it is?
3: 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It's two pros and a cup of Joe.
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3: 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It's two pros and a cup of Joe.
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3: Live from the Fox Sports Radio studios with LeVar out. Here's Brady Quinn and Jonas Knox.
23: Still doing this, huh? I mean, can't we change this while he's out?
30: Can we pull Big Noon? Fire that bad boy up?
23: I mean, anything to support the actual programs, right? It's unbelievable.
30: Yeah.
23: I might as well start playing like the Pitt fight song or
30: right.
23: Name Penn Ohio State fight song or
30: see if he notices.
23: Michigan's. Yeah.
30: It is two pros and a cup of Joe here on Fox Sports Radio. No LeVar Arrington. It is Brady Quinn, Jonas Knox, little quacks for you, taking you all the way up until 9 a.m. Eastern time,
23: can
30: 6 o'clock Pacific.
23: Can you explain that to people? You keep saying that like that's common vernacular. Like most people don't even know what that is.
30: Explain what? Quacks? You talking about quacks?
23: Yes. Oh. You keep saying it, quacks. Can you explain it?
30: Quinn and Knox. Quacks.
13: Oh.
23: All right. Dive a little deeper. You used to have a Twitter account. Speaking of burner accounts.
30: Oh, yeah.
23: You used to have a Twitter account where you would take quotes from the show.
30: Yeah.
23: We were trying to come up with a name for it. And you combined both our last names to create Quacks quotes.
30: Yeah, I did. Yeah, it was basically just random quotes from when we were doing our Sunday night show together. And it was kind of funny because in the moment, the quotes sounded normal, and then the next day when you see him in words and in front of you, you go, wait, what? Why would that be said? Like, why would they say those things? Some were offensive, some were not. But yeah, that's the origin of that. And so
13: I thought it was from Wicked because they have buildings tall as quackswood trees.
30: Totally, because I mean, when you hear Brady and I, you go, those are a couple of guys that are into Wicked.
23: Oh, yeah, all the time.
13: Hard and strong like tree. Yes, quackswood. I like
23: right.
13: it.
30: Yeah,
23: that's right.
30: Yeah. Listen, now the secret's out. So Brady and I were watching Wicked together one time. We chose that over a USC game.
23: I've never seen that movie actually.
30: We decided, we don't want to go to the USC game. We'll go watch Wicked, and we came up with Quacks as a show name. So that's where that the origin of all that came from. But I do know this: it's time to make the budget work for you with pricing built for pros. 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So I don't know if this is necessarily a great look for one coach in the NFL who finally gets his opportunity to be a head coach, but Todd Monken is the brand new head coach of the Cleveland Browns. It was a daunting interview process where I believe they had to go through a psychic evaluation. They had to you know, do all sorts of stuff to be able to qualify for the job to begin with. But he ultimately gets the job. He's the head coach there. Deshaun Watson is the starting quarterback. And he was asked about how much previous film he had watched on Deshaun Watson as he approaches the job.
2: I really, to be honest, haven't looked at it. To be honest, only from afar. People say, well, you had to look at it. Well, not really. I looked at it from afar when I was down the road, right, and crossover film or something. But I try to take everything at face value, what I see, right? Well, it doesn't matter what the player is. I think we owe that to our players, guys that are on the roster. I want to go into it thinking every player we have is elite, and all they have to do is prove me right. That's all they have to do. That's what I'm going to go into it. They're an NFL roster. I expect them to play well, and I just want them to prove me right. And so I really hadn't really looked at that. Different staff, different system. We'll let it play out. We'll see where it goes starting in a week from now.
30: Boy, their win total is dropping fast on DraftKings. Whew.
23: Is it actually dropping?
30: I don't know. I'm checking now. That is, man. I would want.
23: So this is one of two things. He either doesn't want to answer the question because he knows the road that goes down, specifically for Deshaun Watson or even Shedeur Sanders last year for that matter, or he's lying. So it's one of those two, because I don't know how you can take a head coaching job in the NFL and not watch previous year's film on the guys that you have on your roster and guys that you are going to be looking at potentially becoming your starter, in particular a quarterback. So that's the first thing. And even if it's just from a coaching standpoint to look at them and say, this is what they do well, this is what they don't do well, or here's where they're at, this is what we need to work on. You have to be aware of what their history was and how you can help improve them. To just walk into it thinking that everyone's an all-star and everyone's going to play great and no one's had past injuries or no one's had past issues, that to me sounds like something that a first-time head coach would say. And that's what Todd Monken is, but ultimately, like, that's not what you want to hear if you're the Browns ownership or their front office. Because I can guarantee you the front office was watching tape on all these guys because they want to know what they have on the roster so they can supplement that with the draft, with free agency, potential trades. So they're watching all this stuff. So he's got to be lying, because then it would essentially mean the entire organization is not in line with one another. You're telling me Andrew Berry in the front office and all their scouts are watching all this previous tape to get an idea of things, and he's just walking in like, yeah, I'm not going to watch that. It was someone else's system, and I want to believe all these guys are good. Now, with that being said, I love the fact that he's positive. I love the fact that he wants these guys to achieve at the highest level. I really do appreciate that about him. And the fact that he's given them a clean slate, like there's elements of that too that are awesome to hear. But you got to know your player. And if you don't know the history, it feels like it's going to be tough for you to be able to coach them the best way possible.
30: Yeah. I remember when Mike McCarthy did this, where he said, you know, he was basically in some barn somewhere in Wisconsin and was watching film, and he would get together with other coaches and they would watch all the film together. And then he'd get hired by the Cowboys. And he said after the fact, oh yeah, I didn't really spend much time watching Cowboys tape or something along those lines. I was like, oh wow. All right. So you lied and told Jerry that you did while you guys had a sleepover, and then you didn't. And I hear this and I go, the fact that he is a first time coach, I would assume, and been in the business for as long as he's been in the business, this is his opportunity. And if it goes poorly, he never gets another one. I find it hard to believe that he didn't do a deep dive on every single aspect of the organization, understanding this is my shot, this is my chance. I want to know top to bottom how this whole thing operates. I want to know the entire roster. I want to know everything. And so that's why I find it hard to believe that he didn't at least take a peek, because that's job number one. And he, look, coaches have egos. He probably looks at this and says, hey man, if I can be the guy who can get Deshaun Watson to play at a high level, that says a lot about me as a coach. And whether he's here long term or he's not, if I can be the one to sort of solve the issue or fix the problem, that, you know, that says a lot about my reputation moving forward. So I find it hard to believe that he didn't take a peek and do everything in his power to have as much information on hand and preparation done going into the season. But if he didn't, all right, man, like, here we go. Like, this, you're Cleveland Browns, baby. Like, this is just another layer to the dysfunction of the Cleveland Browns, who, by the way, Dylan Gabriel's still on the roster. I mean, he's banged up, but he's on the roster. And now we get to see, you know, what this looks like with Deshaun Watson at QB for him, who he may or may not have watched any of going into the season. It's just odd.
23: Again, he's got to be lying. I can't imagine that he would take a job without looking at what he is encountering. And I don't know, maybe that changed. Maybe he didn't watch it because he didn't think he was going to be on the roster. I mean, again, if you think about Jimmy Haslam's words like earlier this year, I don't think anyone thought he was going to be on the roster at this point. So maybe that was potentially why. But again, even forget Watson for a second. Same with Shador, same with Dylan Gabriel. I mean, these are guys who were on the roster last year. To sit there and say you're not going to go watch them play, watch them throw, get an idea of things, it's hard to believe. And it's hard to believe that even more if then you basically went into this quarterback competition only being a two-quarterback race. I mean, Tinlin Green's a rookie, so I understand him not being a part of it. But if everyone went into it with a clean slate, why wasn't Dylan Gabriel given more of an opportunity in that competition? Then he goes in and plays fantastic in the last preseason game. Granted, not with again and against a bunch of starters, but still, it kind of warrants you thinking, why didn't he get more reps? He looked the best of any of the Browns quarterbacks. So, you know, again, this can't be truthful. This has to be him avoiding wanting to talk about what the past looked like and everything else out in the past and keep everything positive, keep everything moving forward. That's the only way you can view this.
30: And he mentioned, you know, maybe when I was down the road, I took a, like, I think Ben Johnson said this, and there was people that talked about the reason why he took the Bears job is because when he was with the Lions, he would see sort of what the potential could be. And that's what led him to have interest in taking the job. And so, the fact that Todd Monken spent as much time as he did with Baltimore and wasn't at least looking around and kind of peeking around and saying, well, you know, they do this well, or this guy needs to get it together there. I don't buy it. I don't buy it for a second. But I mean, at least we know on record, he is a liar, this early in his tenure with the Browns, which we can point
23: to. Every coach lies. I feel like they lie to certain degrees, and then half the time they're lying to themselves, you know, and that's the truth of probably the NFL is oftentimes you got to lie to yourself and fake it till you make it. I mean, that's what it is. Unless you're Dejan Love, then that's a whole different story. Now you're just scamming people out of money, carrying an NFL helmet with you everywhere, which might be the funniest part of that whole story is just how many different photos you find of him just randomly wearing quote unquote issued gear or team apparel and just carrying a helmet. Like that's something NFL players do, which is becoming a trend that guys are making fun of. But I've never met any NFL player who would carry their helmet anywhere other than being in the facility in practice, or maybe they would maybe use it or have a helmet they would use if they're working out, but they're not walking into a restaurant or a store or walking around to a car dealership or other places to use that to prove that they're actually a player on an NFL roster.
30: Yeah, but hold on. If you work in construction, don't you always have your stuff with you? Like, you never know. Like, you just never know when something pops up. Like, if you're a mechanic, you always got stuff with you, you know, in the trunk, because you never know when you're going to need to you know, step into action. He looks at this and goes, hey, man, I may as well bring
23: my
30: So
23: you're
30: my
23: telling
30: helmet.
23: Me that when he walks into McDonald's, he's going to bring out his hard hat and put it on just to walk in McDonald's? Because you never know what's going to happen.
30: You never know. Like, hey, man, I just wanted to stop by real quick. And as gullible as some people are, that they'll buy into this just because they want to be next to a celebrity. So
23: I don't mean to put anyone on blast, but I do feel like Laredo could have potentially fallen for this.
30: Really?
23: I do feel like she – yeah, I don't know.
30: Well, I mean
23: – Ray. I mean, she might have been gullible for this sort of story. I don't know.
30: I do recall last year – Lorena was getting ready for the football season and printed out photos of all these starting quarterbacks in the NFL as flashcards. And she showed me a picture of Dak Prescott, and it was Will Greer. So and that is a true story. I was like, Lorena, this is not Dak Prescott. She goes, it's not?
4: Google
30: I was like, it's Will
4: me.
30: Greer.
4: Google
30: failed
4: me.
30: Buddy, all right. So yeah, maybe.
23: Well, there you go. Well, Google failed these women too, apparently, because he had that screenshot of him actually saying that he was a 49ers player.
4: Did you see how dedicated he was, though? Like, he would go to different fields with the whole outfit on.
30: Yes.
4: Like, he would have.
23: But that's what I'm saying is no one actually does that. Any NFL player that I've ever, like, seen before in my life doesn't wear issued gear everywhere they go. Like, it's just, it's not a thing that you do. I have no idea why he thought, I mean, again, he worked hard at it. I also don't understand when you see these videos, were these videos being sent to women and he was just going on these diatribes about like what it's like to play in the NFL and talking about the waiver process or talking about how it actually works? I mean, that's what I don't understand. Do people actually communicate that way? They just send like a 4-minute long video to someone?
30: I mean, Lorena, you've had some awkward communications.
23: Yeah, Lorena, we're talking to you here because you are the target audience.
4: I definitely have not had that. I just don't feel like I'm gullible enough to fall for something like that. I really don't.
23: I don't know.
30: You also work around us, so you could corroborate the story and say, is this legit?
4: I was dating a guy who said he was a sommelier, and I didn't even believe him. I'm like, nah, you're a busser, my guy.
23: Maybe he was just sommelier.
4: This guy.
23: Maybe
4: that's what
30: you're saying. Oh, yeah.
23: I'm just saying.
30: Yeah.
23: I mean, all I know is as soon as Dejon Love took off that little bandana thing, I was like, all right, now I know why he was wearing the bandana thing. He was trying to cover up his not a great hairline.
30: It's just, I mean, that whole thing is just wild. And he got what? $1.3 million?
23: Yeah. It came out to about 50,000 a woman, I believe, that
4: him
23: he
4: and his
23: conned
4: 18-year-old.
23: This money. Hmm. Well, yeah, he was 14 at the time they started. I mean, think about that kid. He's probably sitting in junior high thinking, wonder how I can con some people. I want to know how those two even connected. Like, that's the most fascinating part is somehow this dude who, what's he in his 30s now?
30: 35.
23: When he's 31, he's conning a 14-year-old into helping him with this? Like, well, I mean, he's to blame, but it's not like that kid was completely unaware. But still, at 14,
4: like,
23: kind of gullible.
4: I don't like it.
30: Yeah, that part is a bit creepy. When in your 30s are you hanging out with a 14-year-old devising a scam to get $1.3 million at a women who just want to, you know, chase celebrities? Like, that's a little awkward. Like, where does that happen?
23: I mean, I'll be honest with you. This offseason for storylines between Vrabel and Rossini to the Jed York situation to now this, I mean, it has been bonkers.
30: Yeah.
23: You can't make this stuff up. maybe it is made up. Maybe this is all part of the script. I mean, no one's really challenged that, but maybe that's part of it.
30: Yeah. I mean, look, you know, and the fact that, you know, he was trying to be a 49er with everything going on with that organization is just, right. You know, is pretty unfortunate. And then, you know, the Brandon Ayuk stuff was bananas as well, too.
23: Yeah.
30: Which that's gotten quiet all of a sudden. It's just, you know, the Jaden Daniels, fight for number 5 crap that went down for a little while. That was odd. It's just, but you know what, man? Game week is here. Game week is here. We got college football coming up, and it's coming up tomorrow. Which, by the way, what is the status on Quinn's wins? Are you bringing it back this year? Are you going to dust that bad boy off and let it ride, or what?
23: Yeah, can I go ahead and dictate the terms of that? Can
30: okay,
23: I choose
30: just,
23: when
30: I'm
23: to do
30: asking.
23: This? I mean, you keep calling out like it's your deal.
6: Quinn's wins.
4: I can't wait to play that all season.
30: Oh yeah.
23: I just. You've been waiting for that moment for a while, haven't you?
30: Oh, yeah.
4: I'm just sitting at the tip of my fingers.
30: That's your best work.
23: Okay. I mean.
30: What?
23: yes, at some point, we will get to doing Quinn's wins. It will not be today nor tomorrow. But Friday, before week one, would be the day in which we will select some games.
30: Hell yeah. That I'm talking about.
23: It's crazy to me how you keep trying to like just jump in on this. Like,
30: I just
23: want
30: to
23: make it a competition. We've tried that with the NFL. That didn't work out for you well for you in the past. I mean, look, maybe it's because you're over 40.
30: Yeah,
23: you're
30: so
23: starting
30: what?
23: To feel that drop in your energy changes. It's harder to keep the weight off. The air bike can only do so much, Jonas.
30: Yeah.
23: M-Drive supports healthy testosterone, energy metabolism, all that good stuff. 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
30: I feel better already. See, I feel better already. Need some M drive in my life. It is Two Pros and a Cup of Joe here on Fox Sports Radio. Brady Quinn, Jonas Knox with you. Coming up next, though, you know, you got two legends, kind of, who find themselves in similar situations in the world of sports. We'll get into that for you right here on FSR. But people talk about giving 100%. Well, here's the thing. You need the right partner beside you to make that happen. And that's why I like the Nissan Frontier. A lot of trucks these days are built to look tough. 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

0: Dolly Parton could get that work.
1: What a scumbag, by the way.
2: Was that?
1: LeVar's a real piece of work, man.
2: Why is he a scumbag for liking Dolly Parton?
1: She was staring 80 years old square in the eyes, and he's talking about giving her that work.
2: Was this off of the performance at halftime of the Thanksgiving game? Is that where that came from?
1: I don't know.
3: I think that is when it was from,
1: Was it? It's like... The woman's like 78 at the time.
2: Was the way he said it, if he said it in a different way, would that make you feel better about it?
1: It's just there. With LeVar's cadence, there's a point where he just gives up on trying to be professional and just lets it all go. And so he'll go through, you know, and kind of explain and give his reasoning, kind of walk you through this whole thing. And then if you counter that or he finally gets to the end, it just, he sums it up quickly at the end and just kind of goes, listen, man, Dolly Parton could get that work.
2: That's actually a great impression.
1: That's just, he tries.
2: You can hear the moment you gave up. Just now you did that.
1: It's just like, hey, look, look, Dolly Parton could get that work. Like he tries to be professional. He tries to be a class act. And then it ultimately just comes back to, no, he's got some scumbag to him. And that woman was 78 years old. And a man on national radio talked about giving her that work. It's unbelievable. But LeVar will be back tomorrow. And we can have that discussion with him coming up.
2: Can't
1: then.
2: Wait.
1: All right, so I know you. So I guess we gotta pick. You know, which substance abuse issue to get to? Do you want to go Tony Romo? Or you want to go Tiger?
2: I want to go that route. I mean, I think the Romo route is the better way to go, only because it's more recent and we have a little bit of an idea of it. But yes, we've got updates for our adult convictions. I guess is what we'll call this.
1: So Tony Romo did release a statement, talking about, his situation that went down. He took, you know, full responsibility for what happened. He also talked about just kind of the back issues and the surgeries he's been through. He spoke about, you know, those surgeries leading to pain medication, which led to alcohol. He said the following, football has shaped nearly every meaningful part of my life. I played for more than 20 years, including 14 in the NFL with the Dallas Cowboys. After my retirement, CBS gave me the profound honor of staying close to the game through broadcasting. Playing taught me the power of relationships, the strength of a team, and the toughness to face failure head on with honesty, resilience, and the determination to do better. This is one of those moments when I am leaning on everything football has taught me. This morning, I faced a recent personal failure by pleading no contest to a civil offense for OWI in Wisconsin. I own this completely. Multiple back surgeries ended my career earlier than I expected and left me with constant debilitating pain. The pain led to a dependence on pain medication, and my efforts to get off those medications led to an over-reliance on alcohol. As I've taught my three young boys, when you fall short, you stand up and take full responsibility. This is an important first step. The harder and more important step is examining the path that brought you here and making the changes necessary to move forward. The path requires honesty. None of this is an excuse. These are my failures, and I take full responsibility for them. He talked about the past month being difficult, but basically turning his attention to his health, his family, and so on and so forth. That being said, his BAC was a 0.15. That dude was smoked.
2: I hate to laugh about it. I mean, he was hammered. And he should know better. I mean, the reality is, this still goes back to the, like, I'm shocked this stuff happens at this day and age with so many opportunities to have ride shares, or you still want people to, you know, call a cab on a rotary phone. But there's just, it doesn't make any sense, like, how this could happen to him, given his stature, given how much money he makes, quite frankly. The one thing I just say about him saying all this is he's trying to get back into the good graces. He's, you know, trying to take accountability for the mistake that he made. All that's great. But the guy plays golf every damn day. If you have back issues, come on, man. Like, golf is not the sport for you. I've had back surgery too. We'll probably need more in the future. I can barely play the game of golf when we get these tournaments for like 3 days in a row. It like my back is completely jacked up at that point. I'll see a chiropractor, a masseuse. I'll probably go get some sort of acupuncture done. I mean, it's like I understand the issues that he's dealing with. Trust me. But when you say that, it's like, all right, but like, we're also playing golf every single day too. And let's not get things twisted. Like, you made a mistake. Leave it at that. I don't know that you have to bring your NFL career on this and say, oh, well, I was dependent on this, this. And I mean, dude, you got caught. You got caught drinking and driving. We don't need to get this whole long story about, you know, how long you play and everything else when you continue to play golf every single day and enter every single tournament. So I would just say generally this, it's awesome to hear him taking accountability for it. I don't think he'll be back with CBS. I don't. It seems like it's too convenient of an excuse to move on from this and his contract and what they're paying him. And I think JJ Watt's going to do a great job. So I'll be curious to see what opportunities are there for him and if CBS will still hang on to him. But I don't see that future, at least not calling games with CBS.
1: I was watching the field sobriety test a little bit yesterday. Why was he barefoot? Why did whose idea was that? I mean, was he driving barefoot? Did he have just golf shoes on? It was like, I don't want to get my spikes.
2: Well, maybe he had sandals and he didn't want to try to do a field sobriety test in sandals.
1: Okay. He's just, you know,
2: I'm just saying, I mean, it does bring up the question of if you are put in that position and you choose to do a field sobriety test, you probably got to put your best foot forward. I mean, if he had on like a nice pair of sneakers, I'm sure he would have put them on, but he may only had sandals with him. Or maybe he had like dress shoes or something.
1: I mean, you know, I would, you know, I'd probably go those Ultra Boosts that you got me years ago. I still got them.
2: Yeah, but that's like a really thick cushioned bottom. I mean, if they start to ask you to do anything side to side, I mean, you know, maybe you're falling off like a platform.
1: Yeah, that's true, because it's got that sock top to where you're kind of sliding around a little bit.
2: Maybe you want to be barefoot.

0: truck driver, but I mean, I don't know. Maybe he wanted to drive barefoot. Maybe he's a barefoot driver. I mean, there's been times I've taken my shoes off and driven barefoot. It kind of feels good. You know, you got a little more connection to the accelerator and the brake pedal. I don't know.
1: I feel like my feet would slip. Plus my toes cross.
0: Maybe you try to stick one out the window and drive with the other one.
1: Maybe. air that
0: puppy out.
1: you could do that.
0: You can't tell me that Lorena hasn't put her feet out the window before.
1: Oh, 100%. She probably sells the pictures. I mean, she probably make a pretty penny on that.
2: Definitely should.
0: Patty, you don't strike me as the type to put your feet out the window. You strike me more as like you put your head out the window like a dog. Just be like basking in the wind.
3: I can neither confirm nor deny that accusation, Brady.
1: This saliva just peppering just all, in the back.
0: I just see Patty's face all happy with the wind blowing through his hair. He's just head out the window. He's like, yay.
3: Think Ace Ventura with the sunglasses on.
0: Just happy to be outside the sunshine, man.
1: All right, so great. Enough with Tony Romo, man. Let's get over to somebody who's got everything figured out. Tiger Woods. What's going on with your buddy Tiger in his handling of things? What has he got?
0: Well, I don't fully know exactly what's happening yet. This is what's changed. So Woods is changing his not guilty plea in his DUI case. And if you'll recall, he did agree to a breathalyzer test that showed no signs of alcohol. So kind of the opposite of what's happening with Tony Romo here. But he refused a urine test. And I believe the sheriff's office in the report, the deputies found a couple pain pills in his pocket, and he showed signs of impairment, which this has been something that, look, he's also an athlete, dealt with a lot of injuries between the car accident, other injuries from playing golf. So it's understandable if he was on some sort of medication. I mean, I've said to you before, you know, when you see his leg and the damage that's been done, there was probably a conversation about amputating it. You know, he's probably dealing with a ton of pain just keeping his leg the way it is now. And I'm not trying to make an excuse for him. And obviously he went to seek treatment at a inpatient treatment facility, I believe, overseas. But this sounds like a similar move where he's pleading guilty or no contest to the original charges.
1: Jesus, man, I'm looking at his leg.
0: Which means
1: he's
0: probably reached like a plea deal with the prosecutors to reduce the charge to avoid a DUI conviction. That's usually what happens, is you agree to some sort of deal, so it won't be a DUI, but it'll be reckless or careless driving, something along those lines. That's where this case is at. But remember, he was in a residential area, I believe flipped his car, and it was because of like the back bed of like a landscaping truck, something like that.
1: I'm a little I'm just looking at a picture of his leg for the first time. I've never actually looked at it. Good God, man. Like, he's got a scar going up from ankle all the way to the bottom of his knee on the side.
0: I mean, there was a time where I believe there was a conversation that he had with him about that. And look, I've spent time with him, a couple moments chatting, talking about it. And he, I came away just, you know, feeling awful. You know, for the way it impacted his career, his ambitions, everything else, and the pain he was in. I mean, you can tell he's living constantly with pain with that. And I'm not trying to make an excuse for him, because in this instance too, I mean, he's done this now, it feels like, a couple of times, but also someone who's in a similar situation, and he's, you know, doing his best to try to reduce the charge so he can move forward with things.
1: Yeah, that's crazy. Well, look, hopefully, you know, he bounces back and everybody gets all this stuff sorted out. And so you're called your shot. Tony Romo done with CBS for good. We're going to wrap things up here.
0: I don't see how they bring him back.
1: I saw the statement and I thought, all right, so he's definitely not going to be back this year. This is going to be his time to get right. But maybe they come back next year. But J.J. Watt's good. I mean, he's good in the booth. So it's not like they're desperate for guys who want to call games. And so, yeah, it does feel like this is an easy sort of separation of, hey, he goes his way, we're going to go our way, and then everybody just moves on. You know, especially with all the backlash he gets, to where it was no longer just, oh, you're nitpicking things about Tony Romo. It was glaringly obvious that he just wasn't totally prepared to call games at times. That,

0: and I think that's, you know, kind of everybody realized that. And the Super Bowl a couple of years ago, you know, the Chiefs, Eagles, it was pretty obvious to everybody at that time as well, too. So,
1: and I think, look, there's an element of the broadcasting formatics, which I didn't go to school for broadcasting. And so I kind of have had to learn on the fly. But, you know, one of the things you're paid to do is to give your opinion. And so when you become, and it becomes cliche to say, I don't know, Jim, it's like, no, dude. Like, you're the analyst. You're the one that we're supposed to hear from. You're supposed to tell us what you see or what you think's going to happen. And, you know, from your experience, story tell, or tell us about the conversation you had with the player or coach. That's where you are supposed to, you know, take things over. And so there's a portion of it too that I think it just became wearing, where you're listening to him going, what is he talking about? Or why is he asking Jim Nance what he thinks on this play? Like, isn't this your job to do that? And mind you, like, when the question of his preparation is called into question, and there was reports about this, and I think people who watched the games heard this, it falls back on, well, yeah, he was in a qualifying event for golf, you know, earlier this week or at some other point.
0: Yeah, give the guy a break.
1: Well, it goes back to, like, you're going to use the excuse of your back issues, yet you're out there swinging a golf club all the time, and then you're not prepared for your job. Like, let's just call it what it is.
0: Listen, yeah, what do you got? Come on, cut the guy some slack, man. He was golfing earlier this week. He can't prepare for this game. I mean, he's making $18 million a year, but he can't prepare for that. He's got to golf. You know, I hate when that happens. But also, by the way, you mentioned broadcasters. Are we getting Blandino on again this year? Are we doing Blandino? Get a little...
1: I can ask him. All right. You know, I can see what he wants to do.
0: I got a feeling he's going to say no.
1: Yeah, I would probably say no too.
0: Okay.
1: I would probably say no too.
0: Now, who do you know?
1: I think if he comes on, I don't know that he wants to talk about football. That's the problem.
0: Yeah.
1: I think he just wants to talk about other stuff going on.
0: Which is fine. Look, he's funny. I mean, it's a good time with Dean. Very sarcastic.
1: He's done stand-up comedy before. Yeah. I don't know if people know that.
0: He's very sarcastic. You know, we play the Godfather theme when he comes on, so... really, really leaning into the eye tie portion of the show. It is Two Pros and a Cup of Joe here on Fox Sports Radio. By the way, I respect a pickup that's built to do the job without making a fuss. That's a Nissan Frontier built for the work week and ready to load up the tailgate on the weekends. The 2026 Nissan Frontier. And up next, it's a Wednesday tradition here on the show. It's the good, the bad, and the ugly, and it's yours here on FSR.
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0: Two pros and a cup of Joe, Fox Sports Radio. Brady Quinn, Jonas Knox with you here. Coming up top of next hour, a little over 10 minutes from now, the old P is going to stop by. Petros Papadakis, that'll be yours right here on FSR. 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
28: There are some good things that happen, and there's some bad, and then there's some downright ugly things. It's time for Good, Bad, and Ugly.
0: Well, Sheriff Sweeka, Who's got the duties this week?
1: Well, I tell you what, Sheriff, the good of the week happens to be you, Deputy Knox, so shoot from the hip, partner, draw.
0: Well, it's game week. I mean, all the mumbo jumbo and all the court rulings and TROs and portal stuff and all of that sort of goes off to the side, falls off into the distance, and now we just focus on the games that are here. It's a full slate of games. We got a little bit of a sprinkle last weekend. It was fun to see it back. It was fun to see Bill Belichick in all his glory getting a win in Dublin, Ireland. Maybe not the most impressive offensive output, but nonetheless, a W is a W. But it's game week. It starts tomorrow and just rolls all the way through the weekend. The Labor Day college football schedule is awesome. I look forward to it every year, and it's back for more.
1: All right, well, now it's time for the bad of the weekend. With VAR out, it's going to be me, Sheriff Sweeka. I'm the bad of the
2: called
1: week.
2: Called you a number, huh, bud?
4: You are the bad of the week.
1: I am the bad. No, so, no, my, wow. No, my bad. My bad of the week, Lorena, is that Aaron Donald has returned, and I'm a Seahawk fan.
2: Oh,
1: and,
2: okay. No one cares about that.
1: Oh, my. Come on. I had to think
2: Lorena,
1: bad.
2: Hold on. Lorena, what did he do that made you say that?
4: It's always just Seahawks with him. I just can't. It's always Seahawks.
2: Thank you.
4: He's almost as bad as Jonas with the Bears.
0: What are you talking about? I never bring up the Bears.
2: The Cubs are worse with Jonas.
4: The Cubs.
2: We're so there.
0: Yeah, you want to say the Cubs, that's fine, but you notice I didn't say anything today about him?
2: Well, Pete Crow is going to win the MVP.
0: He is. It's over.
2: They should.
0: It's over.
2: You texted me at one point. Was that Sunday's game?
0: Yeah.
2: I just happened to be watching with my family, and I was like, my goodness. Was that a leadoff home run, too? The first versus the Reds?
0: And he's like,
2: it was like as soon as the ball hit the bat, just dropped it. Like he knew it was gone.
0: It's so loud, too. And he's like 140 pounds, and he just rips.
2: Absolutely racist.
0: I don't want to make accusations here, but you know, you just wonder about stuff like that. So that's all.
1: Well, finally, the ugly of the week in Constable Quinn. Shoot from the hip, partner.
0: Draw, cow.
2: We could go a lot of different routes here. I'm starting to see more and more fights on the sidelines of like high school games. There was one with one that was going viral. A coach getting into it with the official. It could be, you know, even smaller schools, colleges, things of that nature. But can we just all calm down and enjoy the game of football? Like, all right, the refs are out here to do the best they can. They don't have replay. They're not perfect. They're going to make mistakes. Trust me, I've been on that side of it now, coaching junior high football. Like, it's going to happen. Can we just everyone calm down? It's just a game. We don't need to threaten people's lives, all right, because of what happens out there on the field.
0: There was one that took place. It was a youth football game. I don't even think it was high school. And it was coach on coach and assistant coaches jumping in the middle of a game. Throwing blows.
2: Reminds me of the time LeVar happened to him.
0: That's true.
2: That guy he attacked with the oxygen tank. I mean, the guy attacked him with the oxygen tank.
0: Yeah. I mean,
2: it's kind of odd he went after LeVar of all people.
0: Yeah, but he didn't have to stab him. Like, I thought that was a bit much.
4: He did what?
0: Well, yeah, I don't know. We are Busports! 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
0: $4 billion, that is the reported valuation of the Los Angeles Angels as they are being sold from Artie Moreno, the current owner, to Stan Kroenke, who also owns the Rams, the Nuggets, the Avalanche, the Rapids, and Arsenal. Press release says the deal would close in the first quarter of 2027 if approved by Major League Baseball. The Phillies picked up their sixth win in a row with a 7-1 victory over the Arizona Diamondbacks, pulling within three games of Atlanta for first place in the NL East. Gavin Williams fanned 13 batters in seven innings of work as the Cleveland Guardians defeat the Blue Jays 6-1, extending their hold on the third AL wildcard to 1.5 games. According to Tom Pelissero, the Vikings are signing linebacker Kyle Van Noy to the roster. Lions place running back Isaiah Pacheco on injured reserve with a back injury. And Coco Gauff won in straight sets in the first round of the U.S. Open. I'm Chris Perfett.
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0: And here's some actual rock music, not your Rammstein like earlier you keep calling for.
1: The good stuff right here.
0: Yeah.
1: I believe they just headlined a bowling alley 2 weeks ago.
0: Oh, stop. Stop.
1: It's two pros and a cup of Joe, Fox Sports Radio. Brady Quinn, Jonas Knox with you here. No LeVar Arrington. Sticks will be back tomorrow, so it'll be BQ and I taking over the show yesterday, today, and taking you all the way up until the end of this hour, 9 a.m. Eastern Time, 6 o'clock Pacific. 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If you are on the podcast right now, we appreciate you doing so. And it is time now to welcome in a Wednesday tradition here on this show. He is the one and only Petros Papadakis. He is the co-host of the Petros and Money Show, which you can hear on The Blowtorch, AM 570 LA Sports, Fox College Football Analyst, and you can find him on X at The Old P. Petros, good morning.
2: Good morning, everybody. Hello.
3: What up, P?
2: How's it going?
1: Well, trying to escape the heat.
0: Yeah, trying to escape the heat, staying indoors, not going to any sporting events.
1: No. What's
2: not
1: so funny?
2: That hot today? What? It's cooled off this week.
1: What's so funny?
0: Well, that means there should be a lot of people then for this week's game, right? Friday night, Fresno.
2: Well, I mean, it's Labor Day weekend. I wouldn't get crazy.
0: Oh, okay. So now the holiday plays a factor. So then I would assume, like at all these other games, there won't be fans either because of the holiday weekend.
2: Well, in Los Angeles, the traffic is very bad. Maybe Houston might have a problem as well. I mean, they have bad traffic. No pun intended, of course. You guys want to talk about USC's attendance?
0: Oh, yeah, okay, yeah. Well, I mean, 51,000. That was the reported number. That looked wildly different than what the shots at the beginning of the game looked like. Maybe it filled in. Maybe it was a late-arriving crowd.
2: Well, what were your thoughts?
0: My thoughts are similar to yours. I personally don't view this as an indictment on the fan base, the heat, or anything else like that. Because we've seen in the past when Pete Carroll's the head coach there and Pete had his run, you know, people would show up and they would show out. And you might say, well, I would say this. That era to me was the greatest era of SC football. If you really look at, they were, outside of his first season, his last season, they never finished worse than top four in the country. And obviously won two national championships and damn near won a third. But the difference was back then you didn't have any LA football to compete against. So when you talk about the formula, which was the success of that team with zero competition from the pros. So that if you wanted to see great football, that was where you went. And it became the it thing to do. And you know how things work in LA. You're from there. Like, to me, that was what it was more about. It's the fact that it was the perfect timing in an era that, like, I don't know if that'll ever come back to SC. Maybe it will, but they need to find a coach who embodies LA the right way Pete Carroll did, where he invites the celebrities and everything else. And he says, this is what makes SC special, is the fact that you are in LA, not kind of shunning that side of things.
2: Well, yeah, I don't know if Lincoln shuns that side of things. I think he shuns everything. And to compare anybody to Pete Carroll is a pretty tough comparison, right? Because Pete Carroll was the opposite of what Lincoln Riley is. He was the opposite of the UCLA coach who was around there at the time, one of them, Carl Durrell, who actually beat him in one game and kept him from going to a BCS title game. And Carl Durrell, a lot like Deshaun Foster, is an ex-UCLA player who was a little uncomfortable in the job that alienated a lot of people. And on the other side of town, you had this guy shaking every hand, kissing every baby, doing every interview, going every place in Los Angeles, endearing himself to the city, and then creating competition and great product on the football field. And it became something very special, like you said, Brady, and there was nothing else in town to compete. But when I was growing up, there was teams here, and we had 85,000, 90,000 people in the Coliseum. Now, that doesn't mean it's not a different era now, and college football is great on TV and all that, but there's no excuse to have complacency at USC football in that regard. But if you look at all the different things that have happened over the last 20 years, there's been so much deterioration in leadership. There is no connection between Lincoln Riley and his fan base and the alums and the ex-players. Very few of them. He does almost nothing to make any connection. Everything he says comes with an air of superiority and arrogance and defiance. And it doesn't feel like that's just a Lincoln Riley problem. That feels like that's a problem with the entire university's athletic department. They seem to have lost the narrative of what USC is and what it's supposed to be. Some of that is intangible. Some of that is very easily probably identified. But they've lost the plot. And a lot of it is, I don't want to play Notre Dame anymore. And Lincoln Riley being the first one to talk about that and how embarrassing that was, really on both sides, that we're going to have people not playing in that game for another 4 years. It's embarrassing that they thought replacing them with San Jose State would do okay. And it's embarrassing that they don't really know how to sell or market their program beyond having to hire a GM and pay him $1 million a year on top of Lincoln Riley's $16 million a year, whatever it is, just to get this guy to go to local high schools and meet people after 3 or 4 years of being the head coach at USC. So I do think it's a product of a lot of different things. And I think this, we're playing all these young guys and look at our great recruiting class, is a tactic to say, please don't fire us when we lose 5 games. We have a young class, which is what they used to say about Lane Kiffin at USC and Steve Sarkisian at USC. But I played in the hottest game in the recorded history of the LA Coliseum. And I scored my first touchdown in that game. And it is still the hottest game in the recorded history of the LA Coliseum. It was 125 degrees on the field. And it was 1998 against the Purdue Boilermakers. And Drew Brees was their quarterback, and we had never seen him before. It was his first start ever.
0: Dude, did a fan die at that game?
2: No, that
0: from heat exhaustion.
2: That
0: or something?
2: Was later that year.
1: That was outside UCLA. The stadium.
2: No, yeah, that was at UCLA. Okay. Well, yes, Jonas. That was UCLA, USC. I think later that year.
0: Okay.
2: I scored a touchdown, and we had a fan who'd been to like 500 straight USC games or something like that. He's like 100 years old and he had a heart attack outside.
1: Oh,
2: Giles Pellegrin. Wonderful man. But that was the name of the man who died. No, that was the last game, or second to last game. This was the first game against Purdue, and there was 85,000 people. I took a shot at halftime and there was 5 or 6 cheerleaders and band members laid out on IVs. So that was the hottest game in the recorded history of the Coliseum. Pete Carroll was not the coach. And Carson Palmer started getting his first run in that game. And Drew Brees got his first start. And Vinny Sutherland was running around out there for Joe Tiller. And it was a hot afternoon. And Pete Carroll wasn't the coach. They played Western Michigan a few years ago, 2017 or something like that. Maybe longer. And that was over 90. And that's a Clay Helton coach team. And Clay Helton was not exactly Victor Mature or Clark Gable or Ryan Gosling selling your program. And that place was full for a Western Michigan games 9 years ago. So I do think it's an indictment on Lincoln Riley and current USC leadership and the fact that I think they've lost the... It's too expensive to go there. They killed the tailgating. The Coliseum is not really as recognizable as it was before with the renovation. It doesn't really feel the same. And they've done a good job of pissing off a nice portion of their fan base with the Lincoln Riley stuff the last 4 or 5 years. So, and you know what? He could be this way. He could be churlish and insubordinate and superior and arrogant and not talk to anybody and not want to relate with anybody. And if he was winning 12 games a year and going to the college football playoff, it would be fine. But that's been very far from the case since he's been at USC. It was embarrassing. And I like the fact that it's a story that's just not going away. Because every press conference, somebody had to say, every coach said something about it. Like, oh, that won't be our crowd. Even Tosh Lapoy up at Cal is talking ass. It's like, my God. And then Joey McGuire was talking. I mean, everybody has something to say, and it's a story that won't end because when you play in week zero, you're one of the few games, you expose yourself to everybody, and they look the same as they always look. They came out in the first half and did well, and in the third quarter, they didn't look like the same football team committing penalties and things like that. Now, maybe it's because they played some backups. Maybe it's because they were really vanilla against San Jose State. But Friday night, Fresno's going to come down. They're probably a little bit better matchup for SC with SC because they're more physical. And they're going to try to punch USC in the mouth, all angry. Matt Entz, the Fresno coach with his tactical glasses, barreling down the five, all pissed off. So, and it's going to be a Friday night in town with a chance of rain, I think?
1: Yeah.
2: So, you know, we'll see. But they set themselves up for this with the offseason bickering with Notre Dame. And they're going to, I mean, they have to play at Rutgers late in the season. They've got to go to Wisconsin. Oregon and Washington are coming here back-to-back in like 3 weeks. So it could be, and I'm not trying to make a terrible prediction here, and they might end up being great and make the college football playoff and develop as the year goes on. But my prediction is it was less than 10 days, Gary Patterson's going to punch somebody, and Lincoln's going to be on the hot seat before the end of the month.
0: If they go 9-3, Petros, is that good enough?
2: To win the Big Ten?
0: No.
2: Or to go to the playoff?
0: What? Not even playoff. Like, let's say they miss at 9-3. Is that good enough? I mean, they play what, 4 ranked opponents? So I assume one of those will be, you know, they'll get a ranked win in there somewhere. But
2: I mean,
0: if you go to Indiana
2: and lose by 50, no, right? I mean, they got to go to Indiana.
0: Let's say they play Ohio State, right?
2: Yes, here.
0: Let's say they upset Ohio State. But they lose the rest of their ranked games. They go 9-3. Don't make the Big Ten championship game. They don't make the playoff. Is that good enough to feel like there's momentum there?
2: You know, I don't know. It doesn't feel like it should be because none of this has been enough. And if USC, I mean, Lincoln Riley stood up there yesterday and called themselves a blue blood. Well, they don't operate like that, and they haven't operated like that in quite some time. They make excuses and they close practice. He's done nothing to relate with anybody here. He's not interested in the university, the tradition of the university, and I don't know if they have anybody left in the program that knows anything about it and wants to do the right things by it. And they just don't have the leadership top to bottom at the school to present the program the way it should be presented to compare themselves to the Ohio States and stuff of the world. And listen, everybody and their mom, if they have an opportunity to, including me, if they have an opportunity to make fun of USC, are going to do it because for the last 15 years, USC PR has not been able to get out of its own way. I mean, why release a statement about the crowd? You have another game this week in like 2 days. We know the crowd wasn't there. Okay.
1: We hear you.
2: We see that people were dressed up like red seats. Like, yeah. I don't know. I have no idea what
0: we know. We're aware.
2: Yeah.
0: We're aware of the situation.
2: It seems like this story is just endless, and you know they've lost the plot completely. And it's so funny that you never know what the story's.
0: But it was 51,000, Petros. It was 51,000.
1: Oh my ass!
2: I also 3,000 people the other day at the Angel Stadium on Wednesday, and the matinee against the Guardians. There was like 3,000 people there, and it looked like the game in Baltimore when there was race riots and they closed Camden.
1: Oh, yeah.
2: It really did. It looked like that. I mean, it didn't even look like COVID because at least we used to have cardboard cutouts in the crowd.
0: Maybe that's what they should invest into. Cardboard cutouts.
2: It would have taken a while to put them out. But
0: well, that's true.
2: They announced 21,000. The Angels did. And then somebody that worked at the stadium texted me on the sly and said, we scanned 5,000 tickets. And I was like, wow, it looked like less than that. But
1: so even he's lying.
2: No, he's not. But thank you for the, you know, so of course, reported attendance. And USC's always been famous for this, especially with the spring game, is there was nobody there. And if they were there, they were in the tunnels you know, smoking crack. I don't know what. Yeah, I don't know what people are doing. Drinking the beer sword.
0: Why? This is what I don't get is why do people
2: start committing penalties in the third quarter? You know, you got to hit that pipe at halftime.
0: Why do people take issue with though? Like, my stance is this. I lived in South Florida for 15 years, right? Like, it's okay. They got other things they'd rather do. There's nothing wrong with that. Like, there's beaches. There's fishing. There's surfing. There's boating. Like, whatever. Like, there's 1,000 things to do, especially in L.A. or, like, when I was down near Miami. Like, concerts.
2: Personally, I wouldn't put fishing second. But you're right.
0: Well, some people might. Some people. I'm just saying. There's 1,000 things you want to do. Why do we have to belabor this about fans? Where it's like, yeah, well, like not everyone lives there, right? Like if you live in the Midwest, like this is all you do. Friday night, you go to those games. Like you grow up doing it as a kid. That's not like that always in Southern California.
2: No, you LSU has 200,000 people outside the stadium drinking. They can't get in, and that's an amazing thing, but you think about Baton Rouge, you go a few days down the 10 the other way, it is a little bit of a different society, but that doesn't matter. There's still enough people here to fill that Coliseum, and there always has been. So that's, I think, the shock to people. But you're right, Brady. It has been to be, and I'm not making excuses because I do think that this is more about USC than it was about the weather. More about telling them, send us more money than ever. By the way, we're not playing Notre Dame. Here's a low mid-major on our opener. Fight the F on. Like that, you know, that after a while, that doesn't really resonate with your fan base. And their fan base is from all over LA, a lot of them not close to the beach. But you're absolutely right. There's a lot to do here. We were and are in a very different weather thing in this city right now than we have been in years because of the Super Nino. So it's really humid here, and people aren't necessarily used to that. So people are moving a little slower, like the South, because of that. I understand that side of it. So I get that the weather has been oppressive. But the weather was terribly oppressive for the Petros and Money Vans headquarters summer tour, and we still had a better turnout than we've ever had in our lives doing that show, a few thousand people. Probably about as many that were at the Angel game. Seriously. So I don't, the weather's not a great excuse here. I really do think it's, if it is a story, and a lot of people don't think it's a story, and maybe it won't be. If Jaden Maiava has a great year and becomes a Heisman candidate and USC can win a few of these games like Oregon or Penn State or, but there's so many on the schedule, and they've been so inconsistent. They haven't shown anything to me over the years to be optimistic like that. So I think the most likely thing is a rough year for Lincoln Riley. And I don't know if what you said is going to be enough. But I don't know if the leadership at USC has their P's and Q's in order enough to do anything about anything. And it's been that way for a while, and I was disappointed. I thought Jen Cohen was going to change it up, and I guess she's tried her best. But right now, their stories are all negative, pretty much.
1: Yeah, they almost brought more attention to it. If had they not released a statement, I don't think anybody would still be talking about it. I think there'd be some jokes on social media.
2: Because every other coach has a press conference. Everybody saw that game. It became a viral national story, whether you know anything about LA or not. So now every coach has an opportunity to take a shot at it. If Tosh Lupoi up at Cal is making fun of USC's attendance... Like, that's rough.
1: Okay.
2: You know, if Joey McGuire in Lubbock, Texas, is taking shots at L.A. from Lubbock, where cow vaccination is their number one industry, that hurts L.A.
1: Do you think...
2: And they kind of did this to themselves.
1: Do you think... We were talking about this yesterday, and it's almost... And I was making the point that... It's kind of like I get the impression Lincoln Riley at USC just hasn't felt like a natural fit, much like LeBron James as a Laker just felt more transactional. It didn't feel like there was any real substance there. It didn't feel like it was, you know, it's not Kobe. It's not. I think people were sort of not engaged with the product as much as maybe they could have been because
2: neither guy feels like they're part of this.
1: Right. It just feels like they're just, yeah, we're here, but, you know, leave us alone.
2: And Clayton Kershaw is a guy who was completely and totally like standoffish and not an LA guy at all, listening to weird country music, hightailing it back to Texas whenever he could get the opportunity. And if he walked the streets of LA, he'd be mobbed by Latinos and Dodger fans and freaking out. You don't have to be freaking one of the guys from Entourage to fit in LA. LA is very accepting of all athletes, of whoever, but you have to be a little bit more involved in the community. You have to leave Beverly Hills or Brentwood where you live, or Manhattan Beach. And it's so funny, we've had all these transplant types over the years, Colin Cowherd being one of them. And it's like you spend all this time in Los Angeles and literally end up relating with nobody because you don't leave your little weird suburban rich enclave and meet anybody and touch people. Go to Covina, go to La Puente, go to Orange County, go to Westminster, go to Long Beach. That's the city of Los Angeles. And these people come here and they go to a couple parties in Beverly Hills and they meet some famous people and they think that they've got their finger on the trigger of the city, like that moron Seth Davis. And it's Damn. The funniest thing I've ever... It's the
0: What'd
2: funniest,
0: Seth ever do?
2: You didn't see his tweet about what kind of LA town is this? And he said, I've been in LA for 16 years and this is how I define the city. And he got absolutely a blip. The only thing I regret is that he got attention, even though Damn. It was negative.
0: Damn.
2: That guy's an idiot.
1: I literally just said that tweet to Brady. I just said it right before you went in on Seth Davis.
0: I actually saw it, Petros. I saw your response. I just wanted to hear you recount the story. It's so great.
2: Like, that's the thing.
0: Here's what I say about
2: people
0: you is,
2: that even a guy like Acho, you know, you get these idiot rich people that have a voice. They go to L.A., they stay in Beverly Hills, and they go to like two or three parties, and then they sit here and try to define the city for everybody, which is a huge, sprawling, gigantic, massive freaking thing, and they just don't get it, and they miss the plot every time. By trying to say what people are. The fact is, USC football is a great brand. Regardless, I'm sure you're right, Brady. There's something to the fact that the Rams are here now and the Chargers are here. And there's more competition in town for entertainment than there was in the Pete Carroll era. But there was always competition in town for entertainment for years. And USC always filled the Coliseum. Because they have a deep fan base of people that are into it. And the Coliseum experience is pretty cool. They're not selling that well. They've not done anything to endear the coach to the public, and I think it's they've not done well by. We used to think beating UCLA was really important, beating Notre Dame was really important. I mean, these were the hugest things in the world. Winning the Pac-10 or 12 was really important. Going to the Rose Bowl was really important. Like this was the constitution of the program. And now you look at it and you say, well, none of those things are that important anymore. We're not playing Notre Dame, and our coach doesn't like anybody, especially us. Ex-players, alums, the fan base. He likes the suburban town that he lives in, and he doesn't want to leave it, much like these other guys. And they sit there and try to tell you what the city's like, and it is embarrassing.
1: Now, are we going Toledo, Michigan State? This weekend, Petros,
2: yeah,
1: on Friday?
2: I have a game.
1: 8 Eastern time?
2: I have a game Friday and a game Saturday.
1: FS1, hey, baby.
0: Upset alert for Sparty? What do you think?
2: Say a prayer for me. Well, we're all excited about, Pat Fitzgerald's return, right? And it's a great story. And I've never done a Pat Fitzgerald game and admired him from afar for years. So I'm very honored to do this. I'm going to try to not wash his balls too hard. And then we got the other, Mike Jacobs, the new coach at Toledo, who came from Mercer. And that's the same model as the Jason X, Signetti, the Bob Chesney model of hiring a guy from a smaller place and bringing in a bunch of players. And he's done that.
0: He's won wherever he's been, right?
2: He's won wherever he's been. And Toledo's been the best MAC team, I think, percentage-wise, over the last 20 years.
0: They got talent there.
2: Or something like that. Now, there's not a lot of...
0: Maybe upset alert? What do you think?
2: I don't know. I mean, there's not a lot of information about either team because it's the first game and it's two new coaching staffs. So well, not two new coaching staffs, but Toledo's pretty brand new on the defensive side. And they haven't even put out a depth chart. So there's a lot of close to the vest going into this one. So I have meetings a little later this morning. I'll try to suss it out a little bit with the Rockets.
1: Yeah.
2: But I watched the introductory press conference for the guy Jacobs, and I was inspired. They had an AI rocket shoot out of the 50-yard line. They're playing Kashmir by Led Zeppelin.
1: Yeah.
2: He came out, and he was like, T-O-L! And everybody's like, E-D-O! And it's not the first. I did a Jason Candle game a few years back. He was a very respected coach now at UConn.
0: Yeah.
2: So I'm looking forward to that. And then Central Michigan, who's just a really mean and angry, hard-hitting face, hit-you-in-the-face type of team with an Army background with that guy Drinkle. I have them at New Mexico, who was one of the best stories in college football last year. So two games.
1: All right. Well, get him on X at the old P. He is the co-host of the Petros and Money Show, which you can hear on the Blowtorch AM 570 LA Sports. Fox college football analyst. Double duty action coming up this weekend for Petros. P, we appreciate it as always.
2: Thank you, guys. I'll talk to you next week.
1: There he is.
0: Thanks, P.
1: 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Up next, good news for a desperate franchise in the world of sports right here on FSR. 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You know that. 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
1: Two pros and a cup of Joe, Fox Sports Radio. Brady Quinn, Jonas Knox with you here. Coming up in about 10 minutes from now, a little over 10 minutes from now, we will have another edition of The Leftovers. That'll be yours right here on FSR. We do have some good news for people listening in Southern California. If you are listening on the Blowtorch AM 570 LA Sports, if you are listening in other spots around SoCal, congratulations. Because the Los Angeles Angels have finally been sold. Stan Kroenke, who's already, what has he got, like 15 other teams he owns? Everybody

0: point that I can recall since
1: McCourt. Since Daddy Reds.
0: Yeah, I guess. Yeah, like Frank McCourt was an issue out here as well, too. He had some problems, but it was awful there. This was an actual quote from Artie Moreno earlier this year in talking about what the fans want when it came to the Los Angeles Angels. The number one thing fans want is affordability. They want affordability, they want safety, and they want a good experience when they come to the ballpark. Believe it or not, winning is not in their top five. No, actually it is. They would like to root for they'd like to root for a good team, and your team is a bag of crap, and it has been for a long time.
1: Where do you get that from? What do you think, a survey? Did you send an email out? You send a group text out? That was what the response was? How do you say that as an owner? By the way, look, here's the thing about professional sports franchises are they're not as lucrative as a lot of people out there think. Like, usually most people who buy these teams are making money elsewhere. Like, you got to put a lot of cash and money into these, you know, organizations in order to make them something. And oftentimes it's their equity value. Like, they go up in value. It's not necessarily they're going up in cash flowing because it's expensive to run these things. But how do you honestly say that as an owner? Like, don't you want to win too?
0: It's crazy.
1: Like, isn't that what you want out of it?
0: His reputation was so bad out here. I took my son to Cubs Angels game last August, and we went to go use the bathroom as we were getting ready to leave. Cubs. And the urinals were overflowing onto the floor. Like, so you had urinal water all over the floor, and these guys were kicking the side of the urinal, yelling and cursing Artie Moreno out because nobody could stand the direction.
1: Who are they playing again?
0: They're playing the Cubs, the Chicago Cubs.
1: Yeah, that's going to be fine.
0: So what do you – wait, hold on a second.
1: We just said earlier in the show you can't keep mentioning the Cubs. Okay, you brought that up out of nowhere.
0: But it was not out of nowhere. It had to do with the story that we're
1: talking
0: about.
1: The story has nothing to do with the Cubs being involved.
0: Yes, it does.
1: You're talking about the urinals.
0: They played the Angels, and there were people that were just disgusted with the bathroom situation, with everything going on there. And here's the problem.
1: What does that have to do with them playing the Cubs? Okay, what does it matter?
0: Because that's the game I was at.
1: Yep.
0: Boots on the ground coverage.
1: That's a fine.
0: Boots on the urinal covered ground coverage. And I was trying to give that to you here, and you simply fined me for it. But Angel Stadium has all this potential. It's actually not a bad venue. It's easy to get in and out of. There's stuff to do around it. It's way more manageable than Dodger Stadium from a traffic standpoint and an accessibility standpoint. You had all of this talent. They had Shohei Ohtani there and figured out a way to screw that up. And nobody really knew about him. And then he just goes up the road, up the five, 30 minutes away, 45 minutes away, and becomes a rock star. And all of that is because the Angels completely mismanaged that. Mike Trout is now well past the prime of his career. And what's crazy is that people don't realize Mike Trout, there was a time where it wasn't even debatable, he was the best player on the planet. Not even close. And because of injuries and age and just their mismanagement, they've not made the playoffs for 11 years. And so it's unfortunate that a guy like Mike Trout is finally able to rid himself, you know, of the guy who's running the show there. But it's at this stage of his career where his best playing days are behind him.
1: No doubt. And here's what Stan Kroenke brings. I mean, for starters, fun fact, he's the largest landowner in the United States. Kind of crazy to think about. I'm not sure if that's true, but that was part of the research. he's had success, though. He was a minority owner with the Rams back when they won the Super Bowl, greatest show on turf in 2000. He obviously won one as the majority owner in 2022 with the Rams, and who knows, maybe even this year. He's won a couple of Stanley Cups with the Colorado Avalanche. Obviously, with the Denver Nuggets, he's won an NBA championship. They won this past season in the Premier League. It was with Arsenal. He's won one in the MLS. So what you have is a track record of him understanding what he needs to do in order to get a professional sports franchise to a championship level. And that's what he's bringing. He is bringing that sort of experience. It's not like it's just, you know, one sport. He's been able to do it in very drastically different sports. The one thing you got to have is cash or money, and he's got that. But the other thing is there's a formula to it. There's a method to it. You could go look at, for example, the 49ers, how they have, you know, parlayed what they've done in scouting and how they've done their roster construction for football and then applying it to, you know, English Premier League.

0: teams like Leeds. So there's other sports teams and owners that are doing this, and it's, you're able to have success with it. So I'm optimistic about this. I think it's awesome for Angels fans. Mike Trout in particular, some of the talented players they've got, but him more than anyone else. But it leads me to be optimistic about this. And man, I just, it's a lot of sports franchises. Oh, you know, you do wonder at one point if it gets spread too thin, if that ends up playing a role. But you know, as it currently stands, like they've won 2022 Super Bowl, 2022 Stanley Cup, 2023 NBA Championship, this past season within the Premier League. So, I mean, that's all just in a span of however many years. So clearly he's been able to manage all of it. And I don't think this will be like a burden to him by any means.
1: By the way, you know what's a big thing at Angel Stadium, at least 4, 5, 6 times a year? Monster Jam. All right. So,
0: I don't know if
1: Stan Kroenke, that's really their big sellout. Like Petras is talking
0: he's
1: about
0: this. Probably got some land elsewhere they could do Monster Jam at, but maybe he'll use it. By the way, our research team has given me the top three worst or commonly referred to worst owners in Major League Baseball history.
1: Go
0: through the top three.
1: Let's hear them.
0: Well, one we're not going to be very familiar with. That's Harry Frazee. He was there with the Boston Red Sox back in the early 1900s. So 1960 to 1923.
1: All right.
0: He tends to get, I mean, he sold Babe Ruth to the Yankees. So that's kind of where it starts, starts and ends there. Jeffrey Loria, Montreal Expos, then obviously moved to the Miami Marlins, helped run the Expos into the ground, basically.
1: Yeah.
0: And then facilitated their departure. And then in Miami, secured, you know, hundreds of millions of public money for a new stadium, and then slash the payroll and fire sold the roster.
1: Went and spent a bunch on free agency, convinced everybody they were going to do things the right way here, and then all those guys were gone like the next year.
0: Yeah. So you've got both the old Expos as well as the Marlins who are frustrated. And then Mike, call my shot, Marge Schott, won a World Series in 1990. But became infamous for cheapness and there was also some racist and remarks
1: and letting that dog crap on the turf there at not Three Rivers, was it Riverfront Stadium where the Reds played back in the day? They had the old cookie cutter stadiums back then, but yeah, she used to let her dog just take a dump right on the AstroTurf there. So
0: sure, and fun. She apparently. She refused to pay for a player's travel after the World Series injury. Was one of the stories. out of town scores as well. There's a bunch of things that she really cut back on. She did win a World Series. So.
1: She did, and man, did she love lung darts. Woof. She was a chimney. So congratulations to Angels fans out there. You've got a new owner stepping in next year.
0: You got a
1: good
0: owner, too. Yeah.
1: By the way, respect to pickup that's built to do the job without making a fuss. That's a Nissan Frontier built for the work week and ready to load up the tailgate on the weekends. The 2026 Nissan Frontier. And up next, we will close up shop with the leftovers right here on FSR.
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6: Brady Quinn, Jonas Knox with you here. We're going to be back on the air coming up tomorrow. Same time, same place. 6 a.m. Eastern time, 3 o'clock Pacific for a Thursday edition of the program. A reminder, though, if you've missed any of today's show, though, you're going to want to catch the podcast. 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
7: Here's the leftovers.
6: All right, Larray, what do we got?
9: Oh, I saw the cutest animal yesterday. I don't know if you've heard, but the happy couple, Travis and Taylor, they announced a new addition to their family. In a Tommy Hilfiger ad, we are introduced to their new pup, Wendy. She's a female Samoyed, like those really cute fluffy white dogs with the pointy ears. They just adopted her, and in the commercial, the beautiful pup is seen walking by Travis throughout a hotel. They tried to get him a different dog for the commercial. He's like, why don't we just use mine and Taylor's new dog? So, yeah, she's been introduced to the whole world and added to their family. And they also have 3 cats. So now they have 3 cats and 1 dog.
6: Hey.
10: Oh, all right.
6: That's awesome. Does the dog get a cut of any of that commercial? Like, do they, how does that work?
9: That's a good question. It was a Tommy Hilfiger commercial, so maybe he'll get some Tommy Hilfiger pup stuff.
6: Oh.
9: That'd be cute.
6: Nice.
9: Yeah.
6: I mean.
9: Or become the new brand ambassador for Hilfiger. Oh, that'd be so cool.
6: God, every time I hear a story about them, I'm waiting for the apology from LeVar and Brady, who doubted their sincere love. You know, doubted the credibility of it and the fact that it was honest, true love. And yet here we are. They're doing Tommy Hilfiger commercials with their mutt. And you guys are sitting here on the outside looking in, wondering why you didn't get an invite to the wedding.
10: Yeah, I was wrong. And I surely don't care. I mean, I'll fine myself for that. But I really don't care about what they do in their personal life. Happy for them. Hope they live happily ever after life and relationship. I just care about the football thing, man.
6: Yep. I'm with you.
10: Anything else, Lauren?
9: Yeah, I do. The University of Tennessee volunteers are honoring Dolly Parton with a helmet decal. It depicts an orange butterfly with Dolly's name across it, and it will be worn on the back of their helmets through the whole 2026 season. Dolly has a long history with the university. She spoke at their 2009 commencement. Yes.
10: I thought it was going to be 2 large watermelons. Is that
6: No!
10: What?
9: Oh, Brady. I bet they're juicy.
6: How about that? Brady Quinn with a rack joke from the bottom of the deck.
9: You say it's me?
6: Unbelievable.
9: You're the E today.
6: Look at him. We are.
10: When life's busy, sleep matters. 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
12: Michael Irvin giving Jerry Jones Cowboys 10 more seasons. 10 more seasons to win and keep that label as America's team. How does that sound to you? All right, so Michael Irvin, what this is known as, it's a kicking contest. He's kicking the can down the road. 10 more years. So I did the math on this. 10 years from now, Jerry Jones will be 93 years old, assuming the Grim Reaper gets stuck in traffic on the Dallas North Tollway, and then all of a sudden Jerry will be able to make it to 93. Of course, his face is only in its 20s, so Jerry's in good shape when it comes to his face. So anyway, by the way, tell me you don't know what a generation is, and people are watching the Cowboy highlights on these things called DVDs, and they're like, oh, I don't know what that is. They're CDs, and they got the VHS tapes. Crazy. Now, Dallas is the greatest weird science experiment, the Dallas football team, in the industrial complex of sports. They had last drank the nectar of the gods out of the Lombardi, which is very hard to drink out of because it's a solid thing, not like the Stanley Cup. They have not tasted that success in so long. Bill Clinton was chasing around Monica Lewinsky in the White House the last time the Cowboys, she's a little intern, chasing her around the White House, the Oval Office, and all that at the time. And yet, every time Jerry Jones farts, all right, every time he farts, it becomes breaking news.
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14: 3, 2, 1.
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15: Dodgers are optimistic that rushing will return as a catcher this season.
16: I felt pretty confident, obviously, on the hitting side, but I feel even more confident on the catching side again. His throwing's obviously progressed a little bit. It's in a really good spot, and I think it's going to progress really well down the stretch.
15: Great news for my guy, Dalton Rushing, who has had a really good sophomore season with an OPS over 800. This Dodger Report presented by Navien Tankless Water Heaters with the Dodgers. I'm David Vasse, 570 LA Sports.
2: The LA Dodgers continue their series with the St. Louis Cardinals tonight. 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
17: And my advice to USC would be stop. Okay? Just stop. Move on, win your games, people will come out. It's Los Angeles. That's what they do. 51,000, 55,000, 5,000. Just win. You know what the temperature is going to be in Austin, Texas on Saturday? 96 degrees. I'm going to guess Texas will be really warm this weekend. I'm just guessing.
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0: It's hour one on this Wednesday. Dan and the Danettes, Dan Patrick Show. Fritzy is back. That's two consecutive shows after life-changing, threatening surgery. Another round of applause.
1: Yeah.
0: Man.
1: I'm like Ripken-esque here.
0: Yeah, Billy Ripken, not Cal Ripken. It is a Pizza Wednesday, in case you're wondering. We have three pies that are ready to come out of the oven later today. Dylan, would you tell us what you're whipping up here?
2: We have a hot Italian sausage pizza, Dan.
0: Mm-hmm.
2: New Haven-style tomato pie. Your fave.
0: Yep.
2: And then Todd's world-famous classic cheese pizza.
1: We're going to keep rolling that third one out, all right?
2: Yeah, we are.
0: Who has it better than we do?
1: Nobody.
0: Stat of the day brought to you by Panini America, the official trading cards of the program. We offered and you accepted. We have new merch. 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Also, after the show today, it'll be the third episode of Not So Fast with Pabst and Perloff. I had the under. The all-new show, when weekdays from noon to 1 Eastern, right after we're done on NBC Sports Now and Peacock, which is where you can see this show right now. Good morning if you're watching on Peacock. 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Always here. 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Operator Tyler sitting by. He'll take your calls today. 1 week until the NFL opener down under, depending on your time zone there. That's got to be weird when you travel. And whenever I've traveled abroad, I try to plow through the first day. Don't take that nap. You wake, you know, you take that nap, you're still discombobulated. Plow through the best you can. I don't know how these guys, you know, from the West Coast are going to do, you know, in Australia. I don't think they're going to be plowing through this. And I think you got the Niners who are leaving today. I think the Rams are leaving over the weekend here. I guess there's a couple of things. Aaron Donald going to make the trip. Now, he might make the trip. I can't imagine he's going to be playing. Can't imagine. Now, maybe you want him for a home opener, but I would probably try to guard against that. It's nice to have him out there. I don't need to have him out there for the home opener. I want him there for January and February because that's what this season is all about. It's Super Bowl or bust for the Rams. They know it. The pressure is there. Now you have people speculating, could they go undefeated? I'm like, wow, where did that come from? The over-under, I think, for the Rams might be 11.5. You're in a tough division. And could they win 12, 13 games? Of course they can. But I would probably pump the brakes on that one quickly of can they go undefeated? I guess, yes, everybody can go undefeated. But, well, the Cardinals can't.
1: Oh.
0: And the Dolphins can't. In fact, I don't think anybody is going undefeated, but that's how high the expectation level is for the Rams. College football starting tomorrow, 5 days of college football. You only have one game where you have a matchup of two teams in the top 25, and it'll be Louisville, 24th in the country, at Ole Miss. I want Ole Miss to keep winning. I'd love to see LSU win. I'm not rooting for Lane Kiffin. And I'm not rooting against Dabo Sweeney, but I want the story of LSU, Ole Miss, Lane going back to Ole Miss, and have them be undefeated there. But in case you're wondering, USC plays on Friday night against Fresno State, and Fresno State getting 22.5 against the 15th-ranked Trojans. And if you're watching on Peacock, yes, two of my kids went to USC. This is all I got. I got a hoodie, a USC hoodie. Actually, when I first went there, and this is with my son, and we were in the athletic department because I was saying hello to Pat Hayden, who had been a friend. And I'm with my wife, and Lane Kiffin walked in. Lane Kiffin's the head coach. And so he comes in, he says hello, shakes hands, and then he walks out. And my wife goes, "Who is that?" And I said, "That's the coach." She goes, I thought it was a student. I said, I said, no, that's the head coach. And so whenever she hears the name Lane Kiffin, she goes, is he still coaching? I said, oh, yeah, very much. He's still coaching. She goes, I thought he was a student. He walked in that day. I said, yeah, yeah. He had unceremonious departure. She goes, what do you mean? I go, he got fired on the tarmac. And she goes, how do you get fired on the tarmac? I said, well, they had a bad loss and he came home and I think he had to get a ride from the airport that they kind of, everybody got off the plane and went into a terminal and then he got fired there. And she goes, so it wasn't the tarmac. I said, well, technically not the tarmac, but, you know, close proximity to the tarmac. So Lane was 35 back then when my wife met him and just like, man, so you knew a student. I go, no, he's the head coach of what? The football team. Oh, wow. All right. We'll come up with a poll question. 877-3DP-SHOW. Email address, dp@danpatrick.com. 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Joey McGuire, Texas Tech head coach, took a shot at USC's attendance.
3: Not to take any shots because I have a lot of respect for, you know, USC and Lincoln Riley. But, man, it's really awesome to be playing in Lubbock, Texas, knowing we're going to be playing in front of 60,000. And it's going to be warm. It's going to be every bit as warm as it was Saturday. The great thing is we got some really tough people at West Texas that love their football, and they're going to show up. And no matter what the weather's like, there's not going to be any excuse of why they're not going to be here for us.
0: All right, Joey. 60,000's a bad attendance for USC. Just letting you know there, Joey. Everybody taking their shots at USC. Yeah, Paul.
4: But Coach started with not to take a shot, so it can't be a shot.
0: Yeah. While you, whenever you preface it, you know, that means you are taking a shot. No offense, but yes, Dylan.
2: I feel like USC is going to be locked in on what that attendance total for the Texas Tech game ends up being. If it comes in a hair under 60,000.
0: Oh, they're going to pounce on Joey McGuire here. Yes, Todd.
1: Comedian Paul Reiser once said, there's a difference between I'm saying and I'm just saying. You think you can get away with anything by putting the word just in there. You're not going to offend anybody.
0: Thank you, Todd.
1: You're welcome.
0: Paul Reiser makes an appearance here.
1: I'm just saying. He was pretty funny.
0: All right.
5: In 1984, yes, very much so.
0: Boy, if that Marine Lair comes in, who knows what that's going to do to the USC attendance. The Marine Lair. Dylan, poll question, first hour. What are we going to go with?
2: Well, we have two options of the same question, Dan. We talked about this earlier. Who do you want to see win more this weekend? Todd wants it to be, who would you rather see lose this weekend? I'll defer to you on the wording.
0: I know, but I told him, how about we spin something positive for something in your life, okay?
1: I agree with that, but in this particular instance, there are a lot of people that aren't exactly fans of either one of those coaches. So in this instance, I think you have to skew negative.
0: Well, you have to root for one.
1: You have to.
0: Yes. Yes. Because there's no question if you don't. Wait. Do you understand?
1: I think it's more interesting if there's two coaches that are both not likable. Which one is least likable? And that's why you say, if you're not a fan of either team, who would you like to see lose more on Saturday? Dabo Swinney or Lane Kiffin? Because in general, a lot of people aren't big fans of those two coaches.
0: Yes, Paul.
4: And Grammar Boy, it would be less likable if it's two people. Least would be multiple.
0: So however you want to phrase that, who are you rooting against in the LSU-Clemson game? Is that what you want, Todd? How do you want
1: I had written it again. Maybe it's not the right grammar. If you're not a fan of either team, who would you like to see lose more on Saturday? Dabo Swinney's Clemson Tigers or Lane Kiffin's LSU Tigers?
0: Okay. I want to see Lane Kiffin win because I want to set up that matchup against Ole Miss. So I guess that means I'm rooting against Dabo Swinney more than I am Lane Kiffin?
1: Sounds like that.
0: Thank you, Todd.
1: I'm still a little confused. I got to play that in my head a few times.
0: Yes, Paul.
4: I can't imagine Monday morning if Dabo wins the LSU fallout. Wow.
0: Oh, you're not going to have to wait till Monday. It'll be Saturday. But that's an interesting, and you know, it's interesting matchup. This is old school, new school. When you think about Lane Kiffin's approach is new school. He's open to anything, everything. Hey, I'll leave during the playoffs. Hey, I'll bring guys back from the NFL. I don't care. Dabo Swinney has maintained that we don't need to take transfers, but I think they took four this year, that he's kind of old school. So that matchup, I think, is interesting between those two for a variety of reasons, but you throw in where Dabo is and where Lane is. Yes, Dylan?
2: We could throw in a follow-up poll, too. Which is the real Death Valley, Clemson or LSU?
0: Who are the real Tigers?
4: Nice.
2: It gets deeper.
0: No, we're not going that deep today on that topic. The Angels were sold yesterday, and Artie Moreno finally found a buyer, Stan Kroenke, who adds to his portfolio. You know, I thought about this when it comes to ownership, and there's community involved in this. You've got, you know, diehard, you know, lifelong fans, your fan base. It's just another item in his portfolio, which he has every right to do that, and he's done extremely well with his teams. The one thing that I would feel if I'm an Angel fan is, great, that guy has done well. His teams win, whether it's hockey or soccer or football. Now, St. Louis fans aside, Stan Kroenke does a pretty good job. When he buys, it feels like you got a championship. You at least have hope for a championship. Now, this is a team that hadn't made the playoffs in what, since 2015? You got three playoff games for 2014, Paul?
4: They've been in three playoff games since 2010.
0: Okay. Maybe Mike Trout gets out. But it's not that Artie Moreno didn't try. He just didn't do well when he tried. You know, you had Pujols. You had Shohei. You know, obviously with Mike Trout. They just, you know, they had the guys, but they didn't have pitching that went along with that. Rendon turned out to be a bust. Josh Hamilton. Josh Hamilton. He, you know, came in, had issues, but they've had stars. It just didn't work. And you're trying to compete with the Dodgers, and now you're not even in the rearview mirror. Can you trade Mike Trout? He's 35. What are you going to get in return? Does he want to go back to Philadelphia? You know, but you have a fresh start here. And I think if Stan Kroenke is going to apply the same touches he has with his other teams, Arsenal, the Avalanche, the Nuggets, the Rams, great. But Artie Moreno has been trying to sell, I think, 21, 22 he was trying to. And they went for almost, what, $4 billion. And I was kind of surprised. $4 billion? Okay. In Los Angeles-ish? Okay. But I think Stan Kroenke buying is a positive sign. We know what they had under Artie, and can it be much worse? And I don't think so. Yes, Marvin.
5: Yeah, to Paulie's point about the playoff drought, yeah, the Angels haven't been there since 2014. The Pirates, they got there in 2015, and the Rockies got to the playoffs in 2018. So teams that aren't spending money are getting to the playoffs easier than the Angels are. With Ohtani and Trout in the same lineup?
0: Yeah, but what did we say when, you know, trade Ohtani? And I've said this for years, trade Mike Trout. Like, just, you know, let's go down to the, you know, the studs here. Let's, you know, start and build a new house here. Yes, Dylan.
2: It is surprising, just the fact that this year as well, the Padres sold for $3.9 billion, a little bit less than the Angels. The Padres for $3.9 billion sounds far more promising than the Angels do in terms of likelihood to be in the mix at some point in the near future.
0: Kroenke's teams, Rams have won in 2000 and 2022, Nuggets 2023, Arsenal 2026, Avalanche 01 in 2022, Colorado Rapids 2010. The Angels haven't had a winning record since 2015. I think it's a good situation here. And I think if I'm an Angels fan, you got a fresh start. And as a sports fan, going into a season, actually having hope, and maybe that happens here soon with Stan Kroenke. Yes, Dylan.
2: You forgot to mention the two National Lacrosse League Cup titles he won with the Colorado Mammoth as well.
0: That's your fault.
2: That is my fault.
0: Yeah, you should have been reminding me of that. He's a winner. All right, we'll settle on a poll question, and your phone call's always welcome. 877-3DP-SHOW. Ryan Leaf, he's a Pac-12 lead analyst, will join. How many teams are in the Pac-12 now?
4: By definition, should be 12, but we're checking.
0: Yeah, I don't think there's 12. Robert Griffin Jr. III, Heisman winner, will join us a little bit later on as well. Tony Romo issues a statement. I'll have a statement about his statement coming up. We're back after this. Dan Patrick Show. Oh, it's a big day. September 2nd. That's today, right, Todd?
1: That would be today, September 2nd.
0: All right. 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

0: I'm not going to read the entire Tony Romo statement, but there's a couple of things that stood out. He talked about playing in the NFL. He talked about injuries. He talked about back surgeries. He talked about dependence on pain medicine and has had a hard time to get off those meds. He said, look, I've got three young sons, and I've taught them when you fall short, you stand up, you take full responsibility. He said that the path requires honesty. He says, none of this is an excuse. These are my failures, and I take responsibility. And he talked about the past month. He says that his attention is being turned to health, family, and in time, my return to CBS, I kindly ask for privacy during this period. Says that he's grateful with a team of doctors, his family and friends, the NFL community. This month's been difficult, also personally significant. It's required me to confront and own my mistakes fully to the Lord, to myself, to my family, and now the public. The point that I want to make with this is I think it's easy to get rid of Tony Romo if you're CBS. Almost we have an excuse now. We overpaid for him, and now we have an opportunity to move on with J.J. Watt. I hope Tony gets another chance. Maybe this is a gap year where he sits out and focuses on what's really important. And if these warning signs had been there, I've been around Tony only a couple of times, but I was not looking for anything, didn't notice anything. And these are at golf events, but I hope he gets the opportunity. He made a mistake. He made a big mistake. Thankfully, nobody was hurt. But if you're going to use this to get, if this is 5 years ago with Tony Romo, I don't think CBS is getting rid of him because of this. But it feels like you do have an opportunity, probably something in his contract, a clause in there, that you can get out from underneath this contract. He has a few more years making $18 million a year. But it seemed heartfelt with the statement, and hopefully he gets the help that he needs. More importantly, get the help you need. This isn't about him getting his job back. He's got enough money. This is about making sure you get your life back. That's the important part. Tiger Woods issued a statement. His driver's license has been suspended for 5 years. He had a plea deal in his DUI case. Now, he pleaded no contest to a reduced charge of reckless driving and refusal to submit to a lawful test. This was in Florida. As part of the agreement, he'll pay $1,500 in fines, and it's a careless driving violation. So it's not reckless, it's careless. Now, I don't know the difference in that. If you're careless, are you reckless? If you're reckless, are you careless? And maybe that's minutiae and you don't care. But I was just curious. And once again, he could have been killed. Somebody else could have been killed in this situation. The suspicion of DUI, refusal to submit. I mean, that's where you got to be honest with yourself, because you can have somebody else drive you and you could still be under the influence. And that would be my biggest concern with Tiger moving forward. He's not going to be playing competitive golf. Now you have to really look at yourself and say, who am I going to be the rest of my life? Father of two kids. You got a girlfriend here. And refusal to submit. You don't have to be in law enforcement to look at Tiger in that car, that police car, and realize that is somebody who needs help in more ways than one. Not just driving, but, you know, and he's had a lot of surgeries. And people use this excuse. I understand it. Having had many, many surgeries, you can get what you want. Like, I got so much Percocet, and I was like, I got to get rid of this. I got to. It was overwhelming, the number of pills that you could get. And it's so easy to take one of those and go, and I feel better. You can have one in your pocket, or a couple in your pocket. And then you become dependent on them. And I'm not proud to say this, but I'll say this to let you know that it can happen to anybody. I played golf on my 60th birthday, and I wasn't going to. I had friends who came to Pebble Beach, and I was in so much pain from this autoimmune disease that I had. I took Vicodin that day. I played golf on Vicodin the entire week. I had never taken Vicodin. I took Vicodin once for a knee surgery. And a friend of mine said, you got to play golf. You invited everybody for your birthday. And I said, I can't physically play. I got a Vicodin, took a Vicodin on the front nine. I took a Vicodin at the turn and played the back nine with Vicodin. So two Vicodin in the span of around 4 or 5 hours. And I did that the next day, the next day, the next day. The last day, I did not do it. But it got rid of my pain. I get it. I haven't taken a Vicodin since then. That's 10 years ago. You get dependent on it. It becomes your routine. And I'm sure with Tiger, with his all of his surgeries, Tony Romo with his surgeries, you self-medicate. I did that for a couple of years. I could not get rid of this pain. I self-medicated with alcohol. But not Vicodin or anything like that. Not even marijuana. You get into a routine. So I'm sympathetic to this with Tony. I mean, if you watch that video and you watch Tiger's video, that's where it really hits you of they are in a different state of mind. And Tiger was not there. And then you're trying to call the president, and then you're in the police car. And you could just tell where he's like, what am I doing? How did I get here? And Tony Romo, probably, I hope he watches that video. I hope he watches that video to remind himself of how he got to that point. But getting help is what Tiger needs. Tony Romo needs help as well. Not a job. They need help. And the biggest help you can get is from your family, who will then be your guardrails. That's the most important thing. You have a hard conversation, as I did with my wife, and she said, what are you doing? I said, I can't escape this. And she said, we'll find another way. Tony Romo is escaping something, but he's not. You're just hiding something. Tiger, you're not escaping. You're hiding. And I think a lot of times those who do drugs or drink, we think we're escaping something. You're just trying to hide something. So Tony Romo, maybe it's a gap year. Maybe you get a chance. You can still go back to being a really good analyst. My issue with Tony was I didn't think he did his homework. And knowing two people at CBS who worked with him, they wanted him to take the information. They were hoping that he would use this information. And I think that there was frustration there at CBS that he wasn't up to the level that Jim Nance was. Not any longer. Now J.J. Watt is there, and I can't imagine that they're going to allow Tony to come back and get that job. Tiger, I don't know what his golf future is. I'm not concerned about his golf future. I'm concerned about Tiger. He gave us so much. That's where you hope that people can support him. Because he does need that. Sometimes you think that guy's got everything, and they don't. And Tiger's one of those, you know, go down the list. Celebrities where you go, man, they got it all. Until you realize they don't. Their problems are just more expensive problems. All right. Enough with the preaching. We'll get to phone calls coming up. 877-3DP-SHOW. 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Twitter handle, @DP Show. Ryan Leaf, who's had his issues with substance abuse, he'll join us coming up next hour. And we were going to just talk college football or football in general, but, I mean, we talked to him from his jail cell. He was breaking into houses. And you know what? He fooled me. He did. He fooled me. The Indianapolis Super Bowl. He had me fooled. He did. And when Paulie would say, hey, we should have Ryan Leaf on, and I go, no, bleep him. And then I'm thinking, man, I'm selfish here. He was trying to disguise this or hide this from us. But that's what, you know, people who are alcoholics or drug addicts do. My father did this for years, where he would hide, but we saw it. I just didn't see it with Ryan. And look, he's made a great comeback. He's got a great wife, family, opportunity, and he can speak to this. He's got to go day by day. And even that, I say it's hour by hour, because all it takes is one moment. You're with somebody. Somebody has a cigarette. You smell the cigarette. All of a sudden, you want to drink. I mean, this is how these things happen. I think we look at them in a vacuum. But Ryan will join us coming up next hour. And then final hour of the program, we'll talk to RG3, the Heisman Trophy winner and analyst for Fox Sports. Okay, let's settle on a poll question. Sorry to get heavy early in the morning here, but you know what? These things hit me. They hit me. Yes, Dill.
1: Yep. You want to recap or you want to throw a new one in the mix?
0: Well, how about you recap here? I kind of lost sight of where we were in the show. But, you know, go ahead.
1: Well, if you're not a fan of either team, who would you rather see lose on Saturday, per Todd Fritz?
0: Okay.
1: Dabo Swinney's Tigers or Lane Kiffin's Tigers? 70% want to see Lane Kiffin's Tigers lose.
0: Okay. For the story, and I'm all in for the story, I want LSU to win. And I don't have anything against Dabo. I think he needs to come out of his cave and realize if you want to coach, be fair to the fans there at Clemson. Instead of saying, you know, I do it differently, I get it. But if you're going to do it differently, then maybe do it differently some other place. Because the expectation level should be really high at Clemson. I'm not saying you go full Lane Kiffin. But I think you got to embrace the environment, whether you like it or not. If you don't like it, then don't coach. That's what Saban did. Saban didn't want to deal with this anymore. And I don't blame him. The number of coaches who decide, I'm done with this. And it used to be you coached until you couldn't coach, till you died. These guys are now looking at this and saying, do I want to be chasing 18-year-olds and they're going to be negotiating million-dollar deals with me and who's on my team and who left and who's coming in? And no, no. But if you're a head coach of a major program, you got to embrace what is going on. And maybe not embrace, but at least be open to it. Because if you don't do it, somebody else will. Yeah, Paulie.
2: If you go back to that run Dabo had going back to 2015, 14-1, 14-1, 12-2, 15-0, 14-1. Since then, it's been good. Last

0: At Clemson, yes.
1: 7-6, you're okay.
0: Maybe go 8-4.
1: Okay, but they went 7-6.
0: Okay, that's not acceptable.
1: Okay, but how many more of those are acceptable until they're not?
0: At Clemson?
1: Yeah. What if he has three seasons where he wins eight games, seven games? You okay? You're living off those national titles?
0: At Clemson, yes.
1: Okay. Yeah, Paul.
2: There will not be a third season of 7-6. There might be a second season. They don't do loyalty down south. And I look at Clemson as an SEC team that happens to be in the ACC.
1: Yeah.
2: You know, he set his own bar high.
1: Yeah.
2: They will not stand for this for too much longer. Loyalty cannot be everlasting.
1: Here's Dabo Swinney, the Clemson head coach, on pro players going back to college.
3: Rarely am I at a loss for words, but Chapel, I'm at kind of a loss of words. I would just say it's kind of embarrassing that that's where we are. And I don't blame the kids and people trying to take advantage of the system. I just think it's embarrassing where we are with college football. And we've been there for a while, so I just keep my energy, my focus on, and my energy on the things that I control and the things that matter, and that's these kids here and our team. But, you know, all that outside stuff, I mean, we just kind of, no pun intended, we just stay in our lane, you know, here at Clemson.
1: Now, I don't know if that's a shot at Lane Kiffin, because that's what I thought when he said stay in our lane, no pun intended, and then you throw in Lane's name. Yeah, I agree with him. Remember when we would talk about coaches, we'd talk about leaders, leading men, you know? That's not the case. Now, I'm sure there are instances where there are truly great people. They're trying to survive. They're trying to make money. They're trying to be successful. They're going to go to their next job and then next job. You're not embedded in a community the way you once were. And I know, get off my lawn. I get it. But I'm sorry, those are the standards I still hold a coach to. When I see my coaches, if I go back home, they're still coach to me. They will always be coach to me. But that's the ultimate respect I can give you is when I say, hi, coach. Let me take a break. Get down off my soapbox here.
0: Yeah, relax.
1: Can somebody help me?
2: No, I love it.
1: Take a break. Play of the day next. 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
1: 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Of the day.
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4: 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Basabe has it, jumps to his feet, low throw to first. Devers can't dig it out. It bounces by him into foul ground. Lau scores from third, and the Pirates walk it off 13-12.
5: 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Chris in Syracuse leads us off this morning. Good morning, Chris.
6: Hey, thank you, Dan. Hey, I was going to comment on Artie Moreno, but I feel pretty good about myself. You covered everything I was going to say right down to Josh Hamilton. So I'm going to weigh in on the poll and a question for you. On the poll, I'd like to see Dabo lose for one reason. I wonder if LSU does blow Clemson out, if Dabo will be able to control himself in the post-game press conference from taking a shot at LSU and Lane Kiffin for how they run their program, especially if some reporter asked Dabo a question which would lead him right to it, which I'm sure may happen. And Dan, I don't know if I'm remembering right, but didn't Rich Eisen, when your son Jack first got to USC, have him for dinner a few times and kind of look out for him?
5: Yes, Rich and his wife Susie, they kind of looked out for my son when he went to USC and my daughter. And therefore, my daughter made it very clear that it was important to invite Rich and Susie to her wedding. But yes, they were there kind of as godparents to... Whenever my son would want a meal, he'd just drive over to the Eisens and walk in and say to Susie, "Hey, what's for dinner?" And I went, okay. I said, "You know, maybe call the Eisens, you know, give him a heads up that you're stopping by." But he did that while he was at USC, and so did my daughter. Ryan in Pennsylvania. Hi, Ryan. What do you have for me?
7: Hey, I got a limerick for Todd's comeback and making it on the show yesterday and today.
5: Okay.
7: Right. We expected Todd to whine like a pup. Instead, he brought the energy of a coffee cup. So though we bust his chops, we must give him props, or we weren't even sure if he was going to show up.
8: It started out so positive.
5: He leaned on the lisp.
8: Yeah, slushy S limerick last line. He wrapped it up nicely.
5: Yeah.
8: He wasn't even sure if he should have shown up.
5: Okay. Now, Todd just sent me a limerick. What's the limerick about?
8: I just quickly put a little Angels limerick together on Stan Kroenke buying the Angels.
5: Okay.
8: What's happened to the Angels? A crime. New ownership. It's about time. Let's give Kroenke a hand, not just Disneyland, some relevance now in Anaheim.
5: All right. Thank you. Thank you, Todd. Did you run this by Paulie?
8: I didn't because I just want them to hear it for the first time. But I know he likes to check everything ahead of time just in case, to protect me mainly in case I say something inappropriate. But I like to get everybody's, you know, fresh
5: yes,
8: reaction.
5: Yes, Paul.
9: Thank you for making it a great experience for me and Melissa.
5: JJ in Florida. Good morning, JJ. What do you have for me?
10: Good morning, Dan. If I had been asked, God, back in the Audience Network days, which one of the four original Danettes would be with you towards the very end, I would not have picked Fritzy. But at this point, with Polly only being a part-timer, Fritzy is the longest-serving, longest-tenured full-time Danette. And I wanted to chime in on yesterday's conversation about punk rock.
5: Okay.
10: I would not argue with you that Helter Skelter is a punk rock song. I believe it is. But The Kinks, You Really Got Me, came out in, I believe, 64. And I'll forgive you for not getting that one, but My Generation by The Who and Those Sloppy Drums by Mooney, 1965, that, I think, precedes the Beatles.
5: Well, I think the Beatles came up with Helter Skelter, and this is just off memory, because they had gotten word that The Who were going to come out with something really loud. And I don't know if it was Lennon or McCartney who said, you know what, why don't we jump the gun? And they came out with Helter Skelter. And Helter Skelter was, what, 1968? And if you want to put the Kinks in there for punk, I'm fine with that. I, just me, and, you know, The Who with my generation, I wouldn't think it was punk, but if it is your interpretation, that's fine. Helter Skelter was something that was different. And the fact that it came from the Beatles, a boy band, made it stand out even more. You know, Dave and Ray Davies of the Kinks, they were wonderful. The Who, one of my favorite bands as well. But for me, Helter Skelter was maybe the door opening to what punk was going to sound like or could sound like. Yeah, Paul.
9: Paul McCartney did a number of interviews and said they read a review of I Can See for Miles by The Who. And they said it was loud and raunchy. And they went right in the studio and said, let's top it.
5: And they did. Like when you hear Helter Skelter, that's unlike anything that we had heard back then. Yes, Dylan.
0: To me, I mean, I could see where the punk origin thing comes from. To me, that's more metal origin than punk, what punk ended up becoming, particularly in England.
5: Well, punk wasn't metal?
0: No. Like heavy metal?
5: Well, that's loud music. Punk is loud music, correct?
0: Yeah, not necessarily.
5: Okay. Maybe similar tone. But look, you're not going to embrace the Beatles with Helter Skelter. You got your mind on, you know, MC5 or the Stooges or the Clash or whoever. That's fine. But to me, the Beatles did something that we had not heard before, and it was played on radio. You know, Stooges didn't get a lot of airplay or MC5. The Clash did, but, you know, here's the Beatles doing it. And it felt like, kind of, the Beatles are doing it. You're allowed to do it. Yeah, Paul.
9: It does feel like you're both arguing the same point because punk music and, you know, heavy metal both felt like kind of a middle finger at the time. Like, let's do something others aren't doing, not the pop rock.
5: Well, you know, the Stones had heavy metal and The Who before the Beatles did. It was just what the Beatles did with that song. In my opinion, that's all. My opinion. It felt like that was ushering in a sound that we had not heard, and maybe that was the preview to what punk rock was going to sound like. You okay with that, Dylan?
0: Yeah, I'll allow it. I think we do agree more than I think people think. We also disagree a lot, too.
5: Yeah, we do. We disagree more than what people think, too.
0: That's also true.
5: I'm going to be in the confessional coming up here at the 30 seconds. Ryan Leaf is in the building. He'll join us coming up in a little bit. Talk some college football with him. Phone calls, update the poll results as well. It's a Pizza Wednesday. Todd is here. Bandage it all. Dylan in the back row. Marvin, Paulie up front. Yours truly. 1 hour in the books on this Wednesday. This occasionally and award-nominated program. Hour two right around the corner.
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13: Long Beach looking a little bit slow on the 405 southbound before you hit the 710. There's a recent crash in that carpool lane. Backup start from Santa Fe Avenue. Santa Clarita with delays, 14 northbound before Sierra Highway. There's a stall in your right lane, so give yourself a head start before you hit that roadway. And moving into Westminster, crash involving a couple of injuries. That is blocking your left lane, 22 westbound before Valley View Street.
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8: The Dodgers got both of their catchers back yesterday. Will Smith was behind the plate, and he drove in his first run since May 29th. Also, Dalton Rushing has been activated. Not only is he going to pinch hit off the bench, but all of a sudden now, the Dodgers are optimistic that Rushing will return as a catcher this season.
9: I felt pretty confident, obviously, on the hitting side, but I feel even more confident on the catching side again. His throwing's obviously progressed a little bit. It's in a really good spot, and I think it's going to progress really well down the stretch.
8: Great news for my guy, Dalton Rushing, who has had a really good sophomore season with an OPS over 800. This Dodger Report presented by Navien Tankless Water Heaters with the Dodgers. I'm David Vasse, 570 LA Sports.
6: The L.A. Dodgers continue their series with the St. Louis Cardinals tonight. 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
4: And my advice to USC would be stop. Okay? Just stop. Move on, win your games, people will come out. It's Los Angeles. That's what they do. 51,000, 55,000, 5,000. Just win. You know what the temperature is going to be in Austin, Texas on Saturday? 96 degrees. I'm going to guess Texas will be really warm this weekend. I'm just guessing.
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4: If you have priorities and your priorities include going to watch a football game, then you'll be there.
6: This

0: It's a Wednesday, so morale is high. Dylan, who's responsible for the menu, what are the pies today on the RecTech Grills?
1: We have a hot Italian sausage pizza, New Haven-style tomato pie, and, of course, Todd's world-famous classic cheese pizza.
0: Who has it better than we do?
2: Nobody.
0: Stat of the day brought to you by Panini America, the official trading cards of the program. Labor Day weekend on NBC and Peacock. Back-to-back days of baseball action. Braves, Phillies, Twins, White Sox. Then Monday, Cardinals, Giants. Labor Day weekend on NBC and Peacock, which is where you can see this program Monday through Friday. Ryan Leaf, former NFL quarterback, now the lead analyst for the Pac-12. He will join us coming up a little bit. The Heisman Trophy winner, Robert Griffin Jr. III, will stop by as well. Phone calls, 877-3DP-SHOW. Tyler sitting by. He'll take your calls. I've been in on Kyler Murray with the Vikings. I have. For some reason, I think Kevin O'Connell will get him going. He's got some good wide receivers. He might have the best receiver in football. Maybe you could get him out in space, as they like to say.
1: But hey, hot take draft?
0: Well, here's the problem. I just saw the over-under for passing touchdowns for Kyler Murray. Now I'm a little concerned about the Vikings. Over-under is 18.5 touchdown passes. That's lower than Bryce Young and Cam Ward, who are both at 20.5. Here's my problem with the Vikings. The Vikings, since 2022, are averaging just under 23 points per game. So they're 14th in the NFL over that period. Well, you got a great defense. Since 2023, the Vikings are allowing around 20 points per game. That ranks third in the NFL over that time span.

0: What's amazing is they won 9 games last year. And they had an offense that was at the bottom of the NFL and a defense that was top 10. Brian Flores, he can dial something up.
1: Go ahead.
0: Okay.
1: Go ahead.
0: If I said to Kirk Herbstreit, you're not allowed to use the expression dial up, because Brent Venables, man, could he dial some stuff up at Clemson. Todd Monken, man, could he dial something up for the Ravens. Brian Flores, you know, he can dial some. Oh, Spags, Steve Spagnuolo, he's going to dial something up. Yes, Marv.
2: He was a big fan of Mike Stoops at Oklahoma also.
0: Oh, Mike Stoops could dial something up. yeah, Paul.
1: A couple of years ago in the NFL, it was the Bengals. Lou Anarumo, the defensive coordinator, was dialing up stuff.
0: Oh.
1: Big popular.
0: You got to have somebody who can dial some stuff up there. Yes, Dylan.
3: Can you only dial stuff up on defense? Like, you can't dial anything up on offense?
0: It feels like it is defense heavy with dialing things up.
3: It does.
0: Yeah, because you're going to be like, what's Spags going to dial up here? Yes, Marvin.
2: Marvin Lewis, when he was with the Ravens?
0: Did he have to dial anything up?
2: But he definitely got a lot of play.
0: You know, speaking of great defense, defensive duos, Aaron Donald when he makes his debut, certainly with Myles Garrett. And I started to wonder, and you guys, the audience, you can fill in the blanks here as well with your favorite duos. Like LT and Harry Carson, both Hall of Famers. Zach Thomas, Jason Taylor, Hall of Famers. Von Miller, DeMarcus Ware, Hall of Famers. Mike Haynes, Lester Hayes, Haynes, Hall of Famer. Ed Reed, Ray Lewis. I might go right there and say that is the greatest duo, defensive duo. And they were there together a long time. Now, Derrick Brooks, Warren Sapp, Alan Page, Carl Eller, Mel Blunt, Mean Joe Green would be up there as well. Bobby Bell, Willie Lanier, back with the Kansas City Chiefs, Merlin Olsen, Deacon Jones, Ronnie Lott, Charles Haley. Those are just some names that we wrote down earlier this morning. Ed Reed, Ray Lewis might be the best duo. If you think about, I mean, all pros, and I do think Ed Reed's underrated, because that defense was so good. But when Ed got an interception, Ed was going to make you pay. He wanted to score. He was like Dion. He wanted to score on you. Mel Blunt and Mean Joe Green, Steel Curtain. Damn, you could throw Jack Lambert in there if you wanted. Jack Ham in there if you wanted. L.C. Greenwood in there if you wanted
2: to. That's a cheat code right there.
0: How about Jerome Brown and Reggie White? But Jerome Brown passed away, you know, too soon in his career, obviously. But that was a duo up front. This is, you know, the Rams have a duo. You know, that's up front here. I just thought taking two defensive players from the same team at the same time. You know, Harry Carson got into the Hall of Fame, had LT there. Derrick Brooks, Warren Sapp, John Lynch, throw in there as well. Yeah, Paulie.
1: You mentioned Jerome Brown and Reggie White. In 90 and 91, they were both first-team All-Pros lining up next to each other.
0: Yeah.
1: That's as rare as it gets.
0: And I don't know other ones. There's other ones that I've forgotten. But these are ones that just off the top of my my brain. Yes, Marvin.
2: What about James Harrison and Troy Polamalu?
0: Yes, absolutely. Yes. Yes, Dylan?
3: Did you say Patrick Willis and Navarro Bowman?
0: I did not.
3: It's a good one. It's, you know, it's in the, I mean, Patrick Willis was, he obviously didn't have the longest career, but he was, reminiscent of Ray Lewis, to be honest.
0: Yes, Paul.
1: I got a deeper cut I just got emailed in. Neil Smith and Derek Thomas together with the Kansas City Chiefs. They went to 5 straight Pro Bowls together and a couple first-team All-Pros.
0: Yeah. I'm fine with that.
1: Yeah.
0: There's no wrong answer here. I'm just saying, in my opinion, if it's not Ed Reed and Ray Lewis, it might be Mel Blunt and Mean Joe Green. Yes, Marvin.
2: Ronnie Lott and Charles Haley.
0: I like that one, too. I mentioned that one. Yeah, Dylan.
3: We'll give the defending champ some love. What about Earl Thomas and Bobby Wagner?
0: Yeah, Hall of Famers.
3: Yeah.
0: Throwing Richard Sherman in there.
3: Yeah, and Richard Sherman.
0: Yeah.
3: Trifecta.
0: Yeah. Cam Chancellor is one of my favorites. I can still hear Cam Chancellor hit Julian Edelman. Oh, man. That sounded like a ball coming off the bat of Ohtani. And Edelman still held onto the ball and stumbled and got a first down. Edelman's had two of the greatest plays in Super Bowl history.
1: Ooh, new topic.
0: Two of the greatest plays in Super Bowl history. The catch against Atlanta defied all probability. And then that hit against Cam Chancellor. Oh, man. And then he's still, I still, whenever I see Edelman, I've said, dude, you had to be knocked out on your feet. And I've been around Cam Chancellor. He's a man. He's big. And you're around Edelman and you go, how did you survive that? Like, I'm thinking death. He got hit so hard. I'm thinking, he's not getting up anytime soon. Yeah, Paulie.
1: I'm watching the replay of the Edelman hit by Cam Chancellor. Not only does he get up, his teammates are, like, tending to him. He doesn't go to the sidelines. There's someone waving him over. He's shaking them off. He goes right back to the huddle. I'm double-checking. I think he caught the next play.
0: Oh, my goodness. Whew. They're just guys who are built different and taking that punishment. But, you know, these defensive players, like Ronnie Lott would just now, it was different when Ronnie was playing and Mel Blount and some of these other guys. But, boy, if they got a free run at you, they were taking you out. It wasn't one of those, hey, I'm going to ease up on you. This is going to hurt. And the fact the NFL used to celebrate these hits, you know, you'd get those greatest hits of the NFL. Yes, Dylan.
3: I thought about this one, too. I know this is one of your favorites, but the New York sack exchange for defensive tandem, maybe a short, like, I mean, a great couple seasons.
0: Well, Gastineau and Klecko
3: were
0: great. Klecko was the great player. You know, Gastineau got credit in a sack dance and, you know, dating Brigitte Nielsen and drove a Rolls Royce. I remember when I would go out to Hofstra where the Jets practiced, and you'd go into the parking lot and you'd see Gastineau's Rolls Royce there. He was always friendly to me, and I was working at CNN, so not exactly, you know, we weren't a sports network, but I think he liked the fact that CNN went worldwide. And when you interviewed him, you know, the other guys didn't like him. Because he was getting all the attention. He was flashy, sack dance. Klecko, to me, was workmanlike. That dude was strongest guy on the team, and he was the one who did the dirty work. He was sort of the Aaron Donald of the New York sack exchange. Yeah, Paulie.
1: I felt that way a little bit as a kid watching the Steelers. Jack Lambert was a star. Joe Green got commercials. Mel Blount, to me, was scary when I was a kid. I was like, that guy's too big to play cornerback.
0: Well, and I think the Steelers' defense, it felt like everything was funneled to Lambert there. You know, you see this with a lot of linebackers is, you know, Mike Singletary, it's funneled to you. Golly, when you think about, I didn't even put the Bears in there, Polly. You got Singletary and Richard Dent?
1: Right, yeah.
0: They're Deion Hampton?
1: More of an ensemble, but yeah, I mean, Richard Dent probably a little underrated historically.
0: Yeah, Hall of Famer. Yes, Marvin.
2: Kind of in that same vein. I know they were an ensemble, but Ty Law and Rodney Harrison.
0: Yeah.
2: Ty's in the Hall of Fame. Rodney should be in the Hall of Fame.
0: I think Rodney will eventually get into the Hall of Fame. Yeah, Paul.
1: J.J. Watt, anyone?
0: Oh!
1: Forgot J.J. Sorry. Justin.
0: J.J. Watt. Paulie went through a bad stretch where he couldn't help himself mentioning J.J. Watt.
1: It's not over.
0: Even when the season was over, he'd be like, I got a text from J.J. Yeah. I reached out, you know, he and his wife had a baby boy. Being like, all right.
1: Not invited to the wedding.
0: So Paulie went from J.J. Watt to Sam Darnold.
1: Oh, yeah.
0: Yeah, and then Paulie just can't help himself. Whenever you talk about Seahawks, yeah, Sam Darnold. Yeah, We're aware of that.
1: Sam and I did it. We did it.
0: Yeah, Sam. Yeah, Sam. Yes, Todd.
4: Is Carl Mecklenburg and Steve Atwater a stretch? I know it's a Bronco thing. They played 5 years together. Those are two pretty big guys.
0: We were talking about Paul.
4: I was just adding a name to the list of the duos.
0: Yeah. I know. Well, Paul, you got your own show with Perloff, so maybe you can mention that.
1: Fritzy will probably be on it
0: later. Not so fast. Not so fast. Let's see. What do we have here? Jared in Tampa. Hi, Jared. What do you have for me today?
5: Hey, Dan. 6'1", 170. Hey, I wanted to call. I was listening to the podcast last evening with my kids in the car, right? And you were going through those NFL surveys of fan bases, right? And I've got a bunch of young Buccaneers fans in the car. You gave us a really good moment yesterday when you started counting down, what was it, the most positive teams.
0: Fan bases.
5: You got to the... Yeah, and you got to the Bucks, and my kids like let loose in the back. They were so happy. It was cool. Just wanted to call and say thank you. I got a good dad moment yesterday.
0: You're welcome, Jared. You're welcome. And to your kids, good luck with the Buccaneers. But yes, they ranked number one in positivity for their fan base. Jacob in Tennessee. Hi, Jake. What do you have for me today?
6: Hey, Dan. Second time, long time. 5'8", hefty, 195. Thank you. Hey, man, I just wanted to say thank you. You always, you know, shine a light on addiction and bring it, you know, a lot of mental health issues and bring it to the surface. I think that's really important, and it's, you know, really helped me in my life. The Ryan Leaf interview in 2016 was actually right around a big turning point for me. I struggled a lot with opiate addiction back then and had been for years and trying to, you know, figure it out. And then that interview came on, and for some reason it really affected me. You know, I listen to you every day and have for a very long time. And over that year, I listened to it probably 5 times or more. And, you know, it really just helped get the ball rolling for me a lot, and I really appreciated it. And I actually got to meet Ryan at the Regents Pro Am, and I just really wanted to call to say thank you to you and to him, because I wasn't able to tell him what that interview meant to me at the time, because I was standing in front of my boss while I was working. So I just said, hey, thanks, man, you know. But just wanted to say thank you to both you guys. Sorry I ran on for a minute.
0: That's okay. Ryan Leaf will join us coming up in about 10 minutes. But thank you for the phone call there. Bill in Chicago, and we'll take a break. Hi, Bill.
7: Hey, morning, Dan. 6'2 and a Gilgis, 190. I constantly am thinking about your death trip bike ride you took with your wife to Atlanta, from Atlanta to New Orleans.
0: Mm-hmm.
7: And having done those kind of trips, I know how hard that is. And I wondered how your wife's trial hike on the Appalachian Trail went. And I was hoping you could, you know, cash in your credits from that bike ride and maybe do a supported hike.
0: No. There's no supportive hike there. No. My wife went and picked up the trail in New Hampshire, and she loved it. She wants to do the Appalachian Trail. And I have retired from hiking.
1: Wow.
0: Yeah.
1: So,
0: that was my first retirement.
1: You're hanging up your boots?
0: From hiking and biking. But and by the way, we did open up the envelope last night for the cost of the wedding. We had sealed it. My wife said she told the hotel clerk, just seal it up. And then she put it in her bag when we traveled home from California. And I said, you know, we don't have to open it up. I mean, we can put it in a time capsule and send it to Mars if you want. Like, I don't care. I mean, I still have to pay it. So let's pay it. And you don't have to tell me what it costs. I don't care. You know, it was a great moment, you know. And so it was, you know, when you open it up and it's real slow. And then I was curious how many pages were going to be. And then I'm like, damn. And, I mean, I've gotten Sandler scripts that weren't as long as this. And all of a sudden, and I always start at the bottom. You know, when I get fan mail, I always start at the bottom, because if they say, like, I hate your guts, then there's no need to read the other stuff. But if it says, have a blessed day or sincerely, then I go, okay. So I went down to the bottom. And I said to my wife, how many numbers? And she goes, I said, more than 5. I said, what's the first number? And then, so she told me, and then she showed me, you know, the price of it. And I go, great. And she goes, great. I said, yeah, I'm good. I probably wouldn't have been ready as we're checking out after the wedding to look at that number. But, you know, we're removed a couple of weeks. And I'm like, it's okay. All right, we did it. She had a great time. Got to have family, friends. That's what it's about. So I was fine with that. I did tell my other two daughters, don't be afraid to do something a little more frugal. Does anybody want to get married at the house? Yeah, my wife keeps saying, it'd be nice if somebody wanted to get married at the house. Get married at Paul's house.
1: Yeah.
0: Like, you know.
1: We got a side yard.
0: Save me a little bit of money. Yeah, True Green, it came in and made your lawn look great.
1: Yeah, come on over.
0: Okay. More phone calls coming up. Ryan Leaf will join us next here, Dan Patrick Show. 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

0: Robert Griffin Jr. III, as McLovin would say. He'll join us coming up next hour. The Heisman winner. The fact that McLovin called him Robert Griffith Jr. III, and I went, well, you screwed up the Griffith and the Jr., but he said it in a convincing manner. Yes, Paul.
1: Do you remember we played it so many times in the weeks after that Sal Palantonio accidentally said it on Countdown?
0: Yes. And let's go out to Sal Palantonio. Robert Griffith Jr. III will be available for... And I'm being like, oh my gosh. I apologize to Sal Pal for that. Ryan Leaf, USA lead Pac-12 analyst, former NFL quarterback, and the number two overall pick by the Chargers back in 1998. How many teams are in the Pac-12?
2: 8 football, 9 basketball.
0: Okay. The opportunity to expand... where are you getting those? Everybody wants expansion. So where are we getting other teams, other schools?
2: I think what Teresa Gould, who's the Pac-12 commissioner, I think her vision has really kind of become a reality. You know, there was a time where there were the two teams where everybody else vacated. And I don't think there was a moment after she went and spoke to the presidents of the university where she had a plan in place. Did either one of those teams waver? If an ACC team had come in, an ACC conference would have come in, or a Big 12 conference would have came in, I don't think Washington State or Oregon State would have left. They were going to build this new Pac-12, rebrand it, and release it to the public here in July. And I think it's going to be highly competitive, a lot of fun. But I do think they want to keep looking outside to build the brand and build something bigger down the stretch. But right now, they're really happy with the 8 participants.
0: So that now we only have Power 4. You know, there are 4 Power 4 conferences, right?
2: Yeah,
0: which would make sense if it's a Power 4. Then
2: I don't really buy into it outside the college football playoff saying this year that the 4 Power 4 conference champions are going to get an automatic bid into the college football playoff. That allows for, let's say, the Pac-12, if they're the 5th best ranked conference, which I think it is going into the season. This gives my alma mater and a lot of these teams in this conference maybe their best chance to go to the college football playoff ever. Washington State hasn't won a championship since 2003, so this is going to give them a much better chance to get to the playoff and be a part of the conversation than they ever would have had in the old Pac-12.
0: How did we get to the point where you can go to the NFL and put on an NFL uniform and go through training camp, get cut, and then be allowed to go back and play college football?
2: Okay, so this is something I've been a little bit annoyed with, the way the talking heads have been. You know, you heard Dan Orlovsky go on Get Up and say, this is going to open up the floodgates. It's not going to open up the floodgates. He said they're going to play 3 years in college and get drafted in the second round and play 2 years and want to come back. No, that can't happen. It's now a rule. It's 5 for 5. You get 5 years to play 5. This rule, which was injuncted in the courts, is being applied retroactively. So this only affects the class of 2022 of these players. None of them were drafted. They did not make a roster. They have a chance to come back and do everything else that everybody does through this 5 for 5 thing. So it's not something that's going to be ongoing. I don't know where the story got so out of hand this week. It just became this
0: bomb. Lane Kiffin.
2: Well, because he's using it to his advantage. And all these other teams should, too. These are players that are due their final year of eligibility. It's not something that's going to affect it next year or the year after that. But then you even have head coaches like Steve Sarkisian go on there and start talking about morality and things like that. And I'm like, are you kidding me? I don't know if they're informed at the actual
0: court. No, it's the concept of it, Ryan,
2: yeah,
0: that we think, oh, my God, this is going to be an avalanche. The floodgates are open, and now we're going to have 50 guys go to the NFL, get cut, and then come back and play wherever they want to.
2: No, never happened. Won't happen. This is an injunction in the courts that is being retroactively instituted for these players that are due their final year of eligibility. That's it. And if they fall between these parameters, and we're talking about maybe, what, 6, 7, 8 players? Like, that's it. It's like the bigger conversation around all of the things that make it so subjective, and it's not. It's going to piss off some other coaches because guess what? It seemingly feels like a lot of these players want to come back and play for Lane Kiffin.
0: I don't have any problem if Lane Kiffin wants to take advantage of this. Like, I don't have the morality police,
2: No. You
0: know, going to LSU. He didn't invent this. If he takes advantage of this, then fine. I'm okay with it. I think if it was with another program and another coach, that I don't think we would have this. It was like, oh, here's Lane. He'll do anything, you know, to win. If I'm in his position, and as long as my AD is fine with this, and I know these kids, I would open the door if they're allowed to do this legally.
2: Yep.
0: Then I get it. I don't like it, but I get it.
2: Yeah, I'm not even against it, liking it. These guys did not make an NFL roster. You know, this is an opportunity for them to maybe play football for the last time and make name, image, and likeness money to help them. You know, it may be their best opportunity to do so. I think a lot of these coaches are talking about, hey, I'm not going to give a kid who's busted his butt for 7 months give away his spot. Well, they're not giving away a spot. There's 105 roster spots. None of those have been completely met. They're going to play within this roster. And I know Lane really well. Lane's had me come speak to three of his programs since he was at Florida Atlantic and Ole Miss. And I suspect I'll be down to Baton Rouge pretty soon. I simply love the guy. I think that he has really reinvented himself. I thought we saw the best possible version of him at Ole Miss. I even told him that. I said, this is the best possible version of you. You have that at Ole Miss. But he felt like this was something he needed to do. And so I supported him on it. I didn't necessarily think it was the right move. But we'll see how it plays out.
0: What does he have you tell his team?
2: Well, I go in and speak to, you know, consequences. You know, a big part of it. Also, you know, a huge part of it is I'm exactly where they were 25 years ago. Right? I'm sitting in the exact same chair, and I was in a much better position than all of those people in that room. I was about to be the second or first pick in the NFL draft. You know, and I give them that image. I go, how many of you would give right now a 5-year career in the NFL, the second pick in the NFL draft, $31 million, a Heisman Trophy finalist? How many of you would give for that right now? And every single one of them raises their hand.
0: Yeah.
2: Because you forget, because of how poor my professional career was, how much sacrifice and how much, you know, greatness went into the first 22 years of my life. It's always thrown to the side because of what the professional thing happened. People always ask me the question, too, do you wish you would have never played professional football? Because then you would have this great legacy. And I'm like, why would I have wanted that? I wanted to be the best. I wanted to get to the NFL. It's just how it happens. It's life.
0: But when you tell them what happened to you after football, and I don't know if they look at you like, well, that's not going to impact me. You know how kids are. You know,
2: they look at you like that. They look like, that's not going to happen to me.
0: Yes.
2: You know, which part, I say? The part where you're going to be the second pick in the NFL draft, or the part where you're going to end up in a prison cell? It can happen to anybody at any point. You know, we just had the young man who called in to you. I mean, I'm sitting in your green room. That was 10 years ago that I came on this show, and that guy heard that day. You talked about it just a little bit ago in your confessional about that platform. And maybe you weren't ready to talk about it, but you had me on your show.
0: Yes.
2: And I was talking about it. And that allowed it to grow and become something. And you then took hold of that. And now you can speak to that. And so I think the impact that I am having would have never been the case if I'd have been a Super Bowl winning quarterback that didn't get that education.
0: But would winning have kept you away from prescription drugs?
2: I don't know. I mean, I the failure and the judgment led to that. I didn't use it while I was playing. It was a coping mechanism, like you talked about with the Tony Romo and Tiger Woods conversation. You're trying to hide something. And so I never had that problem while I was playing in college. You know?
0: You were never interested in payment.
2: I never took a drug. The only drug I've ever taken in my life is Vicodin. I didn't have my first drink until my 18th birthday. I probably can count on two hands how many times I've been drunk in my life. Like, it's not, you know, competition was my drug of choice. I competed at everything. And now I've found that later in life. And, you know, I was talking to Andrew Perloff back there, and I've been sober longer now than I ever was using, which is, that kind of snuck up on me.
0: How many years?
2: 14 years.
0: Yeah.
2: And previous, in my using years, it was, I think, 12? 8 to 12, I think it was. So, you know, we're even past that point. It's not something I think about on a daily basis. It's
0: there's no reminder or something that you know that feeling, you know, or that you get that feeling and then you have to, like, coping mechanism?
2: Yeah, behavior. I think behavior is a real telling sign of that. If you see old Ryan behavior, you know, entitlement, you know,
0: but that's not smell, a smell or a situation or anything.
2: Movies was a thing for me. I would always go to movies and I would take them.
0: You'd take Vicodin and go.
2: And I would disappear. You know, I would just numb myself out and just, you know. And so I always thought it was going to be hard to go see movies again. And I love to go see movies. And so when I got into treatment, one of the things that the therapist had me do was we all went to a movie as a group. And I got to see it in a sober environment. And it was still the greatest, right? Mm-hmm. And I remembered that. And so, you know, I take my kid to the movies. My wife and I go all the time. That was the one thing I thought was going to trigger. And you find a way to get past all that stuff. And then you use the tools that you learn through the process to not be influenced by those things. And, you know, I've had a couple surgeries since I got sober, and there's been a plan in place. It's always about transparency, telling your doctors, talking to people. My wife says I've built my house out of glass over the last 12 years, and she's got a point. Everybody knows my stuff. I'm not afraid or worried that somebody may know it. And this has zero to do with any sort of redemption for me. Like, there are so many people who have been infected by the justice system, mental health, or substance use.

0: I had knee replacement surgery. And I said to my wife, you know, they gave me a boatload of Percocet. Yeah. And I said, I don't want to take it. You know, I have an addictive person. I said, no, I don't want to. And she said, you haven't had problems with this before. I said, I know that, but this is knee replacement. And I was in terrible pain.
1: That's smart.
0: And I caved in. I said, hon, let me have half.
1: Listen, yeah. They're invented for a reason, right?
0: Yes.
1: They're for acute physical pain. There's a reason why there's that. That's a me problem. That's not a pill problem. Like I used to think football was the problem. No, yeah. It's a me problem. Football was never the problem. Football gave me everything. I had to figure it out. It's why with the Tony Romo statement that we just saw, I thought it was a very good statement. Didn't need the part about having debilitating back pain and stuff like that. Take that whole paragraph out. You don't need any of that. You chose to do this, you know, and it's cost you this, and you're going to admit to it, and you're going to find a way to get better. It's almost like the saying when you say something, but.
0: Yeah.
1: Everything after the but is meaningless to me. Yeah. And I was reading it with my wife yesterday, and I was just like, oh, no, you don't have to say that part. Everybody's had surgeries. Everybody who's going through debilitating pain, you know, you know, I play on a golf tour with him. He was always out there on a golf tour playing. So I'm like, if you're in such pain, why the hell are you out there playing golf all the time then? That's not helping things.
0: Yeah.
1: You know, and to your point, you know, you could see the thing starting to unravel, you know, being around people outside the celebrity in the game of football.
0: But don't mask what the problem is by telling me that you've gone through surgeries.
1: Yeah.
0: Same
1: thing with the Tiger Woods thing.
0: Yes. You're masking these things.
1: Yeah.
0: You know, let me bring you back. I'm going to talk some actual football here.
1: Yeah, let's do that.
0: We'll continue with Ryan Leaf right after this.
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6: It's August 2023, a county government meeting in Pennsylvania's Lehigh Valley. A young woman, early 20s, steps up to the mic to speak.
7: My two-month-old son was happily drinking milk from his bottle when he quickly started choking, turned blue, and went limp. My boyfriend transported our son to the changing table as I grabbed an anti-choking device and my boyfriend began assembling it. Two pumps of the device and my son was conscious, gasping for air and coughing up milk.
6: They all went to the ER to make sure the baby was okay.
7: But upon arriving at Lehigh Valley Hospital, the diagnosis quickly became something so different.
6: One of the doctors had a theory.
7: She stated to my father and mother-in-law that we are young, first-time parents who got frustrated with our baby and violently shook him to make him stop crying, and a confession would only make things easier for us.
6: The parents were told to leave the hospital without their son, and he wouldn't come home for 7 whole months.
7: I'm a postpartum mom dealing with the grief and the trauma of my son being ripped from my arms, and I'm a mom who lost everything in less than 24 hours due to one doctor's misdiagnosis. Enough is enough.
6: And then the next person speaks, and the next one. The stories they tell form a pattern of parents walking into a Lehigh Valley hospital to get help for a child, only to leave without them. And the same doctor's name kept coming up again and again, a pediatrician.
8: I ask you, what kind of doctor does this?
6: That's what I wanted to know, too. From Serial Productions and the New York Times, I'm Diane Neary. And this is The Preventionist, a story about a doctor and the rise of a powerful field of pediatric medicine.
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9: Continuing our conversation with Ryan Leaf, he's the lead Pac-12 analyst for USA Sports. And he'll be in the booth on Saturday, Colorado State hosting Wyoming, the border war rivalry, 6:30 Eastern on USA Network. And then you got Memphis at Boise State the following week. You look at the number of teams that can win the national title. How many would you say, let's say, get to a national title game?
10: As of right now, yeah. I would argue there's many more than what we think, because I don't think anybody has any idea what's about to trot onto the field this Saturday. With the way that rosters change so much in the offseason, the preseason rankings are absolutely bunk in my mind. Should be ripped up completely after week one. You know, when my Cougars go beat Washington in week one, and Washington's a 15, you know, whatever, they're 15 ranked, and it get ripped up. And Washington State probably should be in the top 25 then, if you look at it that way.
9: Yeah, but this is for TV. I understand why we do it.
10: I get it. But the point about this is that I don't think you can have any rational conclusion on how many teams are viable options for a national championship right now.
9: But give me a ballpark.
10: 30.
9: 30 have a chance to go to the national title?
10: Yes, I believe so.
9: 30 for the playoffs, not national title. I would say you probably have...
10: I think when you get into that playoff, you have a chance.
9: Wait, well, are you suggesting that we could have another Indiana this year?
10: Definitely.
9: But who would be Indiana this year besides Indiana?
10: Ole Miss?
11: Okay.
10: Ole Miss, I think Trinidad Chambliss is maybe arguably the best in the business. My Heisman front runner is John Mateer at Oklahoma. Maybe Oklahoma could be that team that comes out of nowhere. Because I think they have the best quarterback. And, you know, realistically, if you have the best quarterback at any level, you have a really good shot of making that. So I think there is definitely a team out there that could win the national championship that you are not talking about right now.
11: I think Miami has a really good chance of going back to the national title.
10: I think Mario Cristobal, I've known him for a long time. He's been an incredible coach, a recruiter. He's back home. He got to taste a little bit of it last year. You know, he continues to build a program that is rooted in winning. So I wouldn't be surprised at all if they're back in that realm once again. The ACC is such a, you know, foreign conference than what the other three are when you're talking about the Power Four. So, I suspect that they could be right in the mix again.
11: And Mensa, they get a really good quarterback who be a Heisman Trophy candidate. The number of analysts who think C.J. Carr is the best quarterback in college football.
10: Water's wet, you know. They're not going out on a very far limb there to make that.
11: Well, but Arch Manning was the anointed, and even Dante Moore. But
10: I think that you say Notre Dame, C.J. Carr, I think Arch Manning, Dante Moore. I think all those guys could be in that realm. I think John Mateer is the...
11: You think he's the best quarterback in college football?
10: Yeah, I think if he doesn't get hurt a year ago, there's a much different conversation being had. He was the best quarterback in all of college football his final year at Washington State. You know, he just was stuck in Pullman and not playing against the right kind of opponents, you know. And so, yeah, I think he's the best player. I think he's got one of the best play callers in all of football, and Ben Arbuckle calling plays that he's very familiar with. So, you know, they got to be good on defense, and that's Brent Venables' area. So hopefully that makes Oklahoma... They got a difficult schedule, but yeah, that's my guy.
11: The prep work leading up to being drafted now, because these kids are programmed when they're in grade school, high school, 7-on-7, all of these things. But we're getting back to quarterbacks being under center in the NFL, which I kept thinking, why would you take that away? That the defense doesn't know what I'm doing in those seven steps. If they just see me in the shotgun, I've taken away, I think, a weapon of deception here. And so why are we getting back to these quarterbacks? Like, Mendoza's never taken a snap under center. I've taken more snaps under center than Mendoza. Yes. So why are we getting back to quarterbacks under center?
10: Well, I think college coaches didn't care that they weren't preparing them for the NFL. They were trying to win a national championship and get themselves paid in the process. Now these players are being paid a lot of money, so what the coaches have had to shift and pivot to is that you come play for us, not only will you get paid this, that, or the other, we'll make you and get you ready to be an NFL quarterback. And to be a great NFL quarterback, you better be knowledgeable and you have the ability to be under center, to read a defense while you drop back, and make things difficult when you run play action. That's what a pro style quarterback who has success in the NFL is able to do.
11: But why wouldn't that help you in college if you're a coach?
10: Because I think a lot of college coaches, and I think this was stemmed by Chip Kelly, it was speed and it was basketball on turf. It was not necessarily
11: Loyola Marymount basketball back in the 90s.
10: Chip believed that if we could outrun you to the perimeter, if we could out-leverage you with numbers, that was the difference. And it still is that way. I mean, when you scheme up an offense, that's what you're up against. You're running into the A gap or the B gap on the defense, and if you can get a double team and get to the linebacker and the safety all in one, you're going to have leverage. You're going to have the victory there. But when you put a quarterback under center, and remove him from that and put him in the shotgun, especially if you put a back to the right of him or the left of him, you pretty much, for a defensive coordinator, you're giving him so much leeway. Now, that's why when the pistol came in, I really liked that, because at least you put the back behind you in that, and you made it difficult for the defensive coordinator to scheme that up. You in the shotgun and put a running back to one side, like, you are cutting the field in half in terms of what a defensive coordinator can do, and he's going to thank you in his post-game speech.
11: How did J.J. McCarthy fall?
10: Well, I think he got injured. You know, I think that I don't think he played all that bad last year, to be honest with you. I don't think that they were very good offensively. Unfortunately, having one of the best wide receivers out there and not getting into the football, that's something else. But, you know, I think a lot of it goes into what Sam Darnold was able to do a year ago, what Daniel Jones has been able to do, two guys that were on that roster, and a decision by the Vikings organization to go with J.J. McCarthy. And in this day and age, like if you don't go out and have immediate success, people are ready to throw you out with the bathwater, and that's just something that I don't really appreciate. I wanted a competition. Kyler clearly walked in there and won it. I will say this. I love Kevin O'Connell, but I'm telling you right now, if this team doesn't win this year with Brian Flores as the defensive coordinator, there's got to be a real conversation that maybe he's better as an offensive coordinator, as a quarterback whisperer, than he is as a guy overseeing an entire organization when this is all said and done. They have to win this year, plain and simple.
9: Ryan Leaf, USA Sports lead, Pac-12 analyst, and he'll be in the booth on Saturday, Colorado State and Wyoming. That'll be 6:30 Eastern on USA Network. And then the following week, Memphis at Boise State. Great to see you. Thank you for sharing, as always. Robert Griffin Jr. III will join us coming up in about 25 minutes. Marvin will be in the confessional today. So 2 hours in the books on this Wednesday. One more to go. Todd is here, bandage and all. Incredible. Dylan, Marv, Paulie, yours truly in the back room, guys. We say goodbye to Ryan Leaf. We'll say hello to you coming up next hour.
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13: 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It's time for traffic on AM 570 LA Sports.
14: Downtown LA, as per usual, it is jam-packed, but now we also have a crash on your right shoulder. 10 westbound on Mateo Street. 10 minutes delay from Cesar Chavez Avenue to Luca Lake. Unfortunately, that overturned crash still has your carpool lane blocked. 134 westbound before Cahuenga Boulevard. 12-minute slowdown from Buena Vista Street. Sherman Oaks, crash on your right shoulder as well. 405 southbound at Valley Vista.
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3: The Dodgers got both of their catchers back yesterday. Will Smith was behind the plate, and he drove in his first run since May 29th. Also, Dalton Rushing has been activated. Not only is he going to pinch hit off the bench, but all of a sudden now, the Dodgers are optimistic that Rushing will return as a catcher this season.
4: I felt pretty confident, obviously, on the hitting side, but I feel even more confident on the catching side again. His throwing's obviously progressed a little bit. It's in a really good spot, and I think it's going to progress really well down the stretch.
3: Great news for my guy, Dalton Rushing, who has had a really good sophomore season with an OPS over 800. This Dodger Report presented by Navien Tankless Water Heaters with the Dodgers. I'm David Vassay, 570 LA Sports.
0: The LA Dodgers continue their series with the St. Louis Cardinals tonight. Morongo Casino Dodgers on Deck kicks off after PMS at 6 p.m. Welcome to the Dan Patrick Show.
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5: We understand the factors that impacted Saturday's attendance. We have high expectations and a premier home schedule, blah, blah, blah, blah, blah.
1: And my advice to USC would be stop. Okay? Just stop. Move on, win your games, people will come out. It's Los Angeles. That's what they do. 51,000, 55,000, 5,000. Just win. You know what the temperature is going to be in Austin, Texas on Saturday? 96 degrees. I'm going to guess Texas will be really warm this weekend. Just guess it.
0: Broadcasting from the Man Cave.
1: If you have priorities and your priorities include going to watch a football game, then you'll be there.
0: This is Dan Patrick.
1: Final hour on this Wednesday. Paulie's getting ready for Not So Fast coming up after this show at noon Eastern with Andrew McLovin Perloff. So Big Day Ray, who's also the producer of the Gambling Podcast, is sitting in Paul's chair. Gambling Podcast will have that later today for you. Apparently, the Shay and Irving giving you a recap of the Penn State cocaine ring. Kind of got a lot of attention on social media. Ray, do we have numbers on that?
6: So it originally started, it got 75,000 views in 17 hours. It's at 90,000 now, and people are very split on whether Shay is correct or not correct.
1: I don't know what Shay was trying to do. I think he was saying, how could you get caught? This is what you needed to do if you were going to continue this cocaine ring at Penn State. Also, Shay had some strong commentary about Jed York of the 49ers of advice that he would have given him to avoid being arrested in a trailer park. Shay said, I can identify with both of those situations. Who knows what's coming up today on Dan Patrick Takes a Gamble? Yes, Dylan?
7: Yeah, Shay's really honed in on the 9:30 a.m. part of the Jed York story, which I have to agree that does sort of become the most curious part about the whole thing.
1: Shay had a whole idea, script, logic, well thought out. He said, Danny, I've been in that situation. I can identify with him. And then we had the students at Penn State, and of course, it kind of exploded social media-wise where everybody was critiquing Shay and Irving and his take on what happened with both of those situations. We do get around to gambling, just letting you know, but Dan Patrick Takes a Gamble. That'll be available at danpatrick.com. 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Coming up Saturday, the Premier League, Hull City and Aston Villa together, early season test. They will kick off at 12:30 Eastern on NBC and Peacock, which is where you can find this program. Good morning. Also, NBC Sports Now, download the app if you'd like to watch the program. The heroic gesture of Fritzy back again with a bandage on his hand, still trying to type one-handed. Yes, Todd, you're good?
8: I feel good. I'm getting the bandage off right after the show.
1: Oh, good.
8: And then I have a series of neurotic questions to ask about if I can go back to the gym, if I can get my hand wet, what I can and can't do. If there's a certain injection I can take, or is it going to cause an infection? Do I have to wait in a week before taking a B12 shot? Lots of questions.
1: Are there any stitches?
8: Yes, there will be stitches. I'm going to have to go back in a couple of weeks to get the stitches out.
1: Really incredible.
8: But here we are.
1: Yeah, really incredible.
8: I feel very proud. I just missed that one day. Although if it happened to you, you would have missed maybe like 20 minutes of the show that same day.
1: I would have had the doctor come in and do the surgery while I was doing
8: While doing an interview with one of your illustrious guests.
1: Do you remember
8: guests?
1: When I had to get a physical, a blood test for a life insurance policy with people who were my bosses a long, long time ago. So we were just starting the Dan Patrick show, and we were in Chicago. And I remember the guy who was helping finance this so we could do the show said, you got to, you know, I need a blood test here, life insurance policy. I was on the air getting a blood test. And, you know, I don't do well with needles, but I had to get the blood test because they had to get this insurance policy. So I did that in real time. That's heroic there, Todd.
8: It is. Yeah. I have no comeback to that. I had no business missing the entire 3 hours on Monday.
1: Yes, Marvin.
9: I got my wisdom tooth pulled, and I came back the same day.
1: That was pretty good. That one's pretty good.
9: Like Kirk Gibson.
1: I think I got knee surgery on Friday, came back Monday. Yeah. How about that one, Marvin?
9: No, you win.
1: I don't want to win.
9: Are you tired of winning?
1: I'm tired of winning. If that's winning, I think I had my shoulder done. I always tried to get something done on Friday after the show and then try to come in on Monday. Yes, Dylan.
7: So you're not a needle guy. When you do get blood taken, are you like an eyes closed? Do you look away? Do you look directly at it and try
1: No, look away.
7: Yeah.
1: Yeah. And I need to talk. I need to talk to the nurse. And then even going through stem cell, and that would be, first time I went, it was 5 days of getting hooked up to an IV. And then the last time I went, it was 3 days. But still, you know, it's coming. It's just a pinch, as they always say. But I can't look at it. And I'll be just, I talk faster than Todd does. When I'm talking to the nurse, I'm asking everything, anything. I just like, all right, okay, yeah, okay, yeah, okay. How far do you live from? Yeah, okay, and your husband, you know. And then it's like a little pinch, and I'd be like, ah. And then I release that little rubber ball, and then, all right, I'm good. Yeah, still.
7: Is it just the needle, or is it like the blood that bothers you?
1: It's the needle.
7: Yeah.
1: It's the anticipation where you're like, and then you're fine. Yes, Todd.
8: It's one thing to win, to be uncomfortable. They have that vaso reaction, if I'm saying it right. It happens to my wife and there's a few other people I know where they have a good chance of passing out. Either once they see the needle or once it's inserted, they actually go out. And they have to have someone standing by to help wake you up safely.
1: No, it happened
8: to me.
1: Scary. Yeah, it happened to me twice, Todd.
8: It's very scary. And did you know it was called vaso-vago?
1: Yes. Vaso-vase, I think. Vaso-vase. And I tell anybody who is going to put a needle in me that I've passed out before. Both people went, you weren't lying. I'm go, who would lie about passing out? It's the most unmanly thing that you could possibly do. I passed out. I was doing life insurance policy and I fell right into the guy's lap. And then the other one, I was going to have hand surgery and they were putting a needle in me. Boom, passed out. I woke up. Put a cold compress, and the nurse goes, you weren't lying. I go, why would I lie? Yes, Marv.
9: First of all, don't look at me again when you say I had hand surgery. You trying to imply something?
1: Sorry. I'm sorry. They were reducing my hand size is what they were doing. Oh, okay. It was hand reduction surgery. Oh. Yes, yes, Dylan.
7: The last couple times I've had a physical where I've had to get blood drawn, I've only been able to make the appointments at like 2:30 in the afternoon just because that's what's available. And the blood draw place is always closed for lunch at that time. So I have to go do the physical, which is like 15 minutes. They're like, hey, you should get less fat, whatever. And then walk across, and then I'm like, oh, my God, the thing's closed. So then I have to sit there for 45 minutes when it's just like, all you want to do is just get it over with. Like, stick the thing in, take the blood, let me go home. And you just have to sit there and wait, because I don't love the needle part either.
1: It's a Pizza Wednesday.
8: Yeah, what? Pizza Wednesday.
7: Was that a Todd story?
1: Yeah, kind of. I think Todd is kind of wearing off on you.
7: You said the anticipation is the killer, and I was like, yeah, you have to do it every time. I go,
1: but
7: wait
1: the anticipation
7: for an hour.
1: Of you finishing your story
7: is also a killer.
1: Kind of trumped it. What pizzas do we have?
7: I don't even care anymore.
8: I do.
7: Todd does. We have hot Italian sausage pizza, Dan.
1: Yeah.
7: Your New Haven-style tomato pie.
1: I'm looking forward to that.
7: Some Parmigiana. And Todd's world-famous classic cheese pizza.
1: Okay. Who is it better than we do?
8: Nobody.
1: All righty. Fresh in Milwaukee. Fresh, thanks for holding. Robert Griffin Jr. III will join us in about 20 minutes from now. Hi, Fresh.
10: What's up, DP and Danettes? How you guys doing today?
1: Great.
10: Great. Well, I got a quick question, but I'm going to throw a couple names on the fire to get it going.
1: Okay.
10: Kurt Warner, John Randall, Warren Moon, Adam Vinatieri. Who is the greatest undrafted player in NFL history?
1: I don't know. James Harrison, I don't think he was drafted either. Is there a wrong answer there? They're Hall of Famers. Dick Knight Train Lane, I don't think, was drafted. He was a Hall of Famer as well. But thank you, Fresh. What, Marvin?
9: Sorry, DP. Warren Moon, when you told me he went to Washington, it was astounding. You were like, oh, he won the Rose Bowl. I'm sorry, and did he get drafted?
1: I
9: was like, boy. The racism was through the roof, DP.
1: That was
9: wild.
1: That was embarrassing that they didn't think he could run a pro-style offense. Moon threw one of the best deep balls I've ever seen. He's on the top five list, in my opinion. But, you know, he's a Hall of Famer, but had to go. I think he won five Grey Cups. He went to Edmonton. Antonio Gates. He wasn't drafted. Yes, Todd.
8: According to our friends at ChatGPT, the names for their top five anyway, Kurt Warner, Warren Moon, John Randall, Dick Knight Train Lane, Adam Vinatieri come up as the top five.
1: Yeah, they're all Hall of Famers there. Tripp in Vegas. Hi, Tripp.
11: Hey, good morning, DP. Always good to speak with y'all. I had a few things, actually three things from the Todd cast last night that I found entertaining. When Todd was talking about Tuesday, he was coming to work. Inside of his 24-hour frame, he said he had to drive slower and he could pull over if needed. First of all, I don't think that's possible from the left lane. And then he's so cheap that when he gets a hamburger, he orders Thousand Island dressing and uses his garnishes to make a side salad. And finally, the most obvious thing was this. Let's see, when you were talking about oral and rectal thermometers, I think the biggest difference would be the taste. Y'all have a good day.
1: Thank you.
7: Fair point.
8: Didn't think of that. Nobody likes Vaseline on their tongue. It's kind of nasty.
1: They don't.
7: I don't think the Vaseline was the issue.
8: Oh, that was my mom taking me and my brother's temperature. We're in high school. We're not going to do the rectal thermometer.
1: John in Florida. Hi, John. What do you have for him? The Toddcast is available at danpatrick.com. Hi, John.
12: DP, thanks for taking my call. 6 feet, happy 250. When I called in, I just wanted to let you know that, you know, I hate it when people call into a show like yours and all they can do is sit there and tell the host how much they love them. And, you know, I mean, just go on and on and on. But I'll tell you, DP, the truth is after you went in the confessional this morning, I couldn't resist call you and tell you when you said that your show wasn't all about sports. It was there was more. Well, it is more. And it's more to a lot of people for a lot of reasons. Because you don't talk about just sports. You talk about people and the things that either make us happy or make us sad. And I think you guys, all of you, I think you do a real good job of making us feel good out here, even on maybe a bad day.
1: Well, John, thank you. This is just a show. I think that's the beauty of it, is I want it to be that. I don't know what the topics are going to be, but if we do have a topic, hopefully we present it in a way that gets a reaction out of you. That's what I want. I want you invested in the show. There are times when I'm probably selfish that I want to talk about something. But if you bought into me and this show, then you allow me to do that. And I appreciate that. And I do have a platform, and I want to take advantage of the platform. I played it safe for a long, long, long, long, long time. And I was probably cowardly in the, you know, I know I'm being a little too tough on myself, but I was cowardly in not talking about some of these issues. And I promised you when I started, we're not going to be talking about politics and religion, because you can find that anywhere. There are times when it bleeds into what we do or what we're covering, and I try to acknowledge it, but that's just not my playground. That's not where I want to be. But there are things that I share from a husband's perspective, a father's perspective, or somebody who's been in sports for over 40 years. And to be able to do that and share with you and vice versa is very, very rewarding. And hopefully it's good radio, good TV. Scott in Jacksonville. Hi, Scott. What do you have for me today?
13: Good morning, Dan. How are you?
1: Good, Scott. What do you have for me?
13: I just caught some of the interview you did with Ryan Leaf. And I just got to say, I've got 33 years plus sobriety. And every time I hear him speak about how it applied to him, it, you know, when he said it wasn't the pills, it was a me problem, that really hit home with me. And I've met a lot of people in the program, and I've never heard anybody speak like him. I've never heard anybody who gets it like he does. And I just want to thank you for having him on again.
1: Thank you, Scott. I appreciate Ryan willing to share. But he said, you know, you kind of find out about yourself when you go through these dips. And he was a failure. And he started to self-medicate. You're breaking into people's houses. Like, he's in jail. You go from being a Heisman Trophy finalist, the number two pick in the draft, and you're on a prison floor. And you're wondering, how did I get here? But he shares. And that's what I want. Now, look, he admitted, and I even brought it up to him when he was here last hour. I said, you lied to me in Indianapolis. He said, I did. Because I wanted to take him at his word. But I knew that he was still using Vicodin. But I wanted to take him at his word. And I remember saying to Paulie, I said, Ryan Leaf is lying to us. He goes, don't say anything. I go, I'm not. I'm letting you know that if he does try to bring this up, you tell him that I know what he's doing. And if you're not fooling me, you're not fooling a lot of people. And he admitted that a half hour ago. He said, yes, I was trying to deceive you. And I said, I thought something was up, but the last thing I wanted to do was accuse you of still taking Vicodin, and you weren't. But I could tell. And he said, I appreciate that. He had to do it on his own terms. But man, the people who self-medicate, you think you're that nobody notices. You're the last one to know that we've noticed, but we notice. All right, we'll take a break. Robert Griffin Jr. III will join us coming up next, Dan Patrick Show. 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
8: El DeBarge, yes. Kiss My Converse.
4: Because this was on the soundtrack to the movie The Last Dragon.
1: Okay. All right. Let's bring in Robert Griffin Jr. III. He'll serve as the honorary captain for his Baylor Bears this Saturday in Atlanta when they take on the Auburn Tigers. Look at you going out there, honorary captain. What does that mean? You just walk out to the middle of the field?
5: I think that's what it means, Dan. You know, they got Cam Newton on the other side.
1: Ooh.
5: You know, all 6'5" of them and all this, all of his funny hats. You know, so we'll see. We'll see how that matchup goes. But it looks like it's going to be a pretty interesting game. You know, the Peach Bowl. You know, reached out, asked me to do this. You know, as part of the AFLAC kickoff game. So. I'm excited. I'm excited for Baylor this year, especially with DJ Lagway getting a chance to come home, go to his, you know, his dad's school and try to make his own mark and revive his career as a potential, you know, first round quarterback.
1: When you're around Cam Newton and you're like, that's just different, you know, Robert, when you go, he's a quarterback and he's as big as, I mean, physically imposing. He might have had the greatest individual season a quarterback's ever had in college.
5: Yeah, we talked about this before. Like, is it Cam Newton or is it Joe Burrow? You know what Cam was able to do in 1 year, basically just 1 year of college football, was extraordinary. You know, I look at Cam. He looks like Julius Peppers. You know, when you walk next to him. So, like, it's just, it's hard to imagine, like, this guy was a quarterback. You know, the way that he's built. I don't know if you guys remember, like, a couple of years ago, some guys tried to jump him.
1: Yeah.
5: At, like, a 7-on-7 tournament.
1: Yeah.
5: And I did, like, a reenactment, like, a reaction to that video. And I'm like, y'all better bring more people. Because this guy, it's going to take at least 7 small human beings to try to take down this one behemoth of a man.
1: The position, though, I don't like. It's evolved where you could be smaller, run around a little bit. Fran Tarkington, you know, back in the day.
5: Yep.
1: But is there a prototypical quarterback? Because we went through those stages where we needed to have somebody who was 6'4", 6'5", pocket passer. And where would you say we are today with the, if you want to call it, evolution of the position?
5: Yeah, I think there is no size, height, weight, prototype anymore. I mean, you got Kyler Murray, who's like 5'3", starting for the Minnesota Vikings. You know, when I was playing, obviously you had Brady and Manning in the 6'4", 6'5" range. But I think what it comes down to, if you go out to like a local high school, you know, like an advanced level 7-on-7 program, you know, which we have here in Houston called RG3 7-on-7. And you watch those quarterbacks throw the ball. It's not a matter of who can make the throws anymore. The quarterback position is so advanced, the way that they work through everything. I've got high schoolers right now that are more advanced than I was throwing the football my second year in college. So I think what it comes down is two things. One is the mental makeup of decision making. And then two, does the coach believe in you? Because they're going to give you more opportunities when they believe in you as you get into the league. But you can be 5'3 like Kyler Murray. You can be 6'5 like Cam Newton. As long as the coach believes you and puts a system in place that you can run at a high level, I don't think there's a prototypical size weight for the quarterback anymore. And I think that's why it's made developing quarterbacks in the NFL such a hard line. You have to be aligned completely from the head coach, GM, ownership. Everybody in the building has to be bought in on that one guy. And me and you know, that's really hard to do no matter what industry you're in, is to get everybody on the same page.
1: I've been leading the crusade for years now, and maybe I'm fighting a losing battle. I still think having a quarterback under center gives you a better opportunity of disguising things, deception with the defense. You know, if you're going to do play action, I'll buy into play action if you're under center. There's no play action if you're in the gun. So it feels like there's some NFL teams that are now using it more. Why is that?
5: Yeah. One, I agree with you. It's easier to fool the defense when you go under center. The time between you showing that fake in the run game, snapping it back, there's just more time on task and more time between the play action fake and the actual plays that you're running for the defense to be fooled. I think because a guy like myself, when you have a quarterback who is a true dual threat, triple threat quarterback, beat you with his arm, leg, and his mind, that's when you can really utilize gun runs. But like, I love Joe Burrow, and I think Joe Burrow is a dual threat quarterback in the sense that he's a decent scrambler. But no one's really afraid of him running a zone read. You know, it doesn't put the same stress on the defense as when Lamar Jackson does it, when I did it, when Jalen Hurts did it, when Cam Newton did it. It's just a different level. So I think it really applies to the quarterback that you have under center, because then you can play action out of the gun because they're afraid of him running. Majority of the quarterbacks right now in the league do have athleticism, but they don't have the athleticism like Lamar Jackson. When he gets to the second level, you know, he's out the gate. And I think that's the true difference between gun runs and gun play action and under center. You can just do more there, and you can disguise more, and you can put the defense in a bind to where they don't have 1.5 seconds to react, but here's a 3-second play action. Now you're having to cover for 6 to 7 seconds. That's why I think it's effective.
1: He's RG3, Fox College football analyst, out of pocket with RG3 podcast and a Heisman winner at Baylor in 2011. If there was the NIL and transfer portal, would you have stayed at Baylor?
5: I like to think, Dan, that I would have stayed at Baylor because they would have saw the value of having a young man who was a freshman All-American and you know, opened up the pocketbook to keep a guy. And that's why I don't blame some of the newer age guys that bounce around a little bit, because they're trying to take care of their families. And if the current school doesn't see them that way and isn't willing to pay them, you know, I think within $100,000 of what another school is willing to pay them, they should leave. You know, I've told this story multiple times. I think I've told it to you as well, but Mac Brown tried to get me to transfer to Texas after my freshman year at Baylor on the field when they beat us 42-20, because he felt like, you know, halftime it was 20-20, and he felt like they missed out on recruiting me because they offered me as a safety.
1: You and Manziel, didn't they both?
5: Yeah.
1: They were going to make you defensive backs?
5: They were going to make us defensive backs, and he said, you can transfer now, but, you know, back then you had to sit out two years if you transferred, so it was like, wasn't a real thing. But I just think the schools that have these players that develop them, if you want to keep them, then I think that you should open up your pocketbooks to keep them instead of complaining and saying, oh, well, this school is going to pay him this amount of money. It's like, well, what do you want your legacy to be? You want to be your legacy? You want your legacy to be the coach or the team that allowed your best player to go play at Miami or go play at Texas? I'm sure if they pay them the same that those schools would pay them, they'd stay and they would have a better legacy. So that's a long way of saying I think Baylor would have seen the value and offered me the money that would have made me stay at the university.
1: Who was paying the most, though, under the table?
5: Ooh, yeah. So I never got paid under the table. I got a free pizza one time in college, and compliance found me 2 days later and made me go pay for it. So that was wild, but shout out to Baylor Compliance. Appreciate y'all not letting the brother get a free pizza.
1: They didn't give you didn't get a car.
5: No, not a car, nothing. I know. This is why you're great at your job, Dan. I love you. I know for a fact that the SEC was paying the most under the table. But my own understanding was that there were two teams outside the SEC that were paying a lot of guys under the table, and it was Stanford and Florida State.
1: How much money are we talking about?
5: You're talking hundreds of thousands per player. So they were spending millions already back then. Doing it in unique ways. I won't get into all that. Not trying to get sued.
1: Well, you can give me a for instance of how can I pay you other than here you go, here's money, or I'm going to give this to mom.
5: Yeah, well, I know one of the schools, I'm not going to be too specific, but one of the schools was having the players had bank accounts. And those bank accounts were set up by the school. So if they say they win, say Florida State beats Florida or Stanford beats USC, they would miraculously have $100,000 in a bank account. And that was the way that they were able to funnel money to the players without it being like true cash passing hands. Some other schools also set up like summer internships where you're not technically allowed to be paid, but they would pay them in that way. And when the NCAA is not truly paying attention, it's very easy for those schools to kind of get through the cracks and do those types of things. So when I hear a lot of people right now in our industry talking about, oh, it's the Wild Wild West and these guys are paying pay, I'm like, guys, it was always the Wild Wild West. It's just now everyone can do it legally, and it's eroded the, how would you say, the depth of a lot of these teams. I know you watched the USC game. Like, they're winning 35-3 against San Jose State, like, absolutely blowing them out. The second the backups get in the game, it's like, whoa, what happened? And that's every team in college football right now, and that's why we have so much parity.
1: Yeah, I laugh when I hear that nobody they're getting paid under the table even now.
5: Oh, yeah.
1: Because I can give you this on top, but I'm going to give you the, like, look at, you know, Kawhi Leonard with the Clippers. If it's true, hey, you're going to get this amount of money. We're going to give you some, you know, phantom jobs here.
5: Listen, Shaq came out and said that when he signed with the Lakers, they gave him a deal where they also baked in like $20 million worth of movie roles. So, like, like, come on, you know, I watch Shazam and all that, you know, stuff like, like, come on, you know, this has been going on for a long time. And I'll be honest with you, I had heard the stories before I went to college in 2008. And one of my teammates, Jason Smith, you probably remember him. He got drafted by the Rams, second overall. He told me when we were going to play against Texas A&M my freshman year in college, he said, hey, if we win this game, make sure you go back to your, you know, apartment and be ready for like a bag of money to be there if we win this game. It's our biggest rival. So lo and behold, we beat Texas A&M my freshman year. I am hightailing it back to the apartment room. I'm like, oh my God, this is going to be great. Nothing was there. And Jason Smith was in the parking lot filming me laughing. So like it was a known thing that these types of things could happen. You know, I don't think Jason ever had anything happen for him, but you know, if you got to be, you'd have to be really in a great place financially as a young man coming into college to not be like, yeah, I'll take that car. Yeah, I'll take that job. Yeah, I'll take that. And anyone that tells you that they wouldn't is lying to your face.
1: Yeah.
5: Like Dejan Love, you know?
1: How did that happen that a guy is convincing women that he's on the Niners and he's carrying his helmet with him all the time, Robert?
5: Yeah, I mean, he was a caricature of an NFL player, and I've just never seen any NFL player have that much time on his hands. You know, like, if we're being honest, football players like Dan, like yourself, you're one of the best in the industry at what you do. You just don't have a ton of time on your hands to be hanging out on social media and giving TED Talks on what you should do financially. And, you know, the guy had like 27 homes. I'm like, he just... We talk about this on the podcast, me and my wife, and there's a

0: That's what I would tell them.
1: Yeah, but these women probably...
0: The team has a phone number.
1: Yeah, but they're probably...
0: Call the team and be like, hey, is Deja Love on the team? I promise you they'll pick up. They will pick up. The lady at the front office will pick up and be like, let me check the roster. Come on.
1: Maybe they wanted to believe that he was a football player and he was interested in them.
0: They wanted to believe they had gotten their golden ticket.
1: Yeah.
0: You know?
1: Yeah.
0: Dejan, come on. It sounds like a Key and Peele skit. Dejan Love. Dejan Love. Mississippi Baptist Junior College. You know, like, it's perfect. But, man, he is not a real person. He is not a real man. I feel bad for the women. I do.
1: RG3 serving honorary captain for the Baylor Bears on Saturday afternoon in Atlanta, where he'll be opposite Cam Newton and the Auburn Tigers. Who is faster right now?
0: Between?
1: You and Cam.
0: Oh, I've always been faster than Cam. Yeah. Cam's probably has been, you know, a more massive human being since birth.
1: Yeah.
0: But I've always been faster than Cam. Cam knows that. Like,
1: are you faster?
0: We could line it up right now. We could line it up for a race. Maybe they'll spot my guys 14 points if I win the race. I don't know.
1: Who's faster now, Tyreek Hill or you?
0: Ooh, I mean, Tyreek Hill is fast. He's hurt right now, though, so I could beat him in a race right now.
1: Okay, all right.
0: But when he's healthy, Tyreek Hill, I believe in my abilities, but I'm also, you know, understanding of
1: who's the fastest. Man. Who's the fastest player in the NFL right now?
0: Oh, fastest player in the NFL right now. The default would be Xavier Worthy.
1: Yeah.
0: You know.
1: Remember when John Ross, wasn't he with the Bengals, and he had like a 4.42 out of Washington? And like the difference between like 4.1, 4.2 and let's say 4.3, like how much of a difference is that? Just a little?
0: Just a little bit. I would say this, when you watch the tape, like Xavier Worthy, I believe he still has the record for the 40, but I would say Rashid Shaheed from Seattle is the fastest in the NFL.
1: Okay.
0: Because when you watch their play speed, like, and don't get me wrong, Xavier's fast, but when you watch their play speed, Rashid Shaheed, in my opinion, with pads on, runs faster. I don't know what the actual metrics are because, you know, they track these guys' speeds and whatnot, but it's not always the 40 that leads to great success in the NFL. But it certainly helps, especially if you're a special teams guy, because you got to close that distance for the punter.
1: Yeah, but I'd rather have somebody who is fast for 10 than fast for 40. I'm using 10, especially a wide receiver, running back, an offensive lineman or defense. Like it just feels like the game is really about 5 to 7 yards of who gets there quickest or first.
0: I think it all depends on the position, right? When you talk about wide receivers, you'd rather have a Justin Jefferson, who's a mid 4.4 guy, Odell Beckham Jr., mid 4.4 guy. But when they run their routes, they're running full speed, or they're Jaxon Smith-Njigba, mm-hmm. right? Jaxon Smith-Njigba is not a 4.2 guy, but he's a mid 4.4 guy. He might even ran 4.3. I don't want to make him slower than he is, but like the way he runs his routes, you can't tell where he's going.
1: But how did Jerry Rice run a 4.6?
0: Yeah. Well, Jerry Rice, I had a receiver in college named Terrence Williams, played for the Cowboys, third round pick. And Terrence was a high 4.5 guy, but he was high 4.5, when he woke up, he was high 4.5 with no pads on. He was high 4.5 with pads on. He was high 4.5 in press coverage. He was high 4.5 in off coverage. So there was a consistency there that made it very easy to throw him the football. So Jerry Rice, in my opinion, no DB was prepared to play Jerry like he was a 4.3 guy. So when they got ran by, they were surprised, right? You line up against Tyreek Hill. Look at every DB that played Tyreek Hill.
1: Yeah,
0: they are 29 yards off. They're like, I am not getting beat, dude. But with Jerry, they're like, man, this guy ran 4.6. I can press him. And then Jerry would win. Yeah. So, but if you look at it, Dan, like, what are the plays that you truly celebrate? It's the long hitting runs from the running back, the catch and runs from the wide receivers. And that's where I think the 40 does come into play. You need to have long speed, but you first have to be able to get there. So that 10-yard split, you're dead on. It's the most important figure, but you can't have a great 10 and be a 5 flat guy. As long as you're somewhere between

0: between 4.3 and 4.6, you're okay in my book. You can be drafted. You can go be a star in the NFL.
1: Have fun this weekend. Great to catch up with you, as always.
0: Appreciate you, brother. You're the best.
1: That's RG3, or as McLovin says, Robert Griffin Jr. III. Take a break. Last call for phone calls, what we learn right after this.
2: 1 month left until Blue October.
3: 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Tail time.
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0: Former Steeler head coach Mike Tomlin will be on the show, as will the commissioner of the Big Ten, Tony Battiti.
1: All right.
0: Stat of the day has been brought to you by Panini America, the official trading cards of the Dan Patrick Show. Dylan, final results of the poll question.
2: All righty, Dan. We asked the people, who is the best defensive duo of all time? After we were chopping it up a little bit, I simplified it.
0: Okay.
2: I did Ray Lewis and Ed Reed or other.
0: Yeah, that's, but you're a Ravens fan, too.
2: Slight partial bias, but I think that's a good baseline to see what other people say. 56% say other, but 43% say Ray Lewis and Ed Reed, which is probably on the higher end of what you'd get from any duo.
0: I'd have no argument if you said Ed Reed and Ray Lewis, the best duo, defensive duo in history. I would side maybe Mean Joe Green, Mel Blunt would be in there, or Jack Lambert, Mean Joe Green. There's quite a few. But Myles Garrett, Aaron Donald, what is the, here's one for you, Big Day Ray. Sack total for Myles Garrett, Aaron Donald, or Danielle Hunter and Will Anderson at, with the Texans?
3: So if you combine the two, Dan, Myles Garrett, Aaron Donald would be 23 over under, and then Will Anderson and Danielle Hunter would be 25.
0: Ooh. Texans defense is going to be great, too.
4: AFC champion.
0: C.J. Stroud betting on himself. He had no other choice, right? he kind of had to take what they gave him.
3: Yeah, is it betting on yourself if they won't pay you?
0: Yes. Yes, Todd.
5: If the Rams and Texans played in the Super Bowl, we'd have like a 9-6 game, like a battle of field goals, 12-9. What are we going to get?
0: Mike in Maine. Hi, Mike. What do you have for me today?
6: Hey, Dan, Mike calling from your brand new affiliate here in Augusta, Waterville, Maine, the Score. Fritzy's incredible act of heroism in the face of incredible danger inspired me to try to top him. I'm not sure if it does, but I'll lay it on you and see. I was like 7 or 8 years ago sitting in my apartment in Portland, Maine, right across from the hospital there, Maine Med, with my girlfriend on a Friday afternoon. We're getting ready to order Chipotle. It's going to be a great Friday night. All of a sudden, my speech pattern went from what it is now to something incredibly garbled for about 20 or 30 seconds. I knew instantly that I was having a stroke. I looked at her and I said, hey, I just had a stroke. She goes, get the blank out of here. I said, guess what we're going to do? We walked across the street instead of getting Chipotle. We walked across the street to Maine Med. I was admitted, and yes, indeed, I did have a stroke. So I don't know if that's over Fritzy's level of overcoming danger, but I gave it my best shot, Dan.
0: Well, thank you. Thank you, Mike. Feels like Mike is doing a humble brag, maybe flexing a little bit there. But that's okay. Todd does it all the time.
5: It's making me very nervous, that story. The speech thing
0: No. You can't co-opt somebody else's story. Make us feel bad for you. Todd, what'd you learn today?
5: Ryan Leaf believes as many. That's all, folks. Ryan Leaf believes.
0: Are you
5: as many
0: having a stroke?
5: I hope not. Believes 30 schools have a chance to play for the national title, but it's way too early to really know.
0: Dylan,
2: Todd's not having a stroke.
0: Marvin,
4: you retire from hiking and biking.
0: Big Day Ray,
3: I guess anyone could be on the Niners.
0: Yeah, just have a helmet. Todd, what did I learn today?
5: RG3 likes to think he would have stayed at Baylor if NIL was around and the Bears would have made him an appropriate offer.
0: Man, when he's talking about schools paying under the table and mentioned Stanford. Project coming up, ChatGPT, a new agent for larger projects, ChatGPT. 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
10: In the city of Torrance, we have a conked out car in your right lane. 405 northbound before Crenshaw Boulevard, it's possible they ran out of gas. Either way, it's adding about 15 minutes to your drive from the 710. Boyle Heights is just as slow with a crash on your right shoulder, 60 westbound before you hit Soto Street. And moving into downtown LA, a wreck is in lanes. The 10 westbound off ramp to Alameda Street blocked off for now with a 10 minute delay.
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11: As week one closes in, the Steelers and DB Joey Porter Jr. remain at odds over his contract. Porter wants an extension and was non-committal about playing in the opener. The Texans and quarterback C.J. Stroud remain in extension talks. GM Nick Caserio setting a week one deadline and says if no deal is reached, they'll take it up after the season. And the Phillies remain baseball's hottest team. They've won 15 of 17 after downing Arizona. I'm Matt McCoy.
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27: Here we go. It is a big Wednesday show ahead. Oh, man. We got some fire topics today. Some great guests. Greg Jennings, the bodybuilder slash former NFL wide receiver, stops by. My first time talking to RG3. The former Washington quarterback legend. Man, that rookie year he had was something. What a show. It's me, Jason McIntyre, still in for Colin Cowherd. He is champing at the bit to get back. I'm joined by Rachel Nichols. Rachel, obviously, we got to start the show. Pete Crow Armstrong, what did he do last night? How many home runs did he hit? Sorry, Chicago, I had to do that.
28: Football, football, football, Jason. Yes, this is. It's been too long. We've been in a drought.
27: It has.
1: Real games are finally happening.
27: We can't
1: it's
27: even
1: all we can talk about.
27: Jaylen Brown trash talk in Philly. We don't have time for it. You know, we'll see you in the October NBA. All right, we got to dive into this, folks. Listen, we know I was public enemy number one in Kansas City for a while because I predicted the Chiefs would miss the playoffs last year. But then we mended fences, hung out with Patrick Mahomes this summer in the South Bay out here. And then Andy Reid made some nice comments about me on the show. Listen, it was just July 22nd that I was hosting, and I come on and I said, listen, guys, Chiefs are going back to the playoffs. I was excited. I said, listen, Kenneth Walker is going to unlock the play action game. It was actually a pretty good rant. Chiefs fans liked it online. It almost felt like I could go to Kansas City games and not get stuff pelted at me. And then I read something this morning. May have to pump the brakes for a moment here, okay? So there's a Yahoo Sports article that said, you know, really exciting times with Kenneth Walker. And the article seemed pretty fair. And then, ladies and gentlemen, I read an actual quote that terrified me. Listen, Brett Veach had been thinking about Kenneth Walker as the Chiefs' savior since November or December, and he thought Walker was so good in the Super Bowl that the Chiefs might have been priced out on the running back. Hold up. Kenneth Walker as a savior? Are we talking about the guy who had two 100-yard games last year while platooning with Charbonnet and then only really dominated in the postseason because the Seahawks were leading every single game by a billion, and they rode the defense and Walker to victory? That Super Bowl MVP? Folks, listen. Kenneth Walker as a savior? I'm here to tell you, Kenneth Walker is a fine football player. This ain't Saquon Barkley going to the Eagles and winning a Super Bowl. That's not this. Not at all. I mean, I am stunned that we're calling Kenneth Walker a savior. Now, listen, this kind of speaks to the Chiefs being down bad and doesn't reflect great on Brett Veach, who has not been able to draft skill position players. And yes, I'll give him something of a pass because they're always drafting at the bottom of the first round because they're in the Super Bowl every year. But look at this stat on the screen. Chiefs running backs in the Mahomes era rank dead last in rush yards, were 22nd in yards per attempt, and 20th in rushing touchdowns. When you're, you know, using Stickum and Scotch tape to bring Kareem Hunt and Isaiah Pacheco to the backfield, like, that's not going to cut it. Is Walker an upgrade? Certainly. But we're talking about an offense that we've been hearing about for years. Oh, the skill position players in KC. Sky Moore. Nah, didn't work out. Xavier Worthy. Still waiting, bro. Still waiting. Rashee Rice. He could be good when he's not in handcuffs. He's effective. Travis Kelce carried this team in the post-Tyreek Hill era, and now he's playing his age, and you're like, what are we doing? Now, yes, I would agree Mahomes will bounce back fine from the ACL. Here is Mr. Cosell talking about Patrick Mahomes earlier this summer on the Herd.
2: And it seems like so many of the good plays now, I'm certainly not 100%. I don't want people to think that. But I think so many of the good plays now seem to be outside of structure plays, which we know he's very good at. I think Mahomes is clearly a very smart player. I would think he knows this. I'm sure Andy Reid knows this. He is one of the most intriguing guys to watch this year.
27: Yeah, listen, they're going to be good. I said over a month ago that they would go back to the playoffs. I still think that's probably the case. I'm not like Colin looking into preseason games as mattering, but I do look into preseason injuries. And I'm just telling you guys, this left tackle situation with Josh Simmons is major alarming. Missed all of last year, and now he's got a back injury. They don't even know if he's going to play in the opener against Denver. And we know that Denver front seven is fearsome. But it's the offense that I'm really concerned about. I don't want to say Reed is grasping at straws here, but when I'm reading Brett Veach believes Kenneth Walker is the savior, and yes, he's going to help. We understand he's going to help the play action game. I mean, the last two seasons, this Chiefs offense is stuck in the mud. If we really believe Kenneth Walker is going to drag them from 23rd in scoring and 26th in big plays, yes, the safeties will have to actually cheat up and respect the run game. They didn't respect the guys in the backfield the last couple years. I just don't know if this is going to go as swimmingly as everybody thinks. And I'll leave you with this. Super Bowl odds. They're plus 1,700. Not bad, right? That's the worst since Mahomes took over as a quarterback entering the season. So the market is telling you, this ain't the old Chiefs with Tyreek Hill and the explosive offense. If you ask me, J-Mac, how, over under half a playoff win for the Chiefs this year, they're probably going to go on the road unless they win the division. And I might say under, make the playoffs, but don't win it. Listen, it's really difficult to stay on top, okay? We saw Bill Belichick keep the Patriots afloat for two decades because he kept reinventing the wheel in New England. They were doing a different thing every year. Slot receivers, the two tight ends. Let's go Randy Moss. Let's go run game. I'm not seeing that reinvention with the Chiefs. Yes, they will start out hot if they beat the Broncos 4-0 coming out of the bye. That's entirely possible. But let's slow down on Kenneth Walker, the savior. All right, now I want to pivot to the NFL top 100 list. I know you guys are really excited about that. Listen, it's not the greatest list ever. It's not super accurate, but it's a great talking point. And number four on the list is Matt Stafford. You guys know I'm a big Stafford guy. He has had an incredible career, and there's a lot of legacy talk this week. You know, this is a tough one for me, okay? Because Stafford was electric in Detroit, but couldn't drag the Lions, the sad sack Lions, arguably the worst franchise in league history, to the playoffs. And I'm sure you've heard the funny joke. Hey, if you're ever in a storm on a golf course, grab the one iron. You'll be safe. Why? Because not even God can hit a one iron. Okay, everybody's heard that golf joke. Hey, I'll tell you right now, the big guy upstairs goes to quarterback the Lions. They ain't winning the Super Bowl. Nobody's winning in Detroit. It's just impossible. Okay, so let's not hold that against Stafford, even though he did have Calvin Johnson. He didn't have any great defenses. He goes to LA and absolutely cooks. And it's weird because when I talk legacy with Stafford, and I don't totally disagree with number four on the list, he was awesome last year. They should have been in the Super Bowl. They should have won the Super Bowl. If not for that fluky two-point conversion nonsense that flipped that game in Seattle, okay? Stafford is amazing. Hall of Famer, no doubt. Here's where it gets tricky. We love the comparison game, right? Comparison is the thief of joy. I don't give a rat's behind. I like talking comparisons. So who you got, Matt Stafford or Aaron Rodgers? Now I know it has to sink in for a few seconds, and then you're like, well, Rodgers, obviously. Yeah, I would lean Rodgers in most departments, but this is where it gets tricky. The Rams are heavy favorites to win the Super Bowl. If they win it, Stafford will have two. Stafford currently has nothing on Aaron Rodgers. I mean, our staff showed me the list of accomplishments. Stafford's had a great career. I mean, Rodgers has been unbelievable, like off the charts, MVPs, everything. But you guys know this whole who's the GOAT, LeBron or Jordan, comes down to likability. And I'm sorry, but Matt Stafford is immensely more likable than Aaron Rodgers. And oh, by the way, it's not how you start, it's how you finish. Matt Stafford is finishing on a very high note. Aaron Rodgers is absolutely not. I mean, hell, I've said I believe Stafford and McVay could win the Super Bowl and Stafford walks away. Imagine walking away, adding to this over the last five seasons. Look on the screen. Rodgers 0-2 in the playoffs. Stafford 7-3. Sports is all about what have you done for me lately. And lately, Aaron Rodgers hasn't done a darn thing. Matt Stafford has been unbelievable. Hell, he may not even retire this year. Here's Rob Havenstein on the Herd earlier this summer talking about Stafford may play another few more years.
0: He's such a competitor. And he's showing no signs. And usually guys will kind of drop hints about kind of wanting to hang it up. I haven't seen that from him. And obviously you go out and you win an MVP. And if he feels like he can still play, which obviously he still can, and he's healthy enough and everything keeps going well, I mean, I don't see why he can't play another 3-4 years.
27: Now, that makes it really interesting if he does stick around 3 or 4 more years. But, like, it's weird when you do the Stafford versus Rodgers. If you're just talking resumes, hard numbers, Rodgers has him. But we know that this is a beauty contest. And it's like, well, you know, COVID really messed up Aaron Rodgers. He came out of it angry and surly. He was already a bit of a jerk to the media before that. We know that. But he got really political and bashing Anthony Fauci. Like, bro, what are you doing? Like, it's just darkness retreat. He got weird. You know what Matt Stafford got? Friendly, warm. Now, I'm not just saying that because I belong to a little club that Stafford belongs to, and he's got his beautiful family, and he's just a nice guy. He's always smiling in interviews, very likable. I mean, no, you can't say anything negative about Matt Stafford. Rodgers? I mean, how many teammates have bashed him? Find me the old teammates of Stafford that are like, that guy, Matt Stafford. I mean, Rodgers rankles people. And now it's weird because this summer we've seen kind of a turning in the image of Aaron Rodgers. I'm sure you guys noticed it. He did get married. We haven't seen the wedding photos. We don't know who his wife is. It doesn't really matter. But then he reconciles with his family, which is great. Right, and now he's hanging out with his receivers. He seems like he's recognized maybe, I was a bit of a, well, I shouldn't say that on TV. He was a bit of a jerk, and he realizes that, and now he's kind of making amends, which is great. We all deserve a second chance. None of us are perfect. Come on. Who hasn't had ruined friendships or relationships? Hopefully not as many as Rodgers. But no, I don't think right now Stafford is ahead of Rodgers in the whole legacy debate. Where it gets interesting is if Stafford is amazing again, and the Rams win the Super Bowl, I think then the conversation begins. Oh, well, Stafford won it, and he's going to come back? Stafford, could he pass Rod? We'll see. It's a fun debate. We don't get a ton of these in the NFL. It's more of an NBA discussion. But our staff kind of posited it. Instantly, I'm like, Stafford's not on his level. But again, the last 5 years have really changed that equation. All right, we have a monster show coming up. And next, huge division among the staff here. What should the Texans do with C.J. Stroud? Listen, I know it sounds like, well, he hasn't done anything, don't pay him. Guys, the move historically is to pay your quarterback early. You wait, you overpay. That's next here on The Herd.
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27: LA. Back here on The Herd, RG3 coming up in 20 minutes. Yesterday, Rachel found a pretty awesome story on CJ Stroud and this like weird negotiation that's happening with the Texans. And I just snatched onto it. I was like, I love this story. Okay, so the Texans and Stroud, the negotiations are being kept pretty quiet. We have not heard concrete numbers, a lot of speculative stuff. But until it comes from one of these guys who's getting it directly from the agent, you know, the NFL, the big time reporters, it's all speculation. We don't know. I've seen, oh, CJ Stroud wants $70 million a year. And you can laugh at that, but his agent is David Mulugeta, who got Micah Parsons what he wanted out of Dallas. And he got it from Green Bay. Okay? So just know that that is who Nick Caserio is dealing with. By the way, let's just go to Caserio for his quote on what's going on in the contract negotiations between Stroud and the Texans.
29: As it pertains to CJ, yeah, I mean, kind of similar to what I said there in training camp. You know, we've had productive discussions. I would say the reality is we'll either get it figured out before the season starts, and if we don't get it figured out before the season starts, then there's something we address in the offseason. So, you know, whenever it happens, it happens.
27: So that's his way of saying, we're done as soon as the season starts. If you want to come to us with a number, David, great. But as soon as the season starts, no mas. We don't want to get in CJ's head. We don't want any of that talk. We don't need it. Let's focus on the football and get into the Super Bowl, like J-Mac said. And I'm having some regret this morning on the Texans in the Super Bowl. So an easy question. It's your next fantasy draft or you're on a bar stool tonight. Nobody drinks on Wednesday. Well, college kids are. Would you pay CJ Stroud and how much? And it's hard because you ask 10 people, you're going to get 10 different answers. There's some people who are going to say, I would not pay him. Now, I will remind you, I'm not going to go through all of them, but in just like the last 6 years, okay, after your third year, they can offer you. And the smart move is pay the quarterback early if you like him, because the price only goes up. Every quarterback that's pretty good, top 10, top 15 guys, resets the market, okay? The obvious example is Dak Prescott in Dallas. Jerry did not want to pay him, did not want to pay him. I haven't seen enough. I don't know. Waits and makes Dak the highest paid quarterback in the league. And they're not winning. It's tough to build a roster when you got a quarterback making 60 mil and Dak's not even considered like a top 5, 6, 7 quarterback in the league, okay? Now, Trevor Lawrence was a flashpoint a few years ago. Remember, he hadn't done anything in Jacksonville. And they offered him 5 for $275, $55 million a year. And I remember being on the show with Colin and people around the internet, you know, these whack jobs are like, oh, that's crazy talk. He hasn't done anything. So they're paying for future Trevor Lawrence. You knew he was a franchise quarterback. Trevor Lawrence just had his best season. They won 13 games. And his contract, by the way, does not look exorbitant because they paid him early. If you wait, you get screwed. You pay early, you're in great shape. Folks, it may not be popular, but if I'm the Texans, I want to wrap this deal up right now. Because you know what happens next summer? Forget about CJ's price going up. These four quarterbacks are eligible for extensions next summer. Caleb Williams. He's going to get big time money, top of the market money. Jaden Daniels in Washington. I mean, off his rookie year, he would have got the Supermax or whatever that is, you know, got hurt last year. He's going to be fine. He's going to get paid. Drake May went to a Super Bowl. And Bo Nix probably going to get paid, you know, not top of the market, but he'll be up there. Those guys are going to reset the market. Stroud's price will go up. And also toss in Baker Mayfield, who's squabbling with the Bucks, who offered him around 2 years, $100 million. And they're like, 50 mil for Baker? Huh? And to which I say, well, what's your backup plan? Have you seen what Baker's done for you guys? You've been to the playoffs. You're relevant. You think you can just find some guy off the street or some backup or some college kid? Like, there aren't many franchise quarterbacks out there. There's 32 teams, and at least 10 of them are desperate for a quarterback. And another 7 or 8 are like, I don't know if we have our guy. Maybe there's 15 franchise quarterbacks. I'm here to tell you CJ Stroud is a franchise quarterback. Yes, he did have a brutal postseason with 7 turnovers in 2 games. And because sports is, to say it again, what have you done for me lately? That's all anybody thinks of CJ Stroud. They don't think about the Texans being 3-5 last year. Stroud mostly dragging this team out of the gutter and bringing them to the playoffs. Now, Stroud obviously started his rookie year, as many will note. And if you look at the stats, he hasn't really done much since. Now, he has had some offensive line issues. Like I said, they're graded out as 27th entering the season. Packers are 28th, for what it's worth. And he's had some offensive coordinator shuffles. He has a defensive head coach. So we could build an argument either way. You guys know, I think I've said this every time I've hosted. I wanted to be a lawyer growing up. And then I found out you had to do all this extra college. I was like, no, thanks. To me, it was very clear that Stroud is a franchise quarterback. He's had ups and downs, but you've got to pay him. Now, I don't think you give him Dak money. I think you say, we'll give you the Trevor Lawrence deal. And I'm sure he'll bounce back with, well, I'm better than Trevor Lawrence. I've been to the playoffs 3 years in a row. I've won a playoff game. I've won more playoff games than Trevor Lawrence. Like, I don't know. I love this topic. Let's go to Rachel with the news.
1: No. Turn on the news. This is the Herdline News.
15: There's no advantage in paying him now. Wait till the end of the season. He still has another year left after that. See if he gets better.
27: Well, we'll see.
15: Just saying. All right, let's talk about the Cowboys since you just mentioned Dak Prescott. They raised some eyebrows when they cut backup quarterback Joe Milton this week, especially since Milton looked pretty impressive in preseason. He completed 29 of 43 passes, 378 yards, 3 touchdowns, 0 interceptions. Sam Howell is now the backup. And Cowboys insider Clarence Hill believes the decision reinforced the idea that Dallas is solely focused on Dak. Here was Hill's quote. Dak Prescott will be the Cowboys quarterback for years to come, there is no succession plan, no development option in place. Obviously, reaction to Milton, who's only in his going third year. I mean, could be the development quarterback behind Dak. Clarence Hill, who's been around the Cowboys forever, saying, they're not even thinking about that. Look, I got to tell you, I wouldn't be thinking about it that much either. I mean, he's only 33 years old. Quarterbacks are playing until they're 40 now, and I don't see a succession plan behind Patrick Mahomes. I mean, there's a lot of good teams with good quarterbacks who aren't that worried about developing a guy for 3 or 4 years from now. What do you think?
0: Yeah, I think it's always bad to not have a succession plan. I think you've seen the Serenus and Venus Williams movie where the dad, Richard Williams famously said, if you don't have a plan, plan to fail. And the Cowboys clearly don't have a plan. No succession plan at all?
15: I mean,
0: not even thinking of one, considering?
15: My question would more be, look, you know I say it all the time. Quarterbacks get hurt in this league. Like, if you're the backup, you will probably play. It's more likely than not. So who your backup is matters as well. And the justification for keeping Sam Howell instead of Milton was he's been in the league longer. He has more starts under his belt. He's more sort of, you know, just he can drive the bus while Dak is out. But if you look at the list of Dak getting hurt, I mean, if you look at his last couple seasons, yes, he started all the games last season, but only 8 games in 2024. Then he had a full healthy year in 2023, but 12 games in 2022, 5 games in 2020. So I just think that you have to at least plan for who's going to step in there. And I don't know if Sam Howell is Mr. Reliable. Now, I'm a little biased because I'm a Commanders fan, but the year he was a starter for the Commanders, he led the league in interceptions, 21 interceptions. So to me, it's less about a succession plan and more about I go with the promising younger guy as the backup more than I would a guy who's, quote, reliable, but maybe isn't that reliable, yeah, if you look at his.
0: That doesn't sound good in Dallas, but, you know, what's new?
15: Let's talk a little Raiders, because they have still not officially named Kirk Cousins their starter for week one, but they've pretty much done everything but. And this new quote from Raiders GM John Spytek just reinforces it. When asked about Mendoza, he said, quote, his time is coming, but he's got to earn it every day. And Jason, as you know, I think this is the exact right way to play this. I think having Kirk Cousins is a huge luxury that most teams who are so bad that they're drafting a quarterback number one overall never get this. I just don't understand why you are still lobbying. There's a window. They haven't officially named a starter. Just state your case. Why are you still lobbying for Mendoza?
0: I mean, the defense rests. I don't know what really there is to say. I'm curious what this GM means by saying he's got to earn it every day. If this was in a Q&A, I would follow up by, what does that mean? Is he not earning it every day?
15: I think it means that when you are a number one overall drafted quarterback, there is a little bit of the assumption, well, of course you're going to get the keys to the car, and there is a little adulation and hero worship over you, and you want to remind a guy that this is the NFL and you've got to earn it. It's nothing's handed to you when you walk in the building. And again, having Kirk Cousins gives them the luxury of being able to say, not just learn how to be a pro from this guy, but you've got to take the job away from this guy, and therefore you have to raise your game to that level. It's not, you're just not being handed the keys because you were drafted your draft slot.
0: It's weird because, like, in the preseason, you know, Mendoza wasn't incredible.
15: No.
0: But he wasn't always playing with the ones either.
15: Correct.
0: Not that the ones offensive line is great or the wide receivers are great. I'm really curious how we haven't gotten any reports inside the building. Like, nothing's leaking.
15: But what would you expect to leak?
0: What's the quarterback room like daily? Is Mendoza pushing him in the room? I don't care what's really going on the preseason games, mm-hmm. but more like the practice field in the room, because the Schefter report yesterday was surprising.
15: Yeah.
0: He's going to start sooner than later. Why would you say that? What are your thoughts on why you would report that? Because that goes counter to everything we've heard. Didn't somebody said Brady said week 13 or something?
15: Yeah, and Brady, sort of the reporting has been that Brady was advocating for start him after the bye in week 13. Because you have to remember, Tom Brady obviously did not start, you know, when he was a rookie. We have so many guys who didn't start at least the first half of their rookie season, right? Patrick Mahomes, Aaron Rodgers sat. Brett Favre sat. Steve Young sat. I mean, we have Hall of Famers. Eli Manning didn't play for the first, you know, six whatever games of his professional career. Like, we have a track record of guys who sat at the beginning doing really well. And since Tom Brady is one of those and he has such a voice in the Raiders organization, it makes sense that he would say this. The sooner rather than you think quote from Adam Schefter came from another league source. It did not come from the Raiders. So someone else around the NFL.
27: Leagues. Mm-hmm.
15: And I respect Schefter, of course, with his sources. But
27: well,
15: like,
27: he is a Michigan man.
15: But, you know.
27: And so is Tom Brady.
15: But the idea that someone else around the NFL said it'll be sooner than you think, I don't know.
27: Why would Adam Schefter report that?
15: As
27: the
15: gospel.
27: Only pushback is like Mahomes, Brady. None of those guys were number one picks. And a lot of them, Rodgers, they were coming into a situation where, like, you're not starting over Brett Favre. Like, this is not happening.
15: You mentioned the offensive line. That would be my other concern with starting Mendoza. And that's different from Mendoza has to earn it. I think the O-line has to show me they can protect the quarterback. They were atrocious last year, and they made changes this offseason for sure. But I want to see it. And sometimes new units of guys who don't have that years of experience playing together need to become a cohesive unit, and takes a couple games to work into that. I mean, I wouldn't start Mendoza for that reason. That guy gets like hurt, knocked out for the rest of the season, his third game in. That sets the tone for his whole career. So this is the show. This is momentous. You've come to my side.
27: Yeah, right. Woo! He could be a Herbert. He could be a Jaden Daniels.
15: Well,
27: in Washington, who did not sit and was pretty amazing.
15: Absolutely. But when you have to do it, you have to do it. But if you don't, there just doesn't seem to be an upside to me of rushing him in if you don't have to. And you don't have to.
27: Did you draft him in fantasy by any chance? I did not.
15: I think people know he might not play for a while.
27: Yes.
15: There you go. All right, let's talk about the Chargers. You just said Justin Herbert. Well, look, Justin Herbert set up to succeed, and their expectations of new offensive coordinator Mike McDaniel, they're through the roof. You've been one of the guys all summer sort of banging the drum about how good this is going to be for Justin Herbert. Head coach Jim Harbaugh asked about McDaniel, and shockingly, he was very positive about him, Jason.
2: He's so intelligent. Book smart, football smart, all the smart, street smart, you name it. And the kind of the mirror reflection of that is Justin Herbert, you know, the intelligence. It's such a great thing. And it's kind of, you know, this is really true, because people ask me, well, how smart are they, coach? And I go, I don't know. They're so smart that I don't know how smart they are. But I know one thing. It bodes really well for the Los Angeles Chargers.
15: He's just the most relentlessly positive person about football. I just haven't heard him say anything, but this guy is amazing. But Mike McDaniel's pretty amazing as an offensive mind. You have to look at Justin Herbert's track record so far. Made the playoffs last season, but only managed 3 points against the Patriots in the wild card, so it wasn't even that they got that far. Do you think that this is sort of a put-up-or-shut-up year for Justin Herbert, given that he's got Mike McDaniel there, given that he's got Jim Harbaugh there?
27: No, come on. That being said, also Herbert got paid extravagantly after not accomplishing any playoff wins or anything.
15: Okay,
27: In the Stroud discussion. But regarding the Chargers, I mean, if you look at all the coaches that added new offensive coordinators, you won't find a better one than Mike McDaniel. And I challenge anybody.
15: Okay, so why are you poo-pooing the idea that this is a prove-it year for Herbert?
27: I don't think he's got anything to prove. He's an elite quarterback. He just needs to get a playoff win, which is a team stat, not a player stat. We do love to talk playoff wins. Oh, Stafford's got 7 or whatever. But it's a team effort.
15: It counts
27: right?
15: At some point, right? I mean, if he goes this season with Mike McDaniel, with Jim Harbaugh, he's got weapons there in the offense. They've set it up for him to succeed. And all we have heard about Justin Herbert is he's 6'6". He's such a strong guy. He's so brilliant. He's so smart. His arm strength. He can throw the ball anywhere on the field. Well, okay. If you have the best offensive coordinator in football and you have Jim Harbaugh, offensive mastermind, and you've got a good complement of players on the offense, yeah. This is a little bit of a prove it for Justin Herbert.
27: Okay.
15: Does he really belong in that conversation? Well, he's just an amazing quarterback. You got to win at some point.
27: Yeah. Hopefully this year. Rachel, with the news.
15: Absolutely.
3: Well, that's the news.
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3: The Herdline News.
27: All right, coming up next, RG3, the Washington legend, Fox Sports college football announcer. He's got USC this weekend. We'll talk to him next here on The Herd.
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24: 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And by increasing physical activity, you can also reduce your risk of other chronic diseases.

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6: Here on The Herd, very exciting guest. Let's welcome him in. Fox Sports NFL and college football analyst RG3, Robert Griffin III, legendary college football at Baylor. Actually, you're serving as the honorary captain this weekend for Baylor-Auburn. That's exciting.
7: Yeah, very exciting. You know, get to go up there and walk it to midfield with the gargantuan human being of Cam Newton. And it might be a gargantuan task, you know, Baylor going up against Auburn. Yeah. But I'm excited about it, excited for the school and, you know, honored that they, you know, thought of me to be the captain for this game.
6: Very cool. Just don't ask Cam Newton about me. He's not a fan. I compared him to Dak Prescott and he yelled at me and whatever. Anyways, you're also calling USC this weekend. But we have breaking news in the NFL. The Las Vegas Raiders have just announced that the immortal Kirk Cousins, who happened to be your teammate in Washington, yep, drafted in the same draft as you, Kirk Cousins will start week one against the Dolphins. Fernando Mendoza, the Indiana Heisman Trophy winner, will be the backup. It literally just went down seconds ago during the commercial break. I want to hear your take on this.
7: Yeah, I mean, I don't love it. You know, love my guy Kirk. At this point in his career and where the Raiders are as a team, I would love to see them just give the reins to Fernando Mendoza. Allow him to grow through some of the growing pains that you have to as a quarterback. But I don't think this is necessarily an indictment on Fernando. I know he struggled in his last two games in the preseason. It kind of feels to me like it's more of an indictment on what the Las Vegas Raiders believe about their team right now. I could see them trying to keep some of the losses off of Fernando Mendoza's record. Maybe they think that if he gets beat up too much early in his rookie year, that it could hurt him later in his career. But I can't say I'm surprised, because anytime a team brings in a veteran, especially one like Kirk Cousins, who's played a ton of football, they typically don't allow the rookie to go do his thing. When I was coming out of the draft, obviously they drafted me and Kirk in the same class, but we had Rex Grossman on the roster as our backup quarterback. And, you know, I love Rex. We called him Sexy Rexy. He did. The dude is hilarious, and obviously he went to a Super Bowl.
6: Yeah.
7: But there wasn't a clamoring for Rex to be that guy. When you bring in Kirk Cousins and you pay him as much money as you did, I feel like most people feel like this was the natural way that it was going to go, and that the Raiders wanted to sit Fernando. I just don't love the idea. I love rocking with the young guy, allowing him to grow through what he goes through and play, because the only way you can get better in the NFL is to actually play the game.
6: I'm 1,000% with you. I feel like we're in the minority. It's like a couple of these guys sit for a year. Oh, Patrick Mahomes sat behind a number one pick, Alex Smith. So everybody should sit. It's like, really? I mean, you remember, like, Rex Grossman, I totally just looked that up. So he had been to a Super Bowl with the Bears.
7: Yeah.
6: And there was nobody saying RG3, he should sit and be an understudy. Why do you think things have changed? Is it guys like, well, Aaron Rodgers sat, I mean, behind freaking Brett Favre.
7: Brett Favre.
6: Yeah. And I don't like the Brady one either. He was a 6th-round pick. You know?
7: Correct.
6: They passed on him multiple times. So I don't know. I mean, if Tom Brady, who's our teammate at Fox, we love him, if he calls you up, it's like, RG3, why should we start Mendoza? Like, what's the case for him? Because we're not in the building seeing what the meetings are like.
7: Yeah, I mean, the case for Fernando Mendoza to start is you're real.

0: establishing what your culture is going to be on that team. I really don't love the 1 year rentals because your quarterback is the leader of the team. And when you think about Fernando Mendoza, we call him ChatGPT, right? He, the way he answers questions, you know, just how polished that he is. It's not like he needs media training. What he needs is on the job training. And the only way he's going to get that is not by watching Kirk Cousins go out there and play, but it's actually him going out there, seeing what he can get away with in the same way that Peyton Manning did. You know, a lot of people forget this, but Peyton Manning led the league in interceptions 28? When he was a rookie.
1: Yep.
0: Right. So he threw 28 interceptions. Could you imagine if Fernando Mendoza went out there and threw 28 interceptions his rookie season, just what the media stories would be? And that's probably part of what the new age of media is and what we're in right now. But that would be my case to Tom is like, hey, Tom, this guy's the first pick in the draft. He's not a sixth round pick. He doesn't have Alex Smith in front of him. He doesn't have the team that Alex Smith had in front of him. And this roster is not like ready to win a Super Bowl right now. So you should play him so that when you do get him developed, you do get Brock Bowers developed. Hopefully you get Ashton Jeanty back and you have all these weapons on the offensive side. They can grow together with the quarterback that is actually going to be the one that leads them into the future. If Kirk Cousins goes out there and plays great, I'm happy for him.
1: Yeah.
0: Are they going to sign him to a long-term deal and now he's going to be their quarterback of the future for the next 7 years?
1: Yeah.
0: And that's where I look at it. I think it's a waste right now. I'm happy for Kirk. That the years that he had in Atlanta to get another opportunity to go out and be a starting quarterback is few and far between after how it ended in Atlanta. So yeah. I'm happy for him, but I think it's the wrong move in the development of Fernando Mendoza.
1: I'm not as articulate as you because now people hear you say it. Right, J-Mac, you're being a hater. RG3, I got to just ask, how many years did you start at Baylor?
0: So I started for 4 years at Baylor.
1: So you had a lot of experience. Mendoza has two. Yes. One of my big, and I missed you coming out. I honestly was like, nobody's come out of the Big 12 and been good. I missed you. I missed Mahomes. It was a weakness I've since adjusted. But like you felt ready, even Justin Herbert coming out of Oregon, right? Remember, he wasn't going to be the starter. I think Tyrod Taylor and chest thing. And we had the Patriots recently with, we're going to start Jacoby Brissett. He's been our best guy. Drake May nearly won the MVP. Like, I'm going overboard here, but all right, let's pivot. Let's do one more NFL. Can we do one more?
0: Yeah, for sure.
1: Because yesterday I did this little rant about Kyler Murray. I didn't know what to make of him after things flamed out in Arizona, and I'm kind of optimistic now with the Kevin O'Connell. A, do you have any relationship with Kevin O'Connell? And B, do you think Kyler could surprise some people? They win 11, 12 games this year.
0: Yeah, I mean, I don't have a personal relationship with KOC, but because he ended up being in Washington after I had left already.
1: Got it.
0: But I'm a real big believer in the way that he approaches the quarterback position and the understanding that his guys have to play at a high level with him. He reminds me a lot of aspects schematically, like Sean McVay and a mix of Sean McVay and Kyle Shanahan to where they're going to put the quarterback in the best position and they're going to schematically get guys open that make you a better quarterback so that you only have to make about 5 to 7 tough throws in a game. Whether that's, you know, getting the ball to your hand with the quick game, the screen game, the creative play action game, they're going to get guys wide open for you. And then they're going to ask you on third downs to be the best player on the field. And to me, that's where Kyler Murray had struggled a little bit, not third downs, but just like not always having to make the extreme miniature Superman play. You know what I'm saying? And I love Kyler. He knows I make fun of his height a bunch, but he's one of the greatest high school quarterbacks we've ever seen, one of the greatest college quarterbacks we've ever seen. So now him going in there with KOC, can he get Kyler to understand, I only need you to be Superman 5 to 6 times a game.
1: Right.
0: You don't have to be Superman on every play. I think he can do it, and I think he has a supporting cast that's going to make his job a lot easier. I think this is a very similar situation to what Sam Darnold went through when he was with KOC.
1: Interesting. One other thing. So Yahoo Sports had like a breakout candidates article, and at the top was Jackson Dart. And I don't see it at all. Some of the EPA numbers for him in structure are atrocious. I don't trust Nagy to fix him all of a sudden. I'm not really high on Jackson Dart. I know he looks the part, and the Giants are desperate for a franchise quarterback. But where are you on this running quarterback?
0: I am very high on Jaxson Dart. I think Jaxson Dart's main issue is protecting himself, right? I'm a guy that had that same issue. Yeah. And it's because of the competitiveness. You know, if he's going to protect himself, this team can go a really long way, because look at any John Harbaugh coach team. They are phenomenal on defense. And that, to me, is what allowed Lamar Jackson to kind of grow into the quarterback that he became, is because he didn't have to score 35, 40 points a game like he did in college when he was at Louisville. He could win a game by scoring 21, by scoring 17, by scoring 24. So when you look at Jaxson Dart and the weapons that he has, I hope Cam Scataboo, you know, is not doing flips off the field anymore. And he's just doing flips on the field and making that stuff happen. But you look at his receiving core, if he gets Malik Nabers back, you got Mooney, you got OBJ, who looked great in the preseason. Wow. I don't know how they're going to use him in that offense, but yeah. I think Jaxson Dart has an opportunity to put himself in the MVP conversation this year because of the way they're going to play defense. As long as he stays healthy.
1: Jaxson Dart in the MVP conversation?
0: 100%. Listen, the NFC East is wide open. The Dallas Cowboys got better. The Giants got better. The Eagles are still, you know, one of the more dominant rosters. Washington is the one that's up in the air of how good are they going to be. But I look at if you're the quarterback of the New York Giants and you play good, you're going to be in the MVP conversation because your team is going to win. That's just the nature of being in the Big Apple. So I think Jaxson Dart's in that position right now. I know you're low on him, but I think he hits the bullseye.
1: That's the hottest take of any guest this week. I mean, Rams going 17-0 from Teron Armstead, kind of hot take. All right, we got 30 seconds left. USC Fresno, will you reference the attendance, since nobody's going to really be at the game early? RG3, listen, the traffic in L.A. at 6 on a Friday on a holiday weekend is going to be abysmal. Your thoughts on the attendance in Lincoln Riley? We got 30 seconds.
0: We'll talk about the attendance for sure. And, you know, I hear about the heat and all of that. I think it's a non-issue when you look at USC and, you know, you're out there in California and we've done these things before. I don't think it's a problem. I think as the season goes on and the matchups gets bigger, they will show up. I think they'll actually show up for this game more than they did for San Jose State, just because everybody's talking trash about how bad of a sports town LA is. So I don't think it's an issue, but I think USC has a Heisman front runner in Jaden Maiva. And I'm looking forward to seeing what he does against Fresno State.
1: Yeah. All right. RG3, he will be the honorary captain at Baylor Auburn. You and Cam Newton hanging out. That's going to be a scene down there in Waco, huh? Excited.
0: Yeah. It's going to be super exciting.
1: I'm sorry, hopefully, game's in Atlanta. My bad. It's in Atlanta.
0: DJ Lagway versus Byron Brown is going to be an exciting one.
1: Good stuff. All right, RG3. Hey, I love the hot takes, man. That was a lot of fun. We'll see you soon.
0: I appreciate you, brother. God bless.
1: All right. RG3. Wow. Jaxson Dart in the MVP conversation. That supersedes his take on Fernando Mendoza. Should have been the starter. I know Rachel was over there like, dang it, he's agreeing. A Washington guy. I can't believe it. No, I'm just kidding, Rachel. What a fun first hour. We got 2 hours left.
2: What is the win? I haven't heard it yet. If he plays the last 10 weeks of the season, he will have time to develop with the other young guys on the team.
1: Yeah. All right. Week one NFL picks. The final 8 games, we'll do those. Devin Gardner, former Michigan legend, drops by.
3: The home of the Dodgers.
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9: From the KFI 24-hour newsroom, sunny skies today and temperatures mostly like yesterday. Highs mid-80s in Palmdale, above 80 in Anaheim.
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30: The Dodgers got both of their catchers back yesterday. Will Smith was behind the plate, and he drove in his first run since May 29th. Also, Dalton Rushing has been activated. Not only is he going to pinch hit off the bench, but all of a sudden now, the Dodgers are optimistic that Rushing will return as a catcher this season.
31: I felt pretty confident, obviously, on the hitting side, but I feel even more confident on the catching side again, as throwing's obviously progressed a little bit. It's in a really good spot, and I think it's going to progress really well down the stretch.
30: Great news for my guy, Dalton Rushing, who has had a really good sophomore season with an OPS over 800. This Dodger Report presented by Navien Tankless Water Heaters with the Dodgers. I'm David Vasse, 570 LA Sports.
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0: What?
6: Here's Jason McIntyre.
0: Here we go. Hour number two on The Herd. That was just an absolute monster of an hour to start the beautiful Wednesday, the midweek bump. We got some breaking news. I think that continues just, well, it's on like a PCA type streak where we're just, Rachel and I just get these all these breaking news bombs. Fernando Mendoza will not start week one.
26: Ha.
0: Rachel is ha. So excited, fired up to see Kirk
26: Only
0: Cousins.
26: Only because I think that's best for him.
0: Yeah.
26: And the Raiders.
0: So the Raiders, Kirk Cousins against Malik Willis in a Fox game in week one. I will leave it. And that, so we got Devin Gardner coming up, talk a little college football, Michigan, Kyle Whittingham, a lot of fun stuff happening in Michigan. Bryce Underwood, hey, bro, it's a big year for that guy. But first, so week one of the NFL, by the way, exactly 1 week from the start of the NFL, next Wednesday in the evening, you get Patriots Seahawks. And yesterday we did the first half of picks for week one. They went up online. It was like 97% agreement. I could have, it felt like a Rotten Tomatoes hit. Everybody loves my NFL picks. Let's finish out week one. Here we go. Bucks, Bengals. You guys know I like the Bengals a lot this year, but I'm going with Tampa Bay getting points in Cincinnati. I know that defense is so much better and improved with Sexy Dexy for the Bengals. I'm just sorry. I think this is a Baker Mayfield season. People are lower than they should be on Ibuka and that receiving core. So they lost Mike Evans. So what? I still think this is a dangerous Tampa team. I like the run game. I think this is close. I'll give the Bengals a win, but I'm going with the 3.5 for Tampa Bay. Next up, and this is a difficult one. So I've been prattling along about how I built a Claude AI model for NFL games. Folks, it told me, take the Colts here. I'm not going to do that because there's a lot of injuries. Now, again, this game isn't for 10 days. Things could change. But I see Sauce Gardner questionable, Pierce, Downs. There's a Tyler Warren. I can't fire on the Colts. So for now, I'm going Ravens -3.5. Again, the injuries, we shall see. It's weird. And I'll just put this out there. It's league-wide. A lot of people didn't play at all in the preseason and some sparingly practiced. That's something to look at before diving in. I just don't know what to expect with this Ravens offense. I probably will not bet them here, but you're asking me to make a pick. I would, simply because I want to see what Declan Doyle is going to do. They didn't show anything in the preseason. You got a Ben Johnson guy with a two-time MVP and a Jesse Minter defense. This could be a bloodbath. Next up, Commanders, Eagles. Much to the chagrin of Rachel, I will go with the Eagles -5.5. No Laremy Tunsil. That's just a rough start. It could be a rough, rough season for the Commanders. Eagles have had their number in recent years, and I do believe Sean Mannion will come out of the gates with what I believe is a good scheme. Don't have to force feed A.J. Brown. Don't have to try to keep him happy on the sidelines. You got a diverse attack passing. I do believe we will see some two tight end sets from the Eagles. I like Philly here in, 27-10 Eagles roll. Next up, Minnesota Vikings -1.5 against the reeling Green Bay Packers. LaFleur, hot seat. I don't know. I'm pushing it for the last month. Some people are taking it. Some are not buying it. No Micah Parsons. No Josh Jacobs. Offensive line questions galore. Meanwhile, you got Kyler Murray and Kevin O'Connell making sweet music. I believe they take down the Packers in an impressive win, and the Brian Flores defense serves notice. Next up, Dolphins Raiders. I'm going Dolphins only because Kirk Cousins is starting. If Mendoza was starting, I'd be on the Raiders. Honestly, guys, the worst depth chart in the league. You can go scan all the depth charts. Is the Miami Dolphins. I'm telling you, their number one receiver is Malik Washington. I got him in like the last round of my fantasy draft. Just took a flyer on him. They have Devin Achane and nobody. And defensively, this team's bad. Still, I'm going with the Dolphins because I'm not a believer in Kirk Cousins. Next up, this is a plug and play special. Hold your nose. Give me the Arizona Cardinals getting 10.5 against the Chargers. I like the Chargers to win, but are they going to win by more than 10.5? Or is McDaniel going to call off the dogs early? I ask that because Arizona, this is going to be a backdoor team all year with Brissett, McBride, Michael Wilson, Marvin Harrison, Jeremiah Love. Sounds like James Conner's not going to start the season. Jeremiah Love, hopefully back from injury. Give me Arizona getting the points. Then the Cowboys, Giants, the G-men. I'll be fading those bums all season. Give me the Cowboys -2.5. Dak and company look good on Sunday Night Football. And finally, Monday Night Football to end the week. Chiefs, Broncos. I opened the show wondering if Kenneth Walker could be the savior. I'm going with the Chiefs -2.5. Obviously, listen, the Josh Simmons left tackle injury is big. We've seen Mahomes without tackles. It ain't pretty. Obviously, coming off the ACL, Denver has their own issues. Bo Nix coming off of surgery. But I will go with the Chiefs at home. I'm surprised they're not getting the full three. That is a mild surprise. So I've got a couple dogs here. We did the first half of week one yesterday. And those are the rest of my week one NFL picks. Get excited, people. Football is here. All right, let's welcome in our guest. Former Michigan quarterback Devin Gardner calls game for Fox Sports since 2021. I haven't talked to him. He's on my blacklist because last January, February, and we spoke on my podcast and I told him, listen, Jets, we're excited. We need Dante Moore. He's like, you know, I know Dante Moore pretty well. I don't think he's going to the NFL. And I was like, what? Dante Moore stayed. Devin Gardner, how you doing, my man?
1: I'm doing great. And I don't know if that's the reason you didn't talk to me. I just think you maybe hate me. That's really what it is. But, you know, it's one of the more self-aware moves that you will see a quarterback make, just like him going to Oregon to be a backup to learn.
0: Yeah. So Devin's calling Boston College at Cincy this weekend. Let's dive right into Dante Moore. Sorry. You have known him since high school. He has the fourth best odds to win the Heisman. There's chatter. Mm-hmm. He could go one overall. Oregon is pretty loaded, and Dan Lanning can sell them as, hey, guys, Ohio State, what do you want me to do? They're the number one in the poll. You know, everybody loves Julian Sayin. And I wonder, is this the year that Oregon breaks through and they get the natty?
1: I think it really could be. As you know, when your quarterback comes back and you have an older, more experienced quarterback, that always bodes well for a team. But then you add that with the running back room, the tight end room, the receiver room, the defensive backfield, the linebackers, D-line. They are as loaded as can be in college football. So I don't see why they wouldn't have the opportunity. And the rankings, obviously, it doesn't matter what people are ranked right now. However, all that will be settled, right? You'll get a chance to play the Ohio States and different things like that. But Dan Lanning is a mastermind in making sure that his team feels like the underdog somehow, some way, even though they're clearly not. In most cases, and I think that's going to bode well for them. This really could be the year.
0: So our staff tells me we have video of you playing football with Dante Moore when he was a young. Oh, here it is. Look at that. Coaching him up. Okay.
1: Yeah. Yeah. I mean, this is our first workout together. And, you know, it was kind of manufactured. I was working out at the same gym and, you know, people were saying that he wasn't very tough and all these different things. I'm like, well, let me see how tough he is. And I'm like ramming him up against first of all, he went to signing day at the University of Michigan when he was like a little kid. Right. So he's probably looking at me like, oh, Devin Gardner, this is cool about the workout. And I'm just ramming him, hammering him into brick walls in this small gym. People are walking all around. And when I tell you, he did not flinch. It was so impressive to see a kid, you know, obviously there were things that could be worked on and different things like that, but as far as not tough and doesn't have the it, oh, he definitely had it at that age, especially.
0: What does that mean, not tough? Was he just like a suburban soft kid? Is that what they're saying?
1: Guys just, they say things and they really don't have any backing as to why they're saying it, right? And so for me, I'm not the guy to listen to other people and inform my opinion. I want to get in. I want to get on the ground and see, okay, well, you're saying this. Obviously, I don't care what you're saying. So I'm going to find out for myself. And it was really refreshing to work with him. he's receptive to everything since the beginning, and it was really cool.
0: Now, all positive, I do have to ask, he did not end the college football playoff great, struggled against Texas Tech, an elite defense, and really struggled against Indiana, pick six, very, very early. I'm sure you've looked at those games closely. What happened there? Was it just simply missing skill position players, or did they have his number, or was he in his head too much? What happened?
1: Yeah, that's a big part of it, right? You know, and when you're playing quarterback, you're not playing well, or things aren't going the way you should, right? Where maybe you read a coverage correctly and your receiver doesn't read it on the same page as you, and you guys aren't in sync, and it starts to get in your own head about it. And I think Indiana had a lot of quarterbacks number, by the way. They were as incredible to watch on defense. But I think it's the processing at an even higher level, right? He processes at a really high level from even in that video, right? Moving up into high school, it's always been a strength of his. And I think he realized that at the moment of a season ago that, wait, there's another level I can unlock, right? Because when you get to where he was last year, it kind of feels like, I'm Super Saiyan 3. I'm pretty good. Like, and then, you know, well, there's Super Saiyan Blue. There's Super Saiyan Red. You know what I mean? And I think he realized that, and he worked very hard this offseason. I think it's going to be a really good season for him.
0: All right. I don't think we're going to push your Michigan highlights, but Bryce Underwood has some pretty nice highlights. And I'm just curious about this Michigan team. I don't want to say they're forgotten, but given the Sherrone Moore disaster and, you know, Kyle Whittingham not winning the press conference, if you will, I think that's a little goofy. But Michigan's kind of a forgotten team despite the lofty ranking. It's all Ohio State, Oregon, Indiana, and then, you know, USC getting a lot of love. But is Michigan kind of undervalued here heading into year one with Whittingham and Bryce Underwood?
1: I think they're at value fairly, in my opinion. As much as the roster looks good and everything coming out of camp sounds good, which is every single college football team, as you already know, it's on State Street. And let me explain. You know, at Michigan, we talk about State Street and Main Street. I've seen so many guys that were so good and so impressive and so locked in and tough and all these different things on State Street where we practice at Schembechler Hall. But then on Main Street, where the big house is, it changes. And I know that that may be the same at a lot of different universities, but I just think it's different at Michigan. The pressure to perform, the expectation, even when we aren't supposed to be good, somehow there's still expectation, right? It's just the Michigan brand, and it weighs on you when you walk into that stadium. It's the biggest stadium in all of college football, and that adds to the weight that you already feel because you just want to perform well for yourself and your family and your teammates. Now you get the weight of the world essentially on your shoulders. And so I like to reserve my judgment for guys that have played in the arena, right, on Main Street, and a lot of guys on that Michigan program that are going to contribute, they just haven't yet.
0: Yeah, let me drill down for a moment on the Michigan team. Can we get the schedule on the screen? I'm just curious, like, what is a realistic season for Michigan, right? Let's give them the win over Western. That's a cupcake. But that Oklahoma game in week two could set the tone. Yeah. We know Mateer is back. He's very good. Michigan's kind of got to sort of win that, right? You don't want to be like, oh, man, here we are stumbling. Now we got to face Iowa, Penn State. And then the back half of the schedule, Ohio State, Oregon, Indiana, like, there's a world where this is like a 7-win team. That's not ideal. What are your realistic expectations for Michigan?
1: So my floor for them was 7-5, right? And I thought that the ceiling is 8-4. And it's because of this schedule, right? You talked about that back half. That is tough. And so you look at the back half and it's like, oh, you ignore Michigan State. That's a rivalry game. That's going to be tough. That's Pat Fitzgerald, who's upset about how things shook out at his alma mater, and he now can recruit as many players as he wants. That is going to be a bloodbath. I don't know if you remember, but when Northwestern plays against anybody, it's always close, and it shouldn't have been when he was the coach. How? Right? He has something that he knows how to get teams up for playing, and now you got guys that, you know, not necessarily guys that can get in Northwestern, right? And those guys are usually really good at football, right? And so even though that's not a super, super tough game, it's going to be a super tough game. And so the schedule suggests that 7-5, as long as you're competing in every game, that I wouldn't say happy, but I will be satisfied of like, okay, you can see improvement. But the most important thing is improvement from the quarterback position. If you see improvement there and you drop a couple games that you maybe shouldn't have dropped or whatever the case may be, and we can blame someone else, I think that that's good because we think that improvement will happen over time. But for the quarterback, you just need him to come out and look a lot different than he did a season ago.
0: That UCLA game is dangerous, sandwiched between Oregon and Ohio State. Mm-hmm. I'll just say this, UCLA.
1: Penn State. Everybody's forgetting about Penn State, man.
0: Well, the Penn State game comes after the bye, it looks like. But I think UCLA, they're going to be a little sneaky. Big Ten all of a sudden is looking tough. But here's the thing. Let's pivot from Michigan to USC. So, Devin, you said 8-4, seven wins for Michigan. Now do USC. And if you win 7 or 8 games, I think probably the boosters are looking to collect $70 million and buy Lincoln Riley out, right? So I would say there's more pressure on Lincoln Riley than there is on Winningham, right?
1: I don't think there's any pressure on Winningham, right? Okay. I think that because of the schedule, young quarterback, all these things, improvement from Bryce Underwood will be just fine with a lot of people. But for Lincoln Riley, I think he is on the hot seat. I think that a lot of the promise that you saw at OU, it's like, it's just not happening, right? You get the one Heisman trophy, but that was coming off the vapor trails of still OU, right? You move forward and in that next year, you get regression from that very same quarterback that won the Heisman. And so it's really tough to say that USC is happy with what they've seen from Lincoln Riley. And from the film that I've seen, I've never had them in game, but they always cross over on film. Mm. And it always looks like Lincoln Riley is calling the game as if he is down, right? It never feels like that real management that you usually get from a head coach. And a lot of that comes with being the play caller, right? You kind of get lost and immersed in calling the offensive plays. And so you're not necessarily managing the game like you would if you weren't having to call the plays. And so I really think that this could be their year. However, right, it's just something about what Lincoln Riley has done at USC that just tells me it's going to be another relatively disappointing year for their fans.
0: That's not great. Do you make of anything of the empty stadium? Again, I'm out here in LA. I can just tell you it's a nothing burger. But of course, all these people in America are similar. Probably the same people who are like, California stinks. Have you ever been? No. But yeah, California's just the worst place. You know, those are the people who are bashing this attendance issue. Do you make anything of it? Because people are saying, well, they don't buy into Lincoln Riley. Are you buying that?
1: Well, it's a lot going on in L.A. I don't know if you know or not. It's a lot going on in L.A. And so I don't think USC football is at the top of the list anymore. And so what you saw from the past is USC was at the very top. But this is a different world. You've got so many different things on the West Coast now and teams playing well that if they're not in contention for a title, nobody wants to go to watch a football game sitting in the hot sun and all those different things. However, if they start to show the promise of what USC was back in the day, I think that those people will go and watch those games. I think you might go watch those games.
0: Probably. I'm working on some tickets. All right, Devin, let's pivot quickly. I do want to talk about Indiana because I can't recall a college football season where we came in the next year and we were basically discounting the defending champion. They did lose Mendoza to the draft, right? They lose a great cornerback. They lose a wide receiver. They got a lot of guys back. Yeah. And it's like, I don't know. I've never met Cignetti. He did coach at JMU where I graduated from, but I don't know. It feels like they're a little disrespected.
1: Oh, it's certainly disrespected. And I'm just telling you, that's exactly how Cignetti wants it. Right. Yeah. You remember his press conference when they're asking him all these questions about how can he do it? How can he win? And he's tired of it. And he says, Google me. Right. when I talked to him, when I had their games in week 2 of last year, because I watched the film on Mendoza in his first game, wasn't very good, right? In a lot of different areas, footwork, timing, and just a rapport with the wide receivers. It just wasn't great. And he was very candid with me. He said, listen here, Devin, in all the years I've been coaching, every single stop I go to, I get a quarterback. They're not great. They start off in the spring, not great. They get a little better in the summer, maybe early in the season, not as good. And then they win quarterback of the year. And I'm like, wow. Right. And then that game, Mendoza shored up everything that I had questions about. And then he went on to win the Heisman. And so with Hoover, who I've had a bunch at TCU, a lot of what he has struggled with is what Cignetti fixes, right? Oh, turning the ball over, being under pressure, feeling like you have to make every single play because your defense isn't getting off the field, right? Being under the pressure because they're not protecting you and feeling like you have to make every single play and not being okay with punting. Well, that goes away. And when that goes away for Hoover, look out. The guy is really talented. Am I going to say he's a better pro prospect than Fernando Mendoza? I can't say that right now. But I will tell you, for what they want to do in the RPO game, he calculates, understands where the ball needs to go, and gets it out as quick as anybody in the country, including Fernando Mendoza.
0: Wow. I mean, you almost sound like you think they got a shot at a repeat. In my head, I was just playing, Can Indiana repeat? Devin, in the history of sports, I don't care if it's World Cup, Olympics, Indiana repeating would be the greatest accomplishment ever.
1: Did the greatest thing last year, right?
0: That was an impressive title. Yeah. I think some people, you can't really knock it.
1: Worst to very first? That's incredible. It undefeated? That's they're going to make a Disney movie later on. And when we get really old and the kids want to, they're going to be like, there's no way this actually happened. They're like, no way. That's Babe Ruth-esque. That didn't happen. I think it can happen again. I think they absolutely can. If that's your question, can they repeat? I think that it's a huge possibility. Now, obviously, Hoover is going to have to take the steps that he needs to. But the receiving core, my goodness, right? Strong. They've got guys, dude. They've got dudes. It may be better than it was a year ago. And one of those guys was the first rounder. So I'm really excited and high on what Indiana is capable of doing. Not to mention, I betted against them last year, and I won't be doing that again.
0: Yeah, that's smart. So it looks like their first four are cupcakes, Northwestern. Then they'll beat Rutgers. Nebraska on the road. I haven't looked at Nebraska, but it should be 6-0 heading into – they host Ohio State. Ooh.
1: Mm-hmm.
0: Ohio State, Michigan back-to-back is difficult. They also have USC and Washington. That's actually not the toughest schedule ever, huh?
1: Mm-hmm. That's what I'm saying. It's very favorable.
0: No West Coast trips. At Washington. Washington.
1: And I feel like they, but in the season, right? And a lot of people look at that and say, oh, yeah, but it's before their rivalry game. They've won that rivalry game about 100 and a lot to like nothing.
0: Is Purdue the rivalry game?
1: Yeah, that's the old Oaken bucket. And I don't think they're too worried about that one. However, they won't look past them, but I don't think they're too worried about it.
0: Jeez, Cignetti, that would be unbelievable. All right, Devin Gardner, college football analyst. He's calling North Texas. You're calling Boston College Cincinnati. That's right. On Fox.
1: One thing before we go. Yeah. Can I let you know something?
0: Please.
1: Keep an eye on the state of Michigan when it comes to quarterback. Boston College, Mason McKenzie, came from Division II Saginaw Valley State University. Trinidad Chambliss, right? You've got Dante Moore. You've got C.J. Carr. And if Bryce Underwood takes the next step, you got him as well. That is a number of quarterbacks from the state of Michigan. Now, I know that California has been the quarterback state for so many years. But now that we got indoor facilities here in Michigan, we're getting it done at the quarterback position. You remember that.
0: I love it. We've got indoor facilities in Michigan.
1: It's
0: now.
1: Who
0: are the four guys?
1: You got Mason McKenzie, right, who's going to be the starting quarterback for Boston College here. He came from Division II, the same league that actually Trinidad Chambliss came from, who could win the Heisman this year. You got Dante Moore, who could win the Heisman this year. You got C.J. Carr, who could win the Heisman this year. And the fifth guy would be a Bryce Underwood, right? All from the state Michigan.
0: How is Michigan becoming a quarterback hotbed?
1: We're good at what we do. I mean, I'm here, it's just all good. It's all good. The weather's good. We're getting a lot more summer.
0: The weather's good in Michigan. Oh my guys, it's snowing yet. No. All right, Devin Gardner, great stuff, my man. Enjoy Boston College, Cincy, and we'll talk to you soon.
1: All right, and I'll see you.
0: Good stuff from Devin Gardner. He's very excited about Michigan quarterbacks. Well, I know we got a guy on staff, Martin, who's Mr. Michigan. I mean, wow, it must be what a time to be alive. All right, coming up next, what is this? Texas on Texas crime in the SEC? We got that next here on The Herd.
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0: LA. Lucky are we here at Fox. I mean, RG3, Devin Gardner? What a show. You know, the goal at some point is to have Tom Brady join us when your boy's filling in. I know it's a long shot. Probably a better chance of the Jets winning a Super Bowl in the next 4 years. But a boy can dream. Let's go to Rachel Nichols with the news.
1: No.
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4: It's important to have goals, Jason. It's good to have something to shoot for. I want to talk to you a little bit about Bo Nix. He's got so many impressive numbers. Do you know he is tied all time for all quarterbacks in NFL history of having the most wins in his first two seasons? That sounds incredible, right? But if you want to know what the opinion of Bo Nix is around the NFL, meh. I mean, look, I'm looking at a recent survey of more than 70 NFL coaches, front office execs, and scouts. This was done by ESPN. They left Nix entirely off their list of 100 top players in the NFL. In fact, there were 17 quarterbacks named in that survey. None of them were named Bo Nix. So again, meh. Now, inside the Broncos locker room, it is a very different story. All-pro cornerback Pat Surtain was talking the other day about him. Take a listen to how they see him.
5: His cerebral approach to the game is off the charts. I always say he's so poised, but, like, he's always had that calm demeanor. Going into his third year, you know what I mean, just bringing all the guys together offensively and just being a tremendous leader on the team. And, he's got that dog attitude towards him. And that's what you want in a quarterback.
4: I don't know. Okay. Which side do you come down on? I'll give you my opinion after, but I want to hear from you.
0: Okay,
4: do you come down on the side of the 70 coaches, execs, scouts and say, it's Sean Payton. It's the Broncos defense, which is elite. Or do you come down on the side of, hey, this guy's underrated?
0: Okay, so let me preface this by saying I remember, like, 3 years ago before the draft, Bo Nix came into the studio. He brought in, I think, his family, his girlfriend, whatever. He was the nicest guy. He looks very humble, quiet. He seems like a nice human being. I'm just looking at some of the advanced stats.
4: Okay.
0: Just the advanced stats, mm-hmm. Okay? In total EPA, he ranked 14th among quarterbacks. Success rate, he ranked 40th. EPA per dropback, 26th. So that at some of the advanced stats, passer rating, not great. QBR, not great. The numbers don't say he's great. But what matters more, Rachel? Individual stats or wins?
4: Wins, baby, I've heard someone say.
0: But he's partially responsible for those. They did have a lot of comebacks. That's undeniable. It certainly helps when you've got an incredible defense that I think had 67 sacks, 68, something crazy. I don't know what to do with him. Is he a more successful Sam Darnold early in his career?
4: I think he's totally underrated. I don't think there's a question that Bo Nix is underrated. Look at his draft class, right? Okay. You've got Caleb Williams, Drake May, Jaden Daniels. All of those guys we talk about is, there's elite quarterbacks. This guy is the one getting wins on the field. And yes, the defense was phenomenal. But we've seen teams where the defense is phenomenal and the quarterback is maybe a little more on the mess side and they don't advance. In this team, look at what happened last year. I mean, forget the fact that he has more wins in the first 2 years than almost any other quarterback in history. But just look at last season. They had several comeback wins. You need your quarterback to play well to do that. And in fact, he was a big part of a lot of those comebacks.
0: Yeah.
4: And then you look at the playoffs last year. You were telling me how wonderful Justin Herbert is. Justin Herbert is 0-3 in the playoffs. Last season in the wildcard game, 3 points. 3 points. You cannot compare that to a guy who has delivered over and over again. This guy outplayed Josh Allen in the second round of the playoffs last
0: Rachel
4: season.
0: Is fired up on
4: I am. Look what happened. Yeah. Look what happened when they didn't have him the next week. When they didn't have him the next week, Patriots in the AFC Championship game, and they delivered as an offense 7 points.
0: Yeah. All right. So let me just ask you a hypothetical, Rachel.
4: Sure.
0: So you said Jaden Daniels and Bo Nix are same draft class. Let's flip them. Mm-hmm. Bo Nix goes to Cliff Kingsbury and Dan Quinn. And Jaden Daniels goes to Sean Payton.
4: Mm-hmm. Are you implying that Kingsbury and Dan Quinn are not good coaches?
0: I love Kingsbury, but not a lot of people do. But I think we would agree Sean Payton is a really, really good offensive mind.
4: I told you the other day, Sean Payton, I think, is a genius. I have covered a lot of his teams. I think he is a phenomenal coach. The Denver defense is absolutely fantastic. Yeah. But guess what? neither Sean Payton nor anyone on the defense is scoring a touchdown on the field for the Denver Broncos. The quarterback
0: in the Patriots
4: does that.
0: Game. Yeah, yeah.
4: No, in general. Sean Payton just in general, is not scoring.
0: Yeah. Well, it's weird, and I'm not knocking Nick's. I think he's good. But remember, Payton worked magic with Teddy Bridgewater when he would fill in. It would be like, oh my gosh, Teddy Bridgewater's filling in. Auto bet. Drew Brees, he turned in. Like, I know people love Drew Brees. Drew Brees was with the Chargers and then goes to Sean Payton. It's like, oh my gosh, Hall of Famer. Like, I just, let's slow down on Nick's. I think he's good. Is he a top 15 quarterback in the league, Rachel?
4: I think he is. I just don't understand. Look, you don't have to think he's a top five quarterback. You don't even think he's a top 10 quarterback. But to say that he's not one of the 100 best players in the NFL, to say he doesn't rank among the top 17 quarterbacks in the NFL, I don't know, man. Obviously,
0: right, if you could have a quarterback this year, Baker Mayfield or Bo Nix?
4: I pick Bo Nix.
0: Oh my.
4: Yeah.
0: Okay.
4: I would. I think that, look, obviously, you've got 70 coaches, executives, scouts. They know more about football than I ever will.
0: Wait, Bo Nix or Jared Goff?
4: Ty.
0: Jordan Love or Bo Nix?
4: Right now, Bo Nix.
0: Woo! Oh, man. Okay, that's good.
4: Yeah, there you go. All right, I want to talk to you a little bit about what's going on in Cleveland. You think I'm fired up about Bo Nix?
0: Yeah.
4: Wait until you hear this.
0: Gosh.
4: Browns head coach Todd Monken said something yesterday that, Jason, I honestly cannot believe. I was floored. You know NFL coaches usually, right? They are looking for every tiny little advantage, especially with their quarterback, especially if that guy hasn't played well recently, right? You're a new coach. You come in. It's like, oh, let's look at old film, right? Let's see what he did well when he was playing well, even back to college. What are the plays he's most comfortable with? Let's feed him some of those early. Let's get those on the docket to just get him refamiliar and get him back in the game. You would want this, especially also if your quarterback choice was a bit controversial. But no, not Todd Monken. Not going to watch old film. It's too good for that. Take a listen to what he said when he was asked about what he has watched on Deshaun Watson.
1: To be honest, only from afar. People say, well, you had to look at it. Well, not really. I looked at it from afar when I was down the road, right, in crossover film or something. But I try to take everything at face value, what I see, right? Well, it doesn't matter what the player is. I think we owe that to our players, guys that are on the roster. I want to go into it thinking every player we have is elite. And all they have to do is prove me right. That's all they have to do. That's what I'm going to go into it. They're an NFL roster. I expect them to play well, and I just want them to prove me right.
4: You can go into the season thinking every player on your roster is elite. They're not. You might need to give them some help.
0: Jeez.
4: No film from behind when he got there, except for cross film when he was with the Ravens? Come on, man. This is so ludicrous. I understand he is a different player than he was back with the Texans, right? 30-year-old Deshaun Watson is a different guy than he was when he was 22, 23. However, you can still see what worked back then. And you can still, by the way, see what didn't work the last time he was on the field for the Browns, the team he plays for now, that Todd Monken, hello, coaches for now. As the coach, you might want to see what happened the last time Deshaun Watson took the field for the Cleveland Browns, because you don't want to repeat it. Did you know in the 7 games before he got injured in 2024, pass completion rate, 63%. A little over 1,000 yards, 5 touchdowns, 3 interceptions in 7 games, 79 quarterback rating, sacked 33 times.
0: Ooh.
4: How about just look at old film and say, how did we not get him sacked so much?
0: Yeah.
4: Is this just the dysfunction of the Browns organization? Am I crazy? What do you think?
0: I don't think anything I could say could top that. That was a good rant. I think Munkin's going to be one and done.
4: You think so?
0: I think he'll be working at a car wash next year.
4: That's a big statement.
0: I mean, everything he said this offseason has been terrible. The Shedeur Sanders, I can't wait to talk to Deion. He wants to talk to him. Like, bro, just stop. This is too much Browns coverage. It's too much, Rachel.
4: I mean, there's something crazy going on there every day. I literally could not believe this. It was the first thing when I walked in this morning. I was like, we got to talk about
0: not
4: this.
0: Not watching old film. That's good luck with that, buddy.
4: Who needs to watch film?
0: Yeah.
4: Who needs it in the NFL? Anyway. What do we hear in Seattle that none of the coaches even saw their kids this past season because they were watching film 24 hours all the day.
0: Kind of
4: Todd Monken.
0: Yeah,
4: there you go. Let's talk about, you teased it before the break, Texas A&M quarterback Marcel Reed. He is fed up being on the losing side of his two rivalry games with Texas. He's, as we know, a Heisman Trophy hopeful, and he wants payback this season. In an interview published this week, Reed was very honest about his disdain for the Longhorns. He said, quote, "I hate the color orange. Who likes burnt orange?" I you know, this is nice. Texas is supposed to be quite good this season, so we'll see if he can get his revenge. But it got me thinking about the top rivalries in college football. I made a list. You are the list king. I want to know what you, the list king, thinks of my list of the top rivalries in college football. I got Michigan, Ohio State, Alabama, Auburn, Army, Navy, Texas.

0: fight over something called, you know, they all have these like actual physical trophies for these in-state rivalries. They fight over something called the Territorial Cup. They've been fighting over it since 1889, which is 23 years before Arizona became a state. That's why it's called the Territorial Cup. So these rivalries run deep, but these are my favorites.
1: Okay, we have Harvard-Yale as a write-in from someone on the staff.
0: Nice.
1: And Clemson-South Carolina. For, you know, the eight people who care about that game. Just kidding. No, just kidding. Listen.
0: I would, if you wanted to replace USC Notre Dame these days, obviously, with either of those, I wouldn't argue with you. But
1: yeah. Okay.
0: I don't know. Nothing's Michigan, Ohio State, baby.
1: Nothing. Rachel with the news.
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1: I've done my best to hold off on Chicago coverage with Colin out of the mix. But Ben Johnson said something about Caleb Williams. I'm like, there's something here. We'll talk about that next year on The Herd.
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4: 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Tail time.
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8: All right, I've joked that since Colin moved to Chicago, he's getting too Chicago-centric. But, in defense of him, PCA and the Cubs are on fire, and the Bears were really good last year ahead of schedule. But there's a lot of questions about this Bears team this year. Is there going to be pullback? Can Caleb Williams continue pulling rabbits out of the hat with some of these late game comebacks? They got very fortunate in some end game scenarios, or maybe Caleb is just clutch, or as the young kids like to say, he's him. That's what my son says. Dad, he's him. Oh, he can just make plays. He's just the guy. But interestingly, Ben Johnson, he's getting a lot of questions. Could Caleb have a higher completion percentage? This was an interesting quote. I didn't know what to make of it initially. But take a listen. Ben praising Caleb's for losing his goofy side.
9: I've seen a very composed person every time he steps into the building. This guy, might have had a little bit of goofy to him a year ago. And I use that term with love. And now you just see a more serious player. He's making sure his part is taken care of. He's warmed up. He's ready to go. He's staying after with the guys after practice. I think you guys see that on a regular basis. And so he's taking a lot of pride in his approach right now.
8: This is kind of fascinating stuff from Ben Johnson, who's a really cerebral guy. And I like this comment because, I got a son and daughter, and my son is a teenager, and it's getting time to step it up. You're a young kid, it's fun and goofy. Now you're getting a little serious. Now you're taking AP classes. You got some stuff going on. Like, let's get a little more mature, basic stuff, firm handshake, make eye contact, And these growing pains, they're not easy to go through. Now, I cannot imagine what Caleb Williams is going through as a young guy, right? He's at USC. We can even go before that at Oklahoma. As soon as he filled in for Spencer Rattler, it was like, boom, he's on a rocket ship to stardom. And then he goes to USC. Caleb is the belle of the ball. He wins a Heisman Trophy. He's winning a lot of games. Nobody's telling Caleb Williams what to do. He's like basically the first NIL athlete to make a bleep ton of money, right? And then he goes to the pros, number one pick, and Chicago was a bit of a mess. I think we would all agree. Eberflus wasn't grilling him. I mean, hell, Eberflus was on the hot seat the second Caleb was there, and everybody knew Caleb's not going anywhere. Tough to find a franchise quarterback. So it was one of those, like, who's got more power here? And is Eberflus really cracking the whip with Caleb Williams? I don't see that happening. And then Caleb comes out and was like, yeah, none of the coaches were watching film with me. A little goofy, aloof. But nobody was showing him how to be a pro. And in steps Ben Johnson. And Ben Johnson, listen, for all his story's fascinating because he was like this anonymous offensive coordinator. Try Googling Ben Johnson back in his Detroit days. Nothing great came up. I knew nothing about this guy. And he takes the Detroit offense to the moon. Then everybody wants him. Remember, he was like taking a flight to Washington and then decided midair, yeah, this is not a good fit for me. I'm out. And it was like, oh, this guy's different. And he's got like this stern gruffness to him. And if you mesh that with Caleb's, to use Ben's words, goofy side, you know, you kind of got not an oil and water, but Ben had to coach that out of him. And if we're being honest, I think this is a pretty scary prospect for Caleb Williams. Now he's locked in. Well, what was he last year when he was pretty darn good? Now he's really dialed in and focused. Well, that's pretty good. Like saying that he's staying late, hanging with the teammates. That maturity, man, that it doesn't come early for everybody. You guys know I had like started a website. I did it anonymously. I was goofy as hell. You know, then you happen to a lady in your life sometimes helps you mature. And I grow up pretty quickly. Hey, can you, you know, start acting like a grown up? And you got to prove yourself and eventually got married, blah, blah, blah. But now Caleb Williams and Ben Johnson, their marriage, he's grown up, man. And this is an interesting season ahead. Now, Rachel, I'm sure people are hearing this and thinking, Jake, there's nothing here. But you know, maturity doesn't happen overnight for guys. We develop a lot later than women growing up. I got a daughter. I got a son. My daughter's more mature than my son. She's younger. I don't know. Just your thoughts on Caleb Williams and his goofy side.
10: Well, look, I mean, goofy could stand in for a lot of things. I think a lot of people Ben Johnson's age think, who I know isn't that old, but still a lot of people Ben Johnson's age think that a lot of people Caleb Williams' age are goofy. And some of the backlash against Caleb Williams when he first got to Chicago of a lot of old guard being like, what do you mean he paints his nails? Yeah. So I just think that it could mean a lot of things. But yeah. Young men especially get more mature with every year that passes by, and they get more mature and they buy into a lot of those things if they have confidence in the offense they're being handed, if they have confidence in the head coach. To me, the way Caleb Williams is locked in on the ways that Ben Johnson mentioned in that clip are the markers of a guy who's not only a year older and a year more experienced in the NFL, but who actually trusts the system that he's in, as opposed to maybe coming in the last couple of years where, you know, he didn't know anything about Ben coming into this last season. And then before that, as you said, it was a bit of a parade of badness.
8: Yeah, and winning cures all. Chicago, scary times. Coming up next, Patrick Mahomes is the savior Kenneth Walker.
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21: 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Highs around 80 in Inglewood, mid-80s in Yorba Linda.
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38: The Dodgers got both of their catchers back yesterday. Will Smith was behind the plate, and he drove in his first run since May 29th. Also, Dalton Rushing has been activated. Not only is he going to pinch hit off the bench, but all of a sudden now, the Dodgers are optimistic that Rushing will return as a catcher this season.
39: I felt pretty confident, obviously, on the hitting side, but I feel even more confident on the catching side again. His throwing's obviously progressed a little bit. It's in a really good spot, and I think it's going to progress really well down the stretch.
38: Great news for my guy, Dalton Rushing, who has had a really good sophomore season with an OPS over 800. This Dodger Report presented by Navien Tankless Water Heaters with the Dodgers. I'm David Vassay, 570 LA Sports.
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0: This is year 10 for Mahomes, but in the last 2 years of the 43 qualified quarterbacks, he's near the bottom. Now, why would that be? 2023, 2024, 2025. The Chiefs drafted 21 players. Their big hit is Rashee Rice.
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2: Here we go. It's the Power Hour, hour number three on the herd. Jason McIntyre and Rachel Nichols in for Colin. He is back soon. I see he's nearly decamped from his August vacation. He's ready for football. We all are. Greg Jennings, former Aaron Rodgers BFF. Just, they were teammates. Jennings will join the show in about 15 minutes. I can't wait for him to dissect Stafford versus Rodgers. You know what side he's going to fall on there. All right, let's dive right into it. I used to be public enemy number one in Kansas City. And then over the summer, we mended fences. I said back in July that the Chiefs were going to the playoffs this year and Kenneth Walker would be a huge part of that. But we might need to pump the brakes just a little bit. There's a Yahoo Sports article that said, you know, really exciting times with Kenneth Walker. And the article seemed pretty fair. And then, ladies and gentlemen, I read an actual quote that terrified me. Listen, Brett Veach had been thinking about Kenneth Walker as the Chiefs' savior since November or December. And he thought Walker was so good in the Super Bowl that the Chiefs might have been priced out on the running back. Hold up. Kenneth Walker as a savior? Are we talking about the guy who had two 100-yard games last year while platooning with Charbonnet and then only really dominated in the postseason because the Seahawks were leading every single game by a billion and they rode the defense and Walker to victory? That Super Bowl MVP? Folks, listen, Kenneth Walker as a savior, I'm here to tell you, Kenneth Walker is a fine football player. This ain't Saquon Barkley going to the Eagles and winning a Super Bowl. That's not this. Not at all. I mean, I am stunned that we're calling Kenneth Walker a savior. Now, listen, this kind of speaks to the Chiefs being down bad and doesn't reflect great on Brett Veach, who has not been able to draft skill position players. And yes, I'll give him something of a pass, because they're always drafting at the bottom of the first round because they're in the Super Bowl every year. But look at this stat on the screen. Chiefs running backs in the Mahomes era rank dead last in rush yards, were 22nd in yards per attempt, and 20th in rushing touchdowns. When you're you know, using Stickum and Scotch tape to bring Kareem Hunt and Isaiah Pacheco to the backfield, like, that's not going to cut it. Is Walker an upgrade? Certainly. But we're talking about an offense that we've been hearing about for years. Oh, the skill position players in KC. Sky Moore. Nah, didn't work out. Xavier Worthy. Still waiting, bro. Still waiting. Rashee Rice. He could be good when he's not in handcuffs. He's effective. You know, Travis Kelce carried this team in the post-Tyreek Hill era. And now he's playing his age. And you're like, what are we doing? Now, yes, I would agree Mahomes will bounce back fine from the ACL. Here is Mr. Cosell talking about Patrick Mahomes earlier this summer on the herd.
3: And it seems like so many of the good plays now, I'm certainly not 100%, I don't want people to think that, but I think so many of the good plays now seem to be outside of structure plays, which we know he's very good at. I think Mahomes is clearly a very smart player. I would think he knows this. I'm sure Andy Reid knows this. He is one of the most intriguing guys to watch this year.
2: Yeah, listen, they're going to be good. I said over a month ago that they would go back to the playoffs. I still think that's probably the case. I'm not like Colin looking into preseason games as mattering, but I do look into preseason injuries. And I'm just telling you guys, this left tackle situation with Josh Simmons is major alarming. Missed all of last year, and now he's got a back injury. They don't even know if he's going to play in the opener against Denver. And we know that Denver front seven is fearsome. But it's the offense that I'm really concerned about. I don't want to say Reed is grasping at straws here, but when I'm reading Brett Veach believes Kenneth Walker is the savior, and yes, he's going to help. We understand he's going to help the play action game. I mean, the last two seasons, this Chiefs offense is stuck in the mud. If we really believe Kenneth Walker is going to drag them from 23rd in scoring and 26th in big plays, yes, the safeties will have to actually cheat up and respect the run game. They didn't respect the guys in the backfield the last couple years. I just don't know if this is going to go as swimmingly as everybody thinks. And I'll leave you with this. Super Bowl odds, They're plus 1,700. Not bad, right? That's the worst since Mahomes took over as a quarterback entering the season. So the market is telling you, this ain't the old Chiefs with Tyreek Hill and the explosive offense. If you ask me, J-Mac, how over under half a playoff win for the Chiefs this year, they're probably going to go on the road unless they win the division. And I might say under, make the playoffs, but don't win it. Listen, it's really difficult to stay on top, okay? We saw Bill Belichick keep the Patriots afloat for two decades because he kept reinventing the wheel in New England. They were doing a different thing every year. Slot receivers, the two tight ends. Let's go Randy Moss. Let's go run game. I'm not seeing that reinvention with the Chiefs. Yes, they will start out hot if they beat the Broncos 4-0 coming out of the bye. That's entirely possible. But let's slow down on Kenneth Walker, the savior. All right, now I want to pivot to the NFL top 100 list. I know you guys are really excited about that. Listen, it's not the greatest list ever. It's not super accurate, but it's a great talking point. And number four on the list is Matt Stafford. You guys know I'm a big Stafford guy. He has had an incredible career. And there's a lot of legacy talk this week. You know, this is a tough one for me, okay? Because Stafford was electric in Detroit, but couldn't drag the Lions, the sad sack Lions, arguably the worst franchise in league history, to the playoffs. And I'm sure you've heard the funny joke. Hey, if you're ever in a storm on a golf course, grab the one iron. You'll be safe. Why? Because not even God can hit a one iron. Okay, everybody's heard that golf joke. Hey, I'll tell you right now, the big guy upstairs goes to quarterback the Lions. They ain't winning the Super Bowl. Nobody's winning in Detroit. It's just impossible. Okay? So let's not hold that against Stafford, even though he did have Calvin Johnson. He didn't have any great defenses. He goes to L.A. and absolutely cooks. And it's weird because when I talk legacy with Stafford, and I don't totally disagree with number four on the list, he was awesome last year. They should have been in the Super Bowl. They should have won the Super Bowl, if not for that fluky two-point conversion nonsense that flipped that game in Seattle. Okay? Stafford is amazing. A Hall of Famer, no doubt. Here's where it gets tricky. We love the comparison game, right? Comparison is the thief of joy. I don't give a rat's behind. I like talking comparisons. So who you got, Matt Stafford or Aaron Rodgers? Now I know it has to sink in for a few seconds, and then you're like, well, Rodgers, obviously. Yeah, I would lean Rodgers in most departments, but this is where it gets tricky. The Rams are heavy favorites to win the Super Bowl. If they win it, Stafford will have two. Stafford currently has nothing on Aaron Rodgers. I mean, our staff showed me the list of accomplishments. Stafford's had a great career. I mean, Rodgers has been unbelievable, like off the charts, MVPs, everything. But you guys know this whole who's the GOAT, LeBron or Jordan, comes down to likability. And I'm sorry, but Matt Stafford is immensely more likable than Aaron Rodgers. And oh, by the way, it's not how you start, it's how you finish. Matt Stafford is finishing on a very high note. Aaron Rodgers is absolutely not. I mean, hell, I've said I believe Stafford and McVay could win the Super Bowl and Stafford walks away. Imagine walking away, adding to this over the last five seasons. Look on the screen. Rodgers 0-2 in the playoffs. Stafford 7-3. Sports is all about what have you done for me lately. And lately, Aaron Rodgers hasn't done a darn thing. Matt Stafford has been unbelievable. Hell, he may not even retire this year. Here's Rob Havenstein on the Herd earlier this summer talking about Stafford may play another few more years.
1: He's such a competitor. And he's showing no signs. And usually guys will kind of drop hints about kind of wanting to hang it up. I haven't seen that from him. And obviously you go out and you win an MVP. And if he feels like he can still play, which obviously he still can, and he's healthy enough and everything keeps going well, I mean, I don't see why he can't play another 3-4 years.
2: Now, that makes it really interesting if he does stick around 3 or 4 more years. But, like, it's weird when you do the Stafford versus Rodgers. If you're just talking resumes, hard numbers, Rodgers has it. But we know that this is a beauty contest. And it's like, well, you know, COVID really messed up Aaron Rodgers. He came out of it angry and surly. He was already a bit of a jerk to the media before that. We know that. But he got really political and bashing Anthony Fauci. Like, bro, what are you doing? Like, it's just darkness retreat. He got weird. You know what Matt Stafford got? Friendly, warm. Now, I'm not just saying that because I belong to a little club that Stafford belongs to, and he's got his beautiful family, and he's just a nice guy. He's always smiling in interviews, very likable. I mean, no, you can't say anything negative about Matt Stafford. Rodgers? I mean, how many teammates have bashed him? Find me the old teammates of Stafford that are like, that guy, Matt Stafford. I mean, Rodgers rankles people. And now it's weird because this summer we've seen kind of a turning in the image of Aaron Rodgers. I'm sure you guys noticed it. He did get married. We haven't seen the wedding photos. We don't know who his wife is. It doesn't really matter. But then he reconciles with his family, which is great. Right? And now he's hanging out with his receivers. He seems like he's recognized maybe, I was a bit of a, well, I shouldn't say that on TV. He was a bit of a jerk, and he realizes that, and now he's kind of making amends, which is great. We all deserve a second chance. None of us are perfect. Come on. Who hasn't had ruined friendships or relationships? Hopefully not as many as Rodgers. But no, I don't think right now Stafford is ahead of Rodgers in the whole legacy debate. Where it gets interesting is if Stafford is amazing again and the Rams win the Super Bowl, I think then the conversation begins. Oh, well, Stafford won it and he's going to come back? Stafford, could he pass Rod? We'll see. It's a fun debate. We don't get a ton of these in the NFL. It's more of an NBA discussion. But our staff kind of posited it. Instantly, I'm like, Stafford's not on his level. But again, the last 5 years have really changed that equation. And coming up next, we actually have someone who played with Aaron Rodgers who could talk to us about this fun debate. Greg Jennings stops by next here on The Herd.
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2: 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One of my favorite guests, Greg Jennings, stopping by right now to talk to us about the NFL. And I might ask him about Lane Kiffin. let's welcome in Greg Jennings. You can catch him on First Things First all the time. 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Greg, dapper as ever. He's up in his, what is that? Was it forest green tie? Is that what you'd say that color is?
22: Forest. That's what it looks like. That's what it looks like.
2: It's almost like it's Packers green. I don't know.
22: It's not Packers green.
2: It's not Packers green. Okay. Let's dive right into it. So, fun topic. Matthew Stafford came in fourth on the NFL list of best players in the league. And, you know, Matt Stafford's had a really good end to his career. Detroit, he was fine, but he didn't win anything. And, of course, people want to compare him to Aaron Rodgers. Rodgers has him beat, but... You know, let's be real. Stafford is on a heater. He could win his second Super Bowl this year. They are heavy favorites. I don't know. What do you think this another Super Bowl does for Stafford and his NFL legacy?
22: Well, I think him winning the one and obviously having the MVP now accolade under his belt, I think we all would agree that he's going to be a Hall of Famer. The numbers suggest that if he is able to get to two, it starts to become a little more rare air in terms of the stats, the numbers that he's been able to put up, and then the championship rings to add to that. However, I think there's a lot of fans and individuals that look at the first half of his career, the first good portion of his career in Detroit, and because we didn't see it, because I experienced it watching him in the within the division, we just couldn't appreciate who he was for that organization because they just didn't produce wins. And so for that, I think he gets a knock. But Stafford has always been one of the best throwers of the football. It was evident he can make every single throw. He was one of those guys that was always available, even playing through injury, he was good. But again, early in his career, the wins just didn't align.
0: Yeah, it's interesting because people want to compare Stafford to Rodgers. Both guys are old. Now, it's interesting because Rodgers, like 5 years ago, was stacking MVPs. People forget this. 5 years ago, he was winning back-to-back MVPs, which is about what Stafford's age is right now. And I just wonder, has Rodgers really hurt his legacy here at the end with flaming out with the Jets, talking about all the kinds of politics and bringing up Fauci? And he's just kind of gone a little crazy, dark sinister streets. I don't know. Do you think his legacy is getting dinged here at the end, whereas Stafford's is being elevated?
22: So I'm one of the mindset that I don't think that you can completely damage or ding necessarily your legacy once we've established you as one of the best, once we've established you as one of the pillars of the game, or when we think about the game of football, we mention you and what you've been able to do. That's Aaron Rodgers. We will never forget who he once was. That is unforgettable. It's undeniable. And so he will carry that with him, which is why when we look at the Pittsburgh Steelers and we talk about the Pittsburgh Steelers, we are asking ourselves the question, can they get it done? Does this make sense?
0: Yeah.
22: He and Mike McCarthy, is it going to be enough? Why? Because of what we know him to have been, not necessarily who he is currently.
0: Yeah. But who he was so long ago. I mean, the Jets thing was a spectacular disaster. Pittsburgh's been largely irrelevant. I know they made the playoffs. That's only because the Ravens guy missed the kick. And then Rodgers, in the playoff game, gets just destroyed by the Texans. So I don't know. Again, I have Rodgers ahead of Stafford, but I think there's a world where Stafford could pass Rodgers if Havenstein came on the show and was like, Stafford could play another 3 years.
22: We'll see. If he continues to play, we will see. Just in my world of what I've experienced and what I now know, I can't put Matthew Stafford above Aaron Rodgers. I'm not doing that.
0: Yeah,
22: I'm sorry, Jay Mack.
0: Totally understand that. And listen, I got to be honest. You probably get sick of people asking about Rodgers because you played with him, right? So I was the guy who created a website. Greg, for like 10 years, all I would go, that's the big lead guy. That's the website guy. It's tough to shake that. I don't know. Do you still, are you getting sick of just being associated as, that was one of Rodgers' guys in Green Bay?
22: No, I don't get sick of it. The narrative can always be a little altered and shifted. And so I try to manage that as best as possible. And so when I am talking about him, I have been critical of his play. I don't make it personal. I don't get into his personal life and things like that. I keep it about ball. But I think I call it how I see it. I have a factual experience with this guy on the field as one of the best, if not the best when I was playing, when we were together. And then now looking on his career and what he's been able to do, I do think that we don't look at the injury, the

0: It was a huge letdown.
1: You're telling me as a Jets fan. All right, let's pivot away. Big news today in the NFL. The Raiders announced the immortal Kirk Cousins will be the starter for week one against the Dolphins.
0: What?
1: You don't seem that
0: Kurt?
1: Shocked.
0: Oh, wow.
1: So it's funny because there's no point in starting Kirk. I've heard your takes on whether or not someone should start immediately. I do want to say before I preface it, I need apples to apples. If you're saying guys who sat, I only want number one overall picks. I don't want to hear about Tom Brady sitting or Patrick Mahomes sitting. Do you think Mendoza should start or sit?
0: I think he should sit.
1: Okay.
0: And this is why you have the preseason games. This is why you acquire a guy like Kirk Cousins to assess, okay, if he's ready, he's going to go. If we feel like, and we grow as individuals. But in this case, seeing Kirk Cousins out there on the field, go through possessions, come to the sideline, go through halves, make adjustments, do all these different various things that he's going to have to do on a different level in the National Football League. If he can see it first and you have the luxury of allowing him to see it first, then that is the best way he could learn and not hinder himself and mentally, physically, all those things. And if it doesn't work out, you go to him. But you don't start with him, and if it goes bad, and then, oh, let's throw Kirk in there. You just can't go in reverse. You can always move forward. That's their forward play, Mendoza.
1: Interesting. So what when you say if it goes well, define going well.
0: Well, he's running the offense. He's commanding the offense. They win a few games. Look, going well, it doesn't mean this is going to be a team that we're looking at like, man, are the Raiders going to the playoffs?
1: Yeah, we know that.
0: I don't think that's the case. I don't think that's the case. But if he's healthy, if he's not turning the ball over, we saw this in Atlanta.
1: Yeah.
0: He started turning the ball over. It got ugly. Again, coming off of an injury, though, at his age.
1: Fair.
0: It matters. It matters, Jason. Now he's a year removed from all of that in a different situation. He can run your offense. You know, and you can trust that he can go through the offense as a pro and put the guys, the young pieces that they have on that offensive side of the ball. Mm-hmm. You can provide them some type of veteran leadership under center before putting in a guy that is unknown. Obviously, he's your first overall draft pick, and you are going to have a huge runway with him moving forward. But there's no reason to rush that.
1: So let me ask, as a guy who was in the locker rooms, played at the highest level, Greg, what message do you think Kirk as the starter is sending? If you and I both agree, they ain't going nowhere. They're not competing for the wild card. What message does that send? Man, we got to look at Mendoza. He ain't ready.
0: So I'm going to tell you like this. In the locker room, we're not in the locker room right now. And so in the locker room, they don't feel this way. They don't feel like they have no shot. I don't know a team that is getting ready to play. The Dolphins, the Cardinals, they all believe that they have a much better team than how we project them to be.
1: Fair.
0: Every single one in that building believes that. And so if you're a player and you have a guy like Kirk Cousins that you know he runs the offense, it's seamless, it flows, he goes through his progressions, he makes the right read, turnovers are going to happen. If it becomes too much, then you pull him. If he doesn't live up to the billing, then okay, you pull him and you go with the guy that you drafted. But there's no real reason why you need to start with Fernando Mendoza when you have a perfectly capable guy of him learning from.
1: Yeah, perfectly capable. I like how you phrase that. All right, let's move on. We talked about Jackson Dart earlier this week. I know you're in New York, and they really are desperate for a franchise quarterback, Greg. Desperate. They've been horrible at quarterback. You know, Dart comes in. He's got the handsome look. The president's talking about how he should be a male model. You know, Yahoo listed him as the top breakout candidate for 2026. I don't know. I'll let you go first on this. Where are you on Jackson Dart, who led the league in blue tent trips for quarterbacks last year and concussion tests with five?
0: Look, so I think there's a lot of unknown about Jackson Dart, and somewhat self-inflicted because of the style of play that he proceeds with. If he's able to dial that back, He can throw the football with accuracy. He can make every single throw on the field.

0: Can he run an offense, a new system? What that system will look like, what that offense is going to look like. How are those weapons? How can he elevate those weapons? We didn't get a chance to see him with one of the better receivers in all of football in Malik Nabers. So we'll get to hopefully see that in Malik Nabers be healthier this year with a good tight end that is playing with a chip on his shoulder with something to prove in Isaiah Likely. Like there's a lot to like about him, but there's just so much unknown. Yeah. And so I think with that, there's a level of excitement because we know he plays with an edge. He gives us that flash, that outside the pocket, that off script magic that we look for in quarterbacks that can take teams and elevate their level of play.
1: Second guy here, kind of excited about Jackson Dart. I'm stunned. You and RG3, like RG3 said Dart could be in the MVP conversation if everything breaks his way. I'm like, my man. Jackson
0: Dart? I'm not going that far.
1: Thank you for keeping it real. Thank you.
0: I'm not going that far. But
1: go ahead.
0: I do like his skill set. I do like how he carries himself. I think he has a level of belief that you can't teach. You can't teach that type of confidence and belief.
1: All right, one more. Let's go to the Chiefs real quick. Article out saying that Kenneth Walker would be the, quote, savior for Brett Veach's team, for Patrick Mahomes. Kenneth Walker would be the savior. I was floored at that. I had liked the Chiefs coming in. They got left tackle issues. They got Mahomes coming off the ACL. They got a receiving room that's one of the most overrated in the league. They got a tight end who, he's not washed, but Travis Kelce is not what he was 3-4 years ago. I don't know. What are we going to do here with the Chiefs? Are they going to even get back to the playoffs, Greg?
0: So I don't have them making the postseason this year. I don't. And you can call it a bold prediction, whatever you want. I just don't because of all the things that you just mentioned. But I will say this. If Kenneth Walker is what they're hoping him to be, if they can lean into that run game and he is a impact and valuable asset to what they want to do moving forward, it will then open up things of them being able to push the ball down the field to the Thorntons, to the Worthies of the world, and allow Rashee Rice to have the middle of the field vacant or with one-on-one coverage. It will unlock a lot of what they used to do. If that doesn't happen, if they cannot establish a run game, then it will be the same old thing. It would be a sputtering, we depend on Patrick Mahomes to bail us out. Can he do it? Yes. Will he be able to do it consistently coming off this injury? I'm not sold on that.
1: Okay, last one. Sorry, this is a real last one. The CJ Stroud topic is fascinating, Greg. So he was eligible for a contract extension this summer, okay? After the third year, you're eligible. And there's an impasse, okay? Stroud apparently is agent David Mulugeta. You know he got what he wanted from Micah Parsons. They want a lot of money. Stroud's been to the playoffs every year. Greg, I would pay him early. We know you pay Trevor Lawrence early. He hadn't done jack squat. You paid Herbert early. He hadn't accomplished anything. Now, you can mess up and pay a Daniel Jones early, and that failed badly. But would you pay Stroud now? Because next summer, Caleb's eligible for the extension. Jaden Daniels, price is going up. You know that. I see you smirking there. What do you got? You paying Stroud now or are you waiting?
0: No, you have to wait. Like, a part of being paid is earning that pay, earning that next contract. With what we've seen the last year and a half, 2 years really, like, this isn't a guy that, and I'm still high on Stroud. I'm not as high as I was after his rookie year, okay. But this is a guy that we did a lot. We added so much to our defense, so much to our, because we thought, you know what, this is a guy. And then he started to regress a bit. And so you don't pay a guy and he's going the opposite direction. We got to see that you can get back on track and start going in the right direction. Okay. And then we'll pay you.
1: You use the word earning it. Define earning it, because he's got the team to the playoffs. They were 3-5 last year. He goes on a heater.
0: So Jason, we don't look at C.J. Stroud and say C.J. Stroud got the Texans to the postseason. We do not. We do not look at that. We look at that team and understand that they were carried by that defense. And had C.J. Stroud been a C-plus, B-minus type of a quarterback in terms of his production and his play, they would have potentially been hoisting the Lombardi Trophy or at least representing the AFC. Like, we all believe okay. that. And so, for me, you can't pay a guy where he didn't deliver the goods when it was all set up for him to deliver.
1: So, I would say the counter is that that's how Jerry Jones felt about Dak. Didn't want to pay him. Strings it out. Franchise tag. All this nonsense. They end up paying him top of the market, and now they can't build a team around Dak. And Dak's the highest paid, or was the highest paid, and they're not winning anything. So, like, if you wait to pay him, the price is only going to go up because there's, like, 15 franchise quarterbacks.
0: So, what you're saying, I'm going to ask you a question. Do you believe if C.J. Stroud has a productive year, not even a very productive year,
1: define if productive. He has a very productive what does that year, mean?
0: If he's top 10, deemed top 10 in the National Football League at the quarterback position, are you paying him top-tier money?
1: Well, that's the thing. He's going to want top-tier money.
0: He might want it, but I don't think he will get it. And so if that's the case, is he leaving?
1: Well, that's the problem. They'll just say, we'll slap a franchise tag on you, and then you've got an unhappy quarterback. You got Mulugeta, who has a history of getting what he wants. This is a dangerous game, my man.
0: That's going to have to play and prove it all over again. And this is the thing. We as players, we understand, like, the odds are always against us. But when it comes to our performance, most times we can control the controllables. All they're wanting him to do is perform. Will Anderson performed? We'll pay you, my guy.
1: He was bad in the postseason, I'm not going to lie, but he got them to the postseason. Again, look at like the last 6 weeks of the regular season. He was a top eight quarterback by most of the advanced stats. He dragged that unit. Obviously, the defense was good.
0: Jason, obviously the defense was good. What are you doing right now? Like, you do not believe that C.J. Stroud. I don't even, and I really like C.J. Stroud. No one believes, not a single Houston Texan fan believes C.J. Stroud got us to the postseason. No. We can win with him. Yeah, we can win. You can win with him. But he didn't get them to the postseason.
1: The defense was good. Okay. This is a great topic.
0: Defense was great.
1: I have a feeling Broussard will agree with me later when you guys do this. But Greg, I just have to ask, like, if you don't remember, Trevor Lawrence hadn't done jack squat, and they gave him $55 million a year, 5 for $275. Would you give that to C.J. Stroud right now?
0: No, they had nothing else, though. At that point, they had nothing else. They have a great defense, so they feel like if we can just get decent quarterback play, competent quarterback play, which you can try to find that guy, you're not going to pay a guy top-tier dollar amount, top-tier money, if he's just not worth it. That's not how it works.
1: I love it. My man, Greg Jennings, good stuff. Enjoy the you still doing the bodybuilding?
0: To a degree, not really competing. Yeah,
1: it's tough to keep that up.
0: Still you can't lifestyle.
1: Greg is the healthiest eating dude I know. Greg, flip me the workout so I can start getting jacked like you. All right, thanks, my man. Have a good weekend.
0: All right, take care.
1: Greg Jennings, what a good guy. Coming up next, good news for the Niners. Rare good news for the Niners. And it doesn't involve a substation. That's next year on the Herd.
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8: Just before midnight on Saturday, February 19th, 2005, Danielle Imbeau and her friend Richard Petrone left a crowded Philadelphia bar. 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
8: 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The FBI called it murder for hire.
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8: I'm Andrea Gunning. 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
17: Well, Jason, the 49ers getting on a plane today to go down to Melbourne, Australia for next Friday's game against the Rams, their season opener. The idea.

0: with the Niners was that they get a full week of practice down there. They could adjust to the 17-hour time difference. And here's some good news for Niners fans. Insider Ian Rappaport saying both George Kittle and Nick Bosa will be on the flight. Hopefully they get good plane snacks. He said that Kittle, who's returning from an Achilles tear, is, quote, trending in the right direction to actually play in that week one game. And Bosa, who, as you know, training camp hasn't practiced very much, but GM John Lynch said he's on track. He's ramping up, and the eye is to play him in the season opener. So these have been huge questions going into this week one game. If these guys play, do you give the Niners a chance now to upset the Rams, which I know you weren't in the last few weeks?
1: This is kind of bizarre, is it not? Like, you're the one who's, I've never been to Australia, but you're the one who told me it's a brutal flight.
0: It's a brutal 16-hour flight.
1: Yeah,
0: like, and then a 17-hour time difference you got to readjust to on the way back. But if you think these guys are going to play, you obviously want them on the team plane. And by the way, even if they don't, you're going down there a week ahead of time.
1: Yeah.
0: You'd lose all that practice time with them for what they can do in practice if you didn't bring them on the flight.
1: They can rehab here. I personally would not have brought them. I don't think Aaron Donald will go, but we'll see. I just don't see why you'd force it. And remember, this is odd because it wasn't Shanahan the one kind of blasting the league for giving them the two international games, and especially this opener.
0: Yeah.
1: This is crazy. So we did a...
0: I mean, the atmosphere of the game should be incredible.
1: It should be,
0: because
1: yes.
0: Because Aussies, you know, they love their Australian rules football. They love their rugby. This is a country that is primed to like American football.
1: Yeah.
0: But it's asking a lot. I do understand it this way, though, because they're going to be there all week. I mean, you want them with the team.
1: Yeah, we flew back from Spain. It was like you transfer at Frankfurt, 11 hours.
0: Mm-hmm.
1: Okay, I had this whole idea. I'm going to get back and I'm going to do what all those influencers do. They go to the sauna, you know, and you work. I got off that. I was dead. Mm-hmm. I didn't go to the gym for 2 days.
0: Dead.
1: I was just like, obviously, I'm not in the shape of pro athletes, but just the idea that these guys coming off major injuries, that seems a little crazy. And by the way, Rachel, you know this. 49ers are an old team.
0: They are.
1: There's not a lot of room for error here. One of these guys gets a re-injury, misses 6-8 games, I think they're in trouble. So I personally would err on the side of caution. But what do I know? I'm just a talking head here, yapping about how the Niners are old and not going to be good this year.
0: I mean, look, if you are a team like the Niners that considers itself a contender, every week counts, right? This is not the Raiders, you know, oh, we got plenty of time to work Mendoza in, right? So for them, they don't really have a pass rush without Bosa there. They just don't. They don't have the other horses on the squad.
1: Yeah.
0: And if you look in the other direction, too, I mean, George Kittle, it's not just the passes he can catch. He's a huge run blocker for them. I mean, they need both of those guys. Those are two of their best players. They're taking this approach of going down a week early. Interestingly, the Rams are taking the completely opposite approach. They are going to stay on West Coast Pacific time. They are leaving so late that they will only arrive in Australia 24 hours before the game. And just they're into their team meetings, sleeping. Everything is going to be on Pacific time. That's the clocks that will be around the team. And then they're out of there as soon as the game's over. So to them, it's just another week one game.
1: Just for the record, the Rams, it was last year or 2 years ago, had an international trip against the Jags. Mm-hmm. They did this same, we're leaving very late. And I bet against them. And I think they won the game 34-0. I'm not doubting McVay here. I like the Rams.
0: I mean, we'll see. And look, they've got a couple injury questions too, but they Puka Nacua, Myles Garrett, they both look like they're going to play. So we'll see what happens there. All right, let's talk a little Giants. You've been chatting about Jackson Dart quite a bit the last couple of days. And look, the Giants have made the switch. You know, they've gone from their training camp practice routine. Now they are in week one practices, and this has put a lot more attention back on Dart. Remember, they play Dallas in week one. It will be roughly a month since Dart saw any live game action. He played two series in the Giants' first preseason opener, and that's it. So I think he played against the Dolphins in a joint practice, but, you know, that's, you know, not a contact situation. So John Harbaugh feels he's going to be ready, even with this strategy. Take a listen to what the ramping up of week one means for Jackson Dart.
2: As you noticed there, like, we had a lot of reps out there today. You know, this is the week. We have 13 days till we play. So we're working hard on execution. You know, we're working really hard on that aspect of it. And that's for the quarterbacks, for everybody, too. But we're trying to get it done in practice to make sure he's ready to go.
0: So, Jason, do you have faith in this?
1: No. Let me. So I had to look this up. So So last year on a Thursday night game, the Giants smashed the Eagles.
0: Okay.
1: I've got a point here. This is why I mentioned the Eagles. Mm-hmm. Dart threw for .95, mm-hmm. and he ran for 58. Scatabu had 98 yards, 3 touchdowns. And that was like the beginning of, oh, we got something
0: right,
1: here.
0: Right, sure.
1: So the Eagles defensive coordinator is now the, or the secondaries guy, is now the defensive coordinator of the Cowboys. He's well aware of what the Giants want to do with Dart and Scatabu. I like Dallas here. I'm just telling you, this Dallas defense is much improved. I don't think they have any success. I like the Cowboys. I think we're going to be worried about Jackson Dart. I know that RG3 disagrees and Jennings, and I don't know where you land on this.
0: I'm probably in the middle of all of you guys. I don't think, as RG3 said, I don't see him as an MVP candidate this year. But I disagree with you that he's going to be as bad as you worry that he's going to be.
1: Chopped liver, baby.
0: I understand why they held him out of all this preseason action. This is a guy who, his aggressive style is an advantage when it works on the field, but the danger is you get hurt, and we saw that with him. He's got, what the most visits to the concussion tent last season, that kind of thing. So you want to keep him out of those live balls. Situations against other teams, but that's a little bit why they are buckling down now, 13 days, as John said, before week one game, to get him that experience. Jackson talked yesterday too, and he said, look, the best prep I can get is against our own defense because they're so great, which is of course what he's supposed to say, but good for the defense to hear that since they got in a fight last week. So nice that he's mending fences and saying things that he's supposed to say. And also in practice, there was a report to the part that was open to reporters. He had a scramble and he could have like pushed for an extra yard or two, and instead he went out of bounds. Oh, nice. Members of the defense actually clapped on the field for him because that's been such an issue
1: all grown up
0: for training camp. So yeah,
1: all grown up Jackson
0: Dart. So there you go. I think that's nice. All right, got to get him one NBA story here. You know, it's not the season, Jason, not training camp. Media day hasn't happened yet. That won't even be for another month. And yet, is LeBron James still in the news? Yes, of course LeBron James is still in the news. As you know, his agent Rich Paul has a podcast. This week, co-host Max Kellerman brought up some of the knocks on LeBron's new teammate, Joel Embiid, including questioning his health and even his work ethic. Now, Rich Paul had the correct response, if you would give your player's agent. Take a listen here.
3: I've heard nothing but great things about Joel this summer. I heard he's in the best shape he's been in. He's been healthy all summer from top to bottom. I think Tyrese made the comment, everyone has to sacrifice, which he's right. Everyone's gonna have to sacrifice. But more importantly, it's less about those guys can play. You know, they're gonna win some games just going out there and playing.
0: Look, again, Rich said exactly what he should have said. He said the right things. And I don't think this question was a plant. I mean, Max Kellerman is a smart and curious guy. He's gonna ask questions. I do think that you have now all the stories, and we saw them this morning, of Rich Paul and Max Kellerman discussing Joel Embiid's work ethic on a podcast and all of that kind of stuff. And this is what comes along when you bring LeBron James to your team. His agent is so famous, he has his own podcast. This is what some of the teams who didn't really go hard after LeBron were worried about. And we'll have to see if that kind of gravity that LeBron brings is an issue for the Sixers or not. What do you think?
1: I see what you're doing. I like
0: that. I saw the stories this morning, and it was just sort of like, oh, here we go again.
1: Here we go again.
0: Right. And it's just, it's part of the LeBron James experience.
1: It's really nice that the Lakers have had a quiet offseason now. Not a lot other than the ownership nonsense that's out of their control. But that is an interesting take. So do you think this is him pumping up Embiid for a trade potential, or is this just...
0: He's honestly answering the question. I do. I mean, that is exactly what Rich should have said, and he said the right thing. It is part of the LeBron James experience. Remember last year on the same podcast, Rich pitched out there trading Austin Reeves for Jaren Jackson Jr. to Memphis. I mean, this is the kind of stuff that's going to happen all season. You are going to have LeBron's orbit and LeBron bringing so much attention to this team, this roster, his teammates, work ethic. Is he strong enough? Is he practicing hard enough? What's his ego? Is he trying to take too many shots? This is the microscope this team is going to be under with LeBron. We're talking about him in September when training camp doesn't even open until almost October.
1: Will they crumble under the burden of expectations in Philadelphia? Rachel with the news.
4: Well, that's the news.
5: And thanks for stopping by.
4: The Herd Lie News.
1: What a show, ladies and gentlemen. This was unbelievable. Maybe our best show together, Rachel. I don't know. It's certainly got to be up
0: there.
1: One
0: of the spiciest shows we've done together.
1: Yeah, I mean, you
0: because
1: do
0: I disagree with you
1: on
0: many
1: Kirk Cousins
0: things. And also C.J. Stroud. I would like to point out that Greg Jennings 1,000% backed me up on C.J. Stroud.
1: That's right, C.J. Stroud. That's a good topic. Yeah, I mean, we just did so many things, I can't remember them all. First things first is next here on The Herd. Enjoy college football week one.
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30: All right, here we go. Fred Rogan, Rodney Peete on AM570 LA Sports. A big 3-hour program for us today. Rodney, Mike DiGiovanna covered the Angels and Dodgers for years with the Times. Now has a podcast with Mark Trumbo. He'll be on at 1 o'clock. We'll talk about what's going on with the Angels and Stan Kroenke. Dylan Hernandez will be here at 2. And your buddy Matt Leinart will join the program in this first hour.
31: Yes. My fellow Trojan. Talk some college football. Can't wait.
30: All right, let me ask you this. Did you see the show? Have you seen it? The Nation's Dumbest? Have you seen this?
31: I have not.
30: Okay, see, I think it's like a hidden treasure. It's on Fox. And the concept is, you have this group of celebrities. I mean, Ice Cube was on it, Carmen Electra. And they bring these celebrities in. And they're in school. And the goal is to get out of school. You don't want to be the last one standing in this. So if you pass all the quizzes in that show, you get to leave school. And you don't have to go back. All right? Carmen Electra struggled so severely in this thing. And I mean, the questions are like, what is H2O? Those are the questions.
31: So they're like in a classroom setting.
30: Yeah. Yeah. And she struggled so severely, she just left. I mean, she would have been the Nation's Dumbest.
31: Oh, no.
30: So she came up with a thing and she left. Anyway, Matt Leinart is on the show.
31: Oh, wow.
30: And he just got out. He was there for a while.
31: He just got out.
30: So
31: the more you answer, the quicker you can get out of class. Get out of school.
30: So what they do is they have these questions during the show. And for everyone you get a star. And then you go to the final round, and you have so many stars. And if you get one wrong in the final round, you lose a star. And when you're out of stars, you can't leave school.
31: Ah.
30: Matt was so frustrated for a number of the episodes. I mean, so frustrated that you could tell he was upset, but he finally got out. The Nation's Dumbest on Fox. It's really funny.
31: Interesting.
30: You know what other show I like on Fox?
31: Whatever they, you know, give them perks, per diem, money, whatever they, to be on a show like that. Ooh, do you really want to subject yourself to that?
30: Well,
31: you know,
30: because
31: some of the questions could be something you haven't even thought about for 30 years.
30: Yeah,
31: things you learn in school that you never use, so you don't even think about it. But you have to learn them in school to get by.
30: Right. That's what it's like. Alec Baldwin's wife is on it.
31: Oh.
30: Hilaria Baldwin. It's pretty funny.
31: Wow.
30: It is pretty funny. There's another show. Now, I don't know why I'm talking about this. There's another show on Fox. I watch a lot of Fox game shows on Hulu. You ever seen The Quiz with Balls?
31: The Quiz with Balls? No.
30: All right.
31: No, I'm afraid.
30: Listen to the premise. Now, you tell me if this sounds funny. They have a family of five. They go up on this giant stage. Right below the stage, look at it like a swimming pool that's 6 feet deep.
31: Okay.
30: All right? They ask questions. and you stand in a lane. Then they release the balls. Jay Farrow's the host of this thing. They release the balls. If you get it right, there's a pole and the ball doesn't hit you. But if you get it wrong, the ball knocks you right into the water. And they have a lifeguard there to make sure nobody drowns. It's hilarious. It's really funny. And he goes, release the balls. And then they come down. And at the end, it's the golden ball round. Where if you beat the golden balls, you win all the money.
31: Ball, you got to stand there and let the ball hit you. If it hits you, you can't move.
30: No. And you don't know if it's going to hit you. You're facing forward and the ball's coming from behind you.
31: Ah.
30: So now you just stand there. And it knocks you in the water. It is hilarious. All right, well, there. A little programming note on the side.
31: All right. Good. Good to know.
30: All right. So the Dodgers looked awful last night. They were hammered by the Cardinals. That's not the way you want to start September. If the Cardinals don't play Keystone Cops at the end, then the final score is even worse. Eric Lauer was crushed. Bottom line, pure and simple. This may not be a popular take, but that does not surprise me. I think he has been performing out in front of his skis. I think he's been the recipient of some good luck, and that did not surprise me last night. Yes, he came here, they fixed him, and he has done what needs to be done. But that did not surprise me, that they went off on him last night.
31: Why are you saying that, Fred? He had a good year.
30: You know something, Rodney? I think he has been the beneficiary of some good luck.
31: Wow. I thought he's had a very solid season for the Dodgers since they acquired him. And he got blew up. You know, he got blew up last night. You know, it's not actually been roses for the Dodgers as of late. And, you know, everybody's taking turns of having that bad day. And last night was his.
30: Okay, well, yeah. Last night was in. It was ugly. Pure and simple, it was ugly. Not the way you wanted to start the month of September. The other thing you have to understand, and as the Cardinals come to town, and we looked at the schedule and we said, well, okay, the Dodgers, the hard part's over. Now they're going to line up teams that they can beat. Understand some of these teams are fighting for wild card spots. Yeah. So just because it looks like they can beat them doesn't mean they're going to be able to beat them.
31: No, they're still major league players and they're still major league teams. And again, like you said, some of them are fighting for a wild card spot. And also, you got that added incentive when a team comes to Dodger Stadium to play the Dodgers and beat the Dodgers. You know, they can play 10 games in a row and look like the Bad News Bears. But they get in the series against the Dodgers, all of a sudden, they look like, you know, the 98 Yankees and will play their best baseball, you know, against the Dodgers. That's just the nature of being the best in the league and a team that everybody wants to beat. So they're going to get everybody's best, and I don't care who they're playing down the stretch. You know, we look forward to look ahead and see the schedule and say they should win basically every series that they got left, but that is not going to be the case because you're going to get the best from all these teams.
30: Cardinals hit 5 home runs last night. Pitching has not been the issue. And you might say that was an aberration. They just got to Lauer. And you go, well, the Dodgers scored all those runs. Yeah, but they did after the Keystone Cop routine. I think pitching is fine. I think Lauer got tagged, and I'm sorry. I know he's had a nice year. I think that's more indicative of who he really is. But you're not going to have to see him in the playoffs because you've got your starting staff, and you're ready to go there. Using the premise that the schedule is not simple, the schedule is not easy, and the fact that the Dodgers are still not firing on all cylinders. Just don't look crisp. I mean, now Rushing is back, Robleski's back, Will Smith is back.
31: Good to see Robo get in some action out of the bullpen because that's where he's going to be used. So I think they're starting to think in that mode. So he's got to get some more work. I think he gave up a run or two as well. Didn't look sharp. But he's got to work himself back into it. But I think that's going to be the case going forward, is they're going to start positioning themselves of what it's going to look like in the playoffs.
30: Yeah, they need to do that. And he's going to pitch out of the bullpen. We know that. We know that. I think the pitching is fine. I think, again, it comes down to the hitting. Are they going to be able to hit when it matters? Because they're pitching when the starters are in there. They're going to be terrific. I mean, Skubal,
31: yeah,
30: Yamamoto, Snell, Glasnow, right there. They'll keep the guys in the game. You know, all your pitching needs to do is give you a chance to win. Give you a chance to hit. Those guys will do that. Dodgers will have the best four pitchers, the best rotation in the playoffs. So that won't be an issue.
31: You can bank that the game, it's a safe bet that the game will not get out of hand with those four guys on the mound.
30: Right. Then it's pitch count.
31: They will keep you close. So that's,
30: how efficient are they? Yeah. Right? Just how efficient? How deep can they go?
31: Right.
30: And are the Dodgers going to hit for them? Will Smith had a nice night coming back last night.
31: Yeah, it was good to see. It was really good to see him get back into action. Obviously, he's got to dust the rust off, but it was good to see him get back into action. Going back to the pitching, you know, do you believe that they're going to stretch some guys, given what you just said? Just they got to keep it close and they got to be efficient. But if Skubal's going well, they're going to let him go, especially if the game is close, just to preserve it. Because they can't take any chances in a one-run game, that they may extend him further than they would normally, because the Dodgers are not hitting. There's no sign that they're gonna score multiple runs. So we gotta leave our ace in there, or our aces in there, longer than usual. Like if you get into the seventh inning and it's a one-run game and Skubal's at 90 pitches or 95 pitches. Do you trot him back out there for the eighth?
30: Is he 95 through seven?
31: Yeah, is that 95 to just right under 100 through seven?
30: You might let him go. And I also think it depends at where you're at. You know, where you are in the games. Are you in the first round? Are you in the next round? I mean, I think as they progress, all bets are off. Everybody goes forever. But early on, I would say, and it's all pitch count.
31: You can't risk it, though, even early on. You know, you're in a one-run, you know, a series, and you're at home, and you got a chance to go up 2-0 as opposed to being 1-1 going back to their place. Yamamoto's on the hill. You let him go, right? Try to close it out.
30: Oh, I agree. I agree. And now let's throw the wild card in, because he's back. Whether we like it or not, he's back. And that's Ohtani. Dylan Hernandez spoke with Andrew Friedman, and Andrew said, yeah, you know, he may pitch. He may still have a chance to come out here and pitch. So what are they really doing here? Because if we're to be honest, they could use everybody, but they don't need him to pitch. Of course, they'd love to have everybody. They don't need him to pitch. They do not need him to pitch. They're fine now. Next year's a different story. But you're telling me he's going to pitch in the playoffs? You have those four starters. If somebody gets hurt, somebody goes down, it's a different story. But they have those four starters. You're telling me they need him now? They don't. They don't need him now. Sure, should he work out and be prepared and tell him I'm ready to go? Of course. But they don't need him. It's a vanity play now. This is a vanity play. I want to do this. Because if he can do this, where's he do it at? Where do you put him? I mean, he hasn't pitched forever. Yeah. If Glasnow continues the way he is, there's no way I'm letting Ohtani go out there and start pitching just because he wants to. You've got four guys.
31: I don't think he does either. If it's the first time he goes back and pitches is in the playoffs, I don't think that happens. I think he's got to get some sort of workup to it. So if we don't see him this month, I don't think you see him pitching in October. But if we do see him, you know, I think they use him from a strategy standpoint. I don't think he's you know, a game seven starter, or, you know, taking a start away from Scooble or Yamamoto, but they may spot him. They may spot him and say, hey, we're up 3-0 in this series. Let's let you have a go.
30: But why?
31: Why not?
30: Okay, there's that. There's always that.
31: Yeah, but, you know, I get it. You don't really need him. And especially if the guys are going and continue to go like they go, you don't really need him. And I know people will always say, well, he just needs to focus on his bat. You know, he's not hitting the way we've seen him hit. And so you really can't say now it's because he's pitching, which was an argument. He's not hitting because he's pitching. Well, he's not pitching. He hadn't pitched in a month. So who knows?
0: Rogan and Rodney. AM 570, LA Sports.
31: All right. When we come back, my man, SC Trojan Heisman Trophy winner Matt Leinart is going to join us, talk a little college football, little Fox, little USC. Good to have my man on. AM 570, LA Sports.
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23: 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You jolt awake and start thinking about fueling your gut? 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

0: 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And joining us today on behalf of DraftKings is two-time national champion and Heisman Trophy winner out of USC. He's a College Football Hall of Famer, 10th overall pick by the Cardinals in 2006, and he's a studio co-host of Fox Big Noon Kickoffs Saturdays, Matt Leinart. Matty Matt, thanks for joining us, man.
1: What's up, my man? It's good to hear your voice, buddy.
0: Good to hear your voice, man. All right, Matt, let's jump into it, because it's been the elephant in the room all week long since Saturday happened.
1: yeah.
0: I heard you talking about it a little bit, you know, on social and some other stuff, but the crowd at the opener against San Jose State at the Coliseum, when, you know, a lot of factors involved, but just your thoughts on the reaction of everybody around the country and some of the shots that have been taken at SC based on that crowd appearance on last Saturday.
1: Yeah, I mean, look, I think the narrative is a little extreme, but that's, you know, that's just kind of the world we live in, where everybody's online giving their opinions and all that kind of stuff. So, I mean, I get it. You know, look, I've been critical of USC the last couple of years in a lot of ways, and that is one too. And, you know, just, you know, you want to feel and see the support of the fans and the alumni and all that for your team, especially to kick off a season. Factors are factors. I get that. I was just telling someone earlier, like, gosh, my first 2 years there, we barely filled the Coliseum, you know, and it took us winning a lot and consistently doing that, obviously, for the fans to come. But then, you know, there was no NFL team there. So is it a great look? No. It was, you know, national TV, all that. I get it. I think the fans are going to show up. This is a really big year for USC. There's a lot of tremendous home games. You and I both know how special the Coliseum is and playing in it, and especially when it's packed and rocking. And I think we're going to get there. I'm hopeful. I'm hopeful that last week was just kind of one and done thing, you know? But at the end of the day, like, I enjoyed being there. I was there with my boys. It was fun to be back in the Coli, and I think it's going to be a great year there at home, and it's a big home field advantage for them. I mean, gosh, you got Ohio State coming in town, you got Oregon coming in town, and a bunch of other Big Ten schools. So I'm hoping they show up, and shoot, here's a rally cry, right? Let's get them, man. Let's get them packed. Let's pack the Coli and support these boys.
0: Yeah, 2 days away, Friday night game against Fresno State. So everybody listen, hey, pack the Coli. We need to respond to the haters around the country about USC football. And you see it firsthand, Matt, because you're on the road, you know, with your Saturday show, and you're going into places in the SEC, the Big Ten, man. And so that vibe, you see it, and you can tell, and you can let us know the difference when you go to places like Alabama, or you're at Ohio State in Columbus, or you're, you know, at Penn State and some of the things like that. And the difference, obviously, is that the town shuts down in those places, whereas LA is open for everything and everybody has choices. But just that experience on game day that you feel going to these places.
1: Yeah, it's completely different. You know, LA is, I mean, gosh, we have every professional sports team here. It's not easy getting around LA. Everybody knows that who lives here, with the traffic and all that kind of stuff. And again, you know, those aren't excuses. That's just reality. That's just what it is here. You know, this is a massive, one of the great sports towns in the country. And, you know, there's a lot of different teams to be fans of. You know, when we're in the Big Ten country in the Midwest, like, you know, it's part of what makes college football special out there and in the South, because that's just all they have. Like, you know, Columbus has, you know, the hockey team, and they have some other stuff there, but, like, you know, it's Ohio State football. That's it. That's they look forward to Saturday. They look forward to the fall. You know, they bleed that game day, tailgate, all of that. That's not LA people. It never has been. Even when we were at our peak, we were putting 90 in the collie for sure, but there was also no NFL teams here when we were here. Some of the other professional teams were down, right? So, like, we were that team. You know, it's a different era. So, I I'm optimistic. I think it's going to be a great year in the Coliseum. But, yeah, man, when you go to Lincoln, Nebraska, you look out past the school and there's nothing out there but Cornhuskers, you know? Like, so it's just a different vibe. It's a great energy. It's a great vibe. I think that's what makes college football as a whole just uniquely different from every other sport.
0: Yeah. So you were at the game. You saw him play. Just want to get your take on the game itself and how do you feel the Trojans will do this year and fare in the Big Ten and possibly make the playoffs? And then how big a year is this for Lincoln Riley?
1: Yeah, I mean, I think the team – look, I think it's hard to go in to watch that game and dissect, like, oh, this is what they're going to be. You know, they didn't show a lot on both sides. They didn't have to. And, you know, like, the defense played great. You know, obviously a lot of, you know, back and fourth quarter, they gave up a couple touchdowns. But, you know, they had that game in hand. I think you look at the game, and I think what excites me is, one – and you could talk about this obviously too, but like Jaden Maiava and just the growth of him, you know, he's a really, really good football player. He's really talented, and I'm excited to see him take even a bigger step from a leadership standpoint, kind of put this team on his back because they are young. And I think the youth is what stood out. You know, I was telling somebody, it kind of reminded me of my 2004 year, you know, the year we won the national championship. I was coming back as a starter, but our receivers were Dwayne Jarrett, who's a true freshman. Steve Smith, I think, was a sophomore. We had Dominic Bird, who's a sophomore. You know, Reggie and Lindell we were really young. Like, we were veteran up front and myself, but we were really young in the skill positions. And it took a couple games for us to kind of get into our groove where our defense really, really, you know, led us that season. So it kind of reminded me of that when you look at guys like Mosley and Bowman and Caden Dixon Wyatt. And obviously the running backs are back, but like, there's a lot of really talented youth, and that's, you know, that's the number one draft class or number one recruiting class that USC got. And then even on defense as well. So, I think the short answer is, they're going to have to grow and mature quickly. Obviously Oregon's right around the corner, you know, but, I think the talent is there for this team to make a run. And then as far as Lincoln, yeah, look, I think there's pressure. There's an expectation. There's a lot of kind of playoff or bust around this program. I think that's fair because, I mean, it's USC and the expectation now is to get to a playoff, to be one of the 12 teams in the college football playoff. And last year, you know, they're a field goal away against Illinois from being in the playoff and being, you know, potentially being in the playoff. So, you know, they're close. I know people hate hearing that, but it feels like it. And this is a big year. And look, if they don't make the playoff, I don't know what's going to happen, Ronnie, but there definitely is pressure. And I think Lincoln knows that. And that's fine, though. I mean, that's what taking this job means.
0: Yeah. You know what? I'd hate to see, and you mentioned it, the amount of young players playing this year. I mean, true freshmen playing this year for this team.
1: Right.
0: And I would hate to, you know, say they come up a little short. And obviously they got a tough schedule. Ohio State, you know, Oregon, like you said, right around the corner. They got Washington as well. They got to go back to Penn State, which I think could be a sleeper team this year. But so the schedule's tough. And if it doesn't go the way everybody wants it to go, and him, meaning Lincoln, doesn't get the opportunity to see these freshmen grow, that would be a disappointment. So hopefully they can pull it off and have a real good season. In terms of the Big Ten, Matt, how do you see it shaping up?
1: Yeah, I mean, it's the best conference in college football. It's super deep. And this year is really interesting because I think you look at Ohio State and Oregon, you can almost kind of coin flip those two teams. They're just so good. They're so talented. I mean, obviously Ohio State won a championship a couple of years ago. Oregon has yet to do that, but could be the most talented team in the country, especially with Dante Moore coming back. So you kind of look at those two teams, and then, you know, you look at a team like Indiana who is not going anywhere. You know, we're going to be there this weekend for that game, and they're not – I mean, Cignetti is just – he's kind of got that magic potion that, you know, Pete had, that, you know, Urban Meyer had, that Saban had. Like, he just gets it. He knows how to build a team, and Indiana is going to be really, really good once again. I think the two really intriguing teams, you know, outside of USC are Michigan and Penn State. You know, two new coaches. Michigan gets Kyle Whittingham, who, you know, I think is one of the best coaches of all time in college football, for sure Hall of Famer. He goes there and I think going to bring a little bit of toughness back like they had under Harbaugh. He's got Bryce Underwood, who, you know, is an extreme talent, has to take the next step. So I think Michigan is a really interesting one to keep an eye on. And then Penn State, like, you know, James Franklin was great there. You know, I think sometimes change is good. Sometimes the grass isn't always greener, and we're going to find out. You know, Matt Campbell comes in. He's a great coach. I mean, a winner. What he was able to build at Iowa State. Now he gets all of the resources that Penn State has to offer. So they're a really interesting team because I don't think they're going to take a step down. I think they're going to be just right there too. So, you know, the Big Ten is really deep this year once again. And look, it's big boy football. That's what you want to do. And you want to compete against the best. And I think there's four or five teams that could legitimately win the conference this year.
0: Yeah. Matt Leiter joins us on behalf of DraftKings. Matt, I want to get into, you know, one of these topics I think has been going around for the last couple of years, and that's just kind of the state of college football. And I often say it's turned into a town without a sheriff now with the money that's thrown around, and then, you know, the transfer portal, and now we've got, you know, NFL players that sign contracts and now can come back and play. What do you make of the state of college football, and what do you think has to change before it gets worse?
1: Yeah, I mean, God, it's wild. You know, for all the things you said, I think that the one sort of common, you know, denominator when you look at the pro leagues is there's a commissioner, right? There's kind of one governing voice, right, where you kind of all go to and you figure it out. And, you know, college doesn't have that, right? And I think that's something that, at some point we need to get to, instead of having, you know, all of these commissioners from multiple conferences really pining to benefit themselves, obviously, like that's what this is all about. Just getting all on the same page. So obviously it's harder, easier said than done, but that would be kind of just the underlying theme. But you know, like, you know, the one thing that's interesting, Ronnie, is like, I'm all for NIL. I'm all for the rev share. I really am. Like, you know, I think it's good for these kids. I think they deserve it. I do. The loyalty and the commitment, I think, is the one thing that just, I think, disappoints me as just kind of a traditionalist, and maybe you feel the same. Like, I get it. Like, I understand why kids jump. I understand that there's a bag of money waiting for them. So I get it. And I didn't grow up in that, you know, like I can't say that I would be here and be like, I would never do that in this day and age of college football. It's just different, you know? And I think, you know, it's not teaching these young men like how to deal with adversity. It's not teaching them how to, like, sometimes you just got to battle through things and compete and all that kind of stuff. So that's a little bit of the kind of the old school in me. But again, like, honestly, like USC moving to the Big Ten, like you got to adapt, you know, you got to adapt or you're going to fall behind in this world. So I would say the game to me has never been better. I think the parity has never been better. And that's because of NIL. That's because of a lot of teams. Like I look at SMU, like where my oldest is, but SMU's got great funding. That's a really good football team where 8 or 10 years ago, they had no shot of making a playoff. Now, like, they are legitimately, like, have a shot of making the playoff. Texas Tech a year ago, right? So, like, the parity is great. The quarterback play is incredible. The product is great. So it's still in a great place, you know? There's some irony now that needs to happen.
0: Yeah. One more before we let you go, Matt. I just want to get your take on Notre Dame. I'm glad to see they're going to get that back on the schedule. But, you know, I know SC took a lot of heat because we were blamed for not continuing that series. But in essence, you just rolled through the Big Ten and the schedule that you have to face playing in the Big Ten, and then having to play Notre Dame in November in the middle of that schedule is just a tall order. Your thoughts on, first of all, them not renewing and then it coming back?
1: Yeah. I mean, well, one, I'm happy it came back. Obviously, we've played in it. It's such a great rivalry. I can go on and on about just how special that rivalry is. And obviously it means a lot to me, you know, being able to be in some of those crazy games and epic games. But I think, you know, at the end of the day, you know, sometimes you have to look at what benefits you. I mean, what's what's the, I don't even want to say easiest way, because I know USC just wanted to move the game to earlier in the season, but like, what's the best path to a college football playoff? Because ultimately, that's all that matters now. Yeah. Some of these rivalry games, which I hate to say, they don't matter as much to certain people or in the grand scheme of things. I don't like saying that, but that's just the bottom line. And when you look at USC and you look at their schedule and their path and you look at Notre Dame's, I mean, Notre Dame's is a cakewalk. And Notre Dame's a great team, and they really are, but it's a cakewalk. Whereas USC is grinding out in November, you know, Indiana, Ohio State, all those teams. Like, so look, you can point the finger all you want. At the end of the day, it was able to come back in a couple of years. That's a great thing. I love it for college football. But I know USC could care less, right? They just look, they want to get to a college football playoff. They got to get through a 9-game conference schedule. And that's a challenge.
0: Yeah, absolutely. All right, man. Tell us about DraftKings. What you got going on with them?
1: Yeah, I mean, I'm here DraftKings game day. I've been a partner with DraftKings for the last couple of years. It's just such a incredible partnership and officially launching in California, which is awesome. So, part of sort of like this nationwide event that we're doing, pumping free gas to fans, to customers, interaction. Just DraftKings just does such a great job with promotions and offers and all those things. And, you know, obviously me being LA, being California, I love being here. I love being a part of it. So, yeah, man, you should have came down. I would have pumped your gas for you for free, dude.
0: Now, I would have brought a full camera crew if we could have got that, you know, captured on film.
1: I'm sure.
0: Matt Leinart pumping
1: I'm
0: gas.
1: I'm sure, but they're doing great things, and obviously we're all excited for the football season.
0: Absolutely. Hey, man, thanks for joining us. Appreciate it. Always love talking to you, brother, and good luck on the road this season, man. You guys do a great job on that show.
1: I appreciate you, buddy. You too. Have a great football season, but I'll see you and talk to you soon, man.
2: Rogan and Rodney.

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0: Afternoon Delight.

0: by Busta Rhymes and J Dilla. This song is one of 19 tracks that appears on a compilation album that Rhymes put together with several artists as a way to pay tribute to the star producer who passed away from a rare blood disease in 2006. Stay down, give us the dough. Stay now, what you get up for. Each track on the album uses unreleased beat produced by Dilla prior to his passing. Featured artists include Talib Kweli, Common, Anderson .Paak, Ludacris, D'Angelo, and more. Again, today's Afternoon Delight is Lay Down by Busta Rhymes and J Dilla.
1: Rodney, you got a new boss. You want to find out what it's like to work for him. The big story yesterday, Stan Kroenke bought the Angels. More reporting on it. By the way, Mike DiGiovanna will join us coming up here after the top of the hour. We'll really get into it. But what we have learned is, A, that the talks between Artie Moreno and Stan Kroenke had been ongoing for a while. That we've learned through reporting. We also know that he's going to build a $2.5 billion stadium now, Stan Kroenke, down there in Anaheim. We know that Artie Moreno will retain a small piece of the team. We don't know. We don't know how much, but he's got a piece of it, so he still gets to be involved. And we know that fans are rejoicing. Will there be changes? Of course there will be changes. I mean, Molly Jolly, the new team president, she just got in there. Will she continue on once Stan's group takes over next year? Don't know. Kurt Suzuki, the manager, will he continue on? He's on a one-year deal. John Mozeliak, the interim general manager, is he going to continue on? We don't know. All that will be determined after the first of the year. But what's interesting is Mike Trout actually called people, players, that had played on a Stan Kroenke-owned team to find out what it was like to play on a team like that.
0: He called one guy. Talk to one person because he had to clarify it.
1: So he made a call.
0: Yeah, he talked to one person. And when I talked to Mike, I asked him how many people he talked to. He said, just talk to one person. He wouldn't.
1: When you talked to Mike, you asked him?
0: He wouldn't disclose who he talked to, but it was just one person. Now you can guess and assume who he talked to, but yeah, it was just one because he had to clarify that. Because that was a story out there. He called a bunch of Rams players. He called a bunch of this and that. And that was simply not the case.
1: Who was the one guy that he called?
0: He wouldn't disclose.
1: You said I could assume who it is.
0: Well, you can guess. Who do you think it is?
1: He called one guy that played for Stan Kroenke. Or they're playing on a team owned by Stan Kroenke.
0: A team owned by Stan Kroenke. Yeah, he talked to one guy.
1: Okay, and how did that conversation go?
0: Went well. Went well. Glaring response and accolades and first class. Everything Kroenke does first class. And so it was nothing but admiration feedback that he got.
1: All right, well, who was the guy he talked to?
0: He talked to one guy that was a part of... either the Avalanche, or the Nuggets, or the Rams.
1: Okay.
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1: Go ahead.
0: There you go.
3: Beck said earlier that you talked to some Rams players. Who was that and what they have to say about playing for Stan?
4: Yeah, and I reached out to one Ram player. but he exaggerates a little bit. But I'm not going to drop any names, but I spoke to one, and he had some really good things to say.
1: Okay, well, he wouldn't reveal the Rams player either.
0: Yeah.
1: Let me ask you this. Do you know the Rams player?
0: Who do you think it is, Fred? I'll tell you if you're right. Maybe.
1: A current Rams player.
0: I don't know. I'm not giving you any hints.
1: All right, well... You just really told me to guess, and if I get it, you'll tell me I'm right.
0: Put it this way. I don't know who he talked to, so it's up in the air. Your speculation is as good as mine.
1: Oh, of course, because you do know who he talked to, so now why are you doing that?
0: I can neither confirm or deny that I know who he talked to, Fred.
1: Just answer this, because I'll guess. I will guess. I want to know, is it a current player or a former player? That's all I want to know. Then I'll guess.
0: It's one of those. It's one of those. I can't divulge that, Fred. I don't know. I really honestly don't know.
1: But the thing we learned is that he came away with a good feeling. That's fair to say.
0: Yes, which is, I mean, I guess the shock would be if he came away and somebody said, well, he's kind of cheap. He's not really present. He's not the greatest owner out there, to be honest with you. If he would have came away with that, then that would have been the shocker. But I think everything that we know, especially since he's been here in L.A. with the Rams, everything we know about Stan Kroenke is everything is first class. Everything he does is about winning. It's about treating the players right. It's about first class organization up and down. I don't know many people that have worked for him that have many bad things to say. Hell, my brother coached and got fired from the Rams and still has great things to say about Stan Kroenke. So I don't know if there's many people out there, you probably can count them on one hand, that has anything bad to say about him. So it would shock me to see if anybody said anything disparaging about him. He's just been, you know, I think, and one of the most respected owners in all of sports around the world.
1: Well, all right. It'll be a while before you see changes down there. I wouldn't anticipate anything gigantic leading into next season.
0: Turn around right away?
1: Say again?
0: You don't think it's going to turn around right away?
1: No. No. I can't believe, because they don't take over
0: a boatload of money in there with no salary. Well, we don't know what the salary cap's going to look like because collective bargaining agreement's coming up and maybe a lockout. But the fact that he can throw boatloads of money at this, you don't think they can turn around quickly?
1: Yeah, but I think first you have to get settled in. I think what they need to build is infrastructure. That's what's killing them.
0: True.
1: And those are the things you don't see initially.
0: It's kind of similar to what we talked about with the Lakers, right? With the infrastructure, and you look up, and that was one of the first things Ballmer did with the Clippers, right? He went and hired probably 50 new people and put them in the, you know, executive offices and said, we got to have more staff here, more staff there. And the Lakers were kind of working on a skeleton crew. And that was, I think, just talking to a few people that examined the Lakers situation over the years were shocked of the lack of folks working in their front office.
1: Oh, yeah.
0: Lack of bodies, yeah.
1: You know, it when you build organizations today, it's not just about run these guys out on the court or run these guys out on the field. There's a lot that goes into it. And it's very analytical. And Dan Wojcicki was on the other day, and he was talking about the fact that people in the Laker front office, when the Mark Walter group came in, didn't really like how analytical things were going to be. But that's what works today. That's what works. Yeah.
0: Even if you don't, I'm going to tell me this, I won't say which front office. Even if you don't, because a lot of coaches are like that, right? A lot, especially baseball, more so than anything else. I think you've got, you know, in baseball, you got the history of the game is far more prevalent, I think, in baseball than other sports. And you got old school guys that believe a certain way and the game should be played a certain way. We just talked about this the other day about this unwritten rule. Was the guy got suspended that was calling a Red Sox game and said the next guy needs to get drilled. Well, that's kind of the old school way, the way they used to do it. And they used to police themselves. And a lot of guys are not receptive to the analytics. I mean, I think that was one of the issues with Joe Maddon, right, when he was managing down there, is that they, I guess, tried to force it down his throat, and sometimes he wanted to manage by his gut. So there was some conflicts, and that, he's not the only one. I think it's prevalent with some of the managers around the league, and that crosses over to basketball and football as well. But the thing is, you don't have to 100% rely on the analytics, but you better have it in case you need it, And that's the difference, I think, rather than rejecting it. Have it at your disposal so you can utilize it at your disposal instead of saying, I don't want it at all. You know, and I think that's where the conflicts get a little messy.
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1: 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LA Sports. Okay, as we continue on, Dylan Hernandez will be on the program at 2 o'clock. But when we come back, More on the Angels. The Move with Stan Kroenke. Mike DiGiovanna joins us.
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1: What's the doomsday clock, Josh?
2: 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It's a graphic representation of how close humanity is to self-inflicted disaster.
1: They moved the second hand on the clock forward to 89 seconds to midnight, which means it's the closest that clock has ever been to midnight since they started.
2: In 1947, when the U.S. and Russia were starting the Cold War, it was 7 minutes to midnight. We're now less than 2 minutes away from midnight. The furthest away it was from midnight was 1991, after the Soviet Union dissolved. It was all the way back from 17 minutes to midnight.
1: I think it's a valuable thing because it just raises awareness every year with people. 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
2: All these things that have been developing for a while have been accelerated because of the threat multiplier of misinformation and disinformation and conspiracy theories.
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29: All right, we continue on. Fred Rogan, Rodney Peet on AM570 LA Sports. The news, of course, yesterday broke. The Angels are now going to be under the stewardship of Stan Kroenke, which is incredible news for everybody in Southern California, given the way the Angels have gone. Mike DiGiovanna covered the Angels, the Dodgers for years for the LA Times. He now hosts a podcast called Halo Territory with Mark Trumbo, and Mike joins us now. So, Mike, thanks for jumping on this afternoon.
30: Good to be with you, Fred. How you doing?
29: We're doing well, thank you. All right.
30: Good.
29: You covered the Angels for years. You've covered everybody, but you covered the Angels for years. Your initial reaction when you found out Artie Moreno finally pulled the plug?
30: Yeah, I was, I've heard the word shocked being thrown around here. And for me, the surprise was the timing of it, because we were all sort of under the impression that Artie would wait until after, a new CBA, a new labor agreement was in place at some point, hopefully soon next year. And especially if owners are able to implement a salary cap, because the general consensus is that that would have increased franchise values and, probably increased the amount Artie could have got for selling the Angels. But then you look at Artie, he just turned 80 years old. There was no succession plan in place for him and his family. His kids have no interest in running the Angels. And then, somebody throws a $4 billion offer in front of you. That looks pretty good. And then I guess we shouldn't have been so surprised that Stan Kroenke emerged as the owner, because, and I had forgotten this yesterday, but Stan was the backup bidder when the Dodgers sold the Guggenheim partners back in 2012. So he has been interested in owning a baseball team. I don't know. I don't remember hearing or seeing his name involved in the San Diego Padres sale process. Who knows? Maybe he kicked the tires down there. He's doing some development in San Diego right now. But, we should have remembered that he was interested in owning a baseball team, and kudos to my former colleague Bill Plaschke, who actually mentioned Stan Kroenke as a potential owner in a column a few weeks back. And boy, he was right on with that one.
31: Yeah, speaking of surprise, we've been talking, about obviously things going on with the Lakers situation over the last, couple of months. But these things don't happen overnight, even though it sounds that way. Had you heard that this, not necessarily Kroenke, but this was in the works as something that was being planned or being worked on, or already was leaning in this direction? Or was this, like you said, caught everybody off guard because everybody believed he was going to wait until after the season or a collective bargaining agreement was reached?
30: Yeah, I think it caught everyone off guard because there were no leaks. There was no rumblings. There was no rumors. I talked to a guy yesterday out at the park who's pretty close with Artie, sees him and talks to him pretty regularly, and he said this had been in works for about 6 weeks. You know, when you don't have a, when you don't have the full process where you put a team up for market, then, you know, the normal process where a team goes up for sale, bidders, you know, do their due diligence on the team. They tour the stadium. There's a multitude of, you know, bidders and offers. It's a little different. You can expedite that process a lot when you only have one guy. And to Artie's credit, you know, he's taken a lot of heat over the last couple of years, and rightfully so, in Anaheim. He's kind of driven this franchise into the ground. But I will give him credit for this. He appears to have left the Angels in very capable hands. We all know, you know, what the Rams have done since they moved back to L.A. in 2016. You know, they've been to two Super Bowls, won a Super Bowl, built one of the world's great sporting and entertainment venues in SoFi Stadium. They're, you know, the good stewards of the franchise. They care about the community around it. And, you know, for Artie, it was kind of a no-brainer. One, you get the record sales price for a baseball team, $4 billion. Turns out he got to retain a minority stake, so he still got his little, you know, hand in it. He can say he still owns a Major League Baseball team, or at least part of one. And he's selling to an owner. It's like if you put your house up for the market, you know, do you want to sell it to a private equity firm, or do you want to sell it to the great family that's going to really, you know, increase the value, increase the happiness of the neighborhood? I think that's what he did. You know, Stan Kroenke. I mean, look at every team he owns. They've won championships. They're well-run franchises. And, you know, it's going to take some time. Nothing's going to happen overnight. You're not going to get a new stadium for a couple of years. You're not going to turn around this franchise. You're not going to turn into a 95-win team in a year or two. But, you know, put them in place. Stan, you know, puts his front office team in place. Man, you know, everything changes. You know, the whole tenor, the whole mood around the team. Look at the fans' reaction, the players' reaction. You know, Zach Neto and Mike Trout yesterday. You could feel a shift in just the positivity and the optimism for the future with the Angels. And boy, it had been the exact opposite for quite a few years down in Anaheim.
29: Mike DiGiovanna is with us. So when the announcement was made, we sat here yesterday and said, this is a land deal. He's a developer. And I think a lot of it has to do with that land right around Angel Stadium. Now we find out he's committed $2.5 billion to build a new stadium, which also tells me that he's going to develop that land just like SoFi and Hollywood Park and own all of it. You knew this thing had been in the works for a while when one day after they announce it, he's building a new stadium. So this has been in the works for some time, Mike.
30: Oh yeah, you don't enter a deal like this without having some kind of idea on what you're going to do with the facility. Because let's be honest, I mean, Angel Stadium kind of looks okay from the outside. You know, they got the new scoreboards. It's pretty with the rock and the water rock formation, the waterfalls. You know, it's easy to get in and out of there. But when you really walk around the bowels of that stadium, the concourses, it really shows its age. I don't know that it can be upgraded very much more at this point. I think you do need to replace it. And boy, if there's one guy who's pretty darn good, it's replacing or building stadiums and financing them by himself, which is big. You know, it's been a big negotiation between the Angels and the city of Anaheim have been contentious for years. You know, trying to get a new stadium built, trying to get a plan. Now, I don't know how that development's going to take shape, because there's a lot of different ideas floating out there. You know, do you do something? Do you sort of extend the OC vibe that they're building over at the Honda Center with shops and restaurants, hotels? City of Anaheim is floating a youth sports park, you know. That would be an interesting concept. But either way, you start with building a new stadium on the footprint and then knocking the old stadium down, and you have quite a few acres to play with development-wise. And that's not something you're not going to see a lot of in Southern California, you know, available large parcels of land that are accessed by three freeways. So it's really, it always has been a great location. I don't think that's ever been an issue for the Angels. Now they have a guy who's going to own the team with the kind of vision and the kind of money, you know, $24 billion net worth to get something done down there finally.
31: Yeah. You mentioned a team, and you mentioned it's not, you know, things are not going to turn around overnight. How long do you think, and what is needed for this team? Are they really that far away from being any type of contender?
30: Yeah, I think they are, unfortunately. You know, John Mozeliak, the interim GM, has jump-started the rebuilding process this past, you know, a month ago at the trade deadline. They traded away, I think it was about one-third of their major league roster for, I think it was seven or eight players for 9 to 11 prospects. A couple of them are very highly rated. The Angels jumped in the farm system rankings by Baseball America, by MLB.com, or MLB Pipeline from like 27, 28 up to 15, 16, 17. So he started that process, but you know how it is with these prospects. And to Mozeliak's credit, they're not just going to rush guys up to the big leagues like the Angels did so often under former GM Perry Minassian. You know, they want to give these kids time to develop. And, you know, bring them up when they're ready. And that's a new concept around Anaheim. But the other challenge facing the Angels is it's not a real robust free agent class this coming winter. John Mozeliak said as much to Bill Shaken in his LA Times story yesterday. You know, even though you may have a lot more financial resources to flex some muscles there, you may not get the players that you need to turn things around overnight. You know, it's a lot different than the NBA. One or two players may not even – look, the Angels had Ohtani and Trout for all those years, and they didn't even have a winning record. So it's going to take some time. But what I think has changed is the landscape. And to me, the Angels have not been a destination for free agents for quite some time now, even though they're in this, you know, Southern California – great market, great place to live, live near the beach, all that. But I think now if you're a free agent and you're looking to sign a, you know, maybe a 5 or 6 year deal, you can see some signs of hope that, hey, these guys are going to build a new stadium in the next couple years. They're going to have an owner who's willing to spend big to improve the team. And I think it could turn into a lot more of a destination place than it has been.
29: So I read the deal doesn't go through till first quarter of next year. If that's the case, and we'll be interested to see if Mozeliak stays or not, and now it's going to be Stan Kroenke's call. I don't see him doing anything, quite frankly, until the deal is signed. You know, he will continue, I think, the work he has started, Mike. And then when this thing is all finalized, that's when Kevin Demoff and Stan get in there and start figuring out what they're going to do. I don't know if they have a general manager. I don't know if Mozeliak is auditioning for the job. But I know this. They're pretty buttoned up. So whatever they're going to do, they probably already know what they're going to do. So I would say for Angel fans, I would just think, okay, change is coming, but don't get too excited about this offseason.
30: Yeah, this sale, this announcement, and the upcoming, what everyone thinks is going to be a work stoppage, you know, on December 1st, they're probably going to lock out the players. It creates some very awkward timing, along with the fact that the manager, Kurt Suzuki, was only on a one-year deal. John Mozeliak's deal runs through December. You know, Mozeliak was going to start a GM search in earnest after the trade deadline. He said the other day that he has not even started that process. My guess is that they won't hire a general manager right now. There's a very good chance you won't be having any transactions over the winter. There's a very good chance we won't be playing any baseball next spring. So you won't need a general manager probably until the Kroenke Group takes over. And, yeah, at that point, you know, Mozeliak will have had quite a bit of time to sort of ingratiate himself with the new ownership group, to meet with them. Same with Molly Jolly, the team president right now. And, you know, I don't know what Stan's going to do in terms of bringing in his own people. I don't know that Kevin Demoff wants to run the Angels. You know, I know he lives up there in L.A., and he's got a lot, pretty lot on his plate as it is. But, yeah, they'll have time to make all those decisions. But you're right. I don't think you're going to see a lot of things happen over the winter when you have an impending lockout on December 1st.
29: Okay. And how do we sum up Artie Moreno's tenure as owner?
30: Started out great, ended incredibly poorly, and it's interesting, you know, he came in 03, right after the Angels won the World Series in 02, everyone's riding high down in Orange County. They signed Vladdy, they signed Bartolo Colon, they start winning division titles, they signed Torrey Hunter, you know, they go to the ALCS twice, come within two wins of the World Series in 09. Things started to slip after that. They had in 2014, they win, was it 98 or 100 games, and then get swept in the playoffs by the Royals. But really since 2014, it's just been a downward spiral. You know, I think it started with some of the really onerous contracts that they signed, and Artie had his hand in just about all of those. You know, I didn't like the Albert Pujols signing when they did it. I thought he was on the decline then. You know, he put up some big numbers in Anaheim, but they never really did much with him. Then you signed Josh Hamilton to that five-year, $125 million deal. Didn't pan out. And then you have, you know, the Anthony Rendon. You know, you have Vernon Wells in there. The Anthony Rendon deal, of course, was one of the worst in baseball history. And then you know, a great thing happens. They're able to land Shohei Ohtani. And they can't even have a winning record with Ohtani and Trout in the same team for 6 years. And at that point, I think there was something happened at some point where Artie lost that will to or desire to put a winning team out there at all costs and just started being about making money and not losing money. And we saw that with his comments over the winter where he talked about fans wanting to or prioritizing affordability and experience in the stadium, and winning wasn't even in the top five. And that just really ticked a lot of people off. You see a lot of these season ticket holders saying they gave up their seats, a lot of people saying they're not going to come back to the stadium until Artie sells a team. And then you have the tarps off guys this year, really for almost the entire season, have been a force out there in right field chanting, you know, sell the team, and some other things I don't want to repeat on the radio. I don't know. I'm not going to say that had a huge impact on Artie, but he heard those things, and it couldn't have, you know, it had to have hurt a little bit when you consider how really, you know, positive and successful his first, you know, 7, 8, 9 years of ownership were. So, but I also think, you know, his legacy will be, I think fans will soften their stance toward Artie over the years when they realize, hey, at least he left the team in good hands. He could have sold to, you know, X, Y, and Z. He didn't. He sold to a guy we know is going to be good for this franchise and is going to turn things around. So, you know, with time, some of those wounds will be healed, but boy, the last few years have been just incredibly ugly. You know, you throw in some of the off-field things with the Tyler Skaggs death and trial, the whole name change. I don't think people ever got over that. They've been through, what, 5, 6 managers since Mike Socia left, a couple, you know, 5 or 6 general managers over the last 15 years. It's just been a revolving door in the front office. Never a real concrete plan or direction in place. And I think that just all caught up to him.
29: Mike DiGiovanna, co-host, Halo Territory, podcast with Mark Trumbull. Good stuff, man. It's great talking to you. Thanks for the time.
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29: 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Hey, don't forget, your official home for Dodger baseball is right here. It's AM 570, LA Sports. And tonight, the back-to-back world champs take on the Cards, the first pitch at 7. Labor Day is almost here. 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And we have breaking news on the Clippers and their investigation into Aspiration. 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
17: 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Dana White is bringing Power Slaps to Texas for the first time on the campus of Texas Tech University. Two massive title fights headline the card, including slap fighting legend Wolverine. Also on the card is former WWE champion Jake Hager and the debut of former UFC heavyweight Chris Barnett. 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
8: Oh yeah, that's right. Rodney Pete, Fred Rogan on a hump day. Freddie, you got some breaking news, man. Talk to me.
9: No, I've got breaking news, and this is big. The NBA has finally concluded its investigation into the Clippers for circumventing the salary cap. And at first, there was a report, all is good. They didn't find anything. And if you remember, the NBA came back and said, oh, slow your roll here, because there is something to talk about. Well, let me tell you. There is something to talk about, and the Clippers were hammered. Hammered. I mean, this is bad. So let's start with what happened, the company Aspiration. And the charge is that Kawhi Leonard was signed as a spokesperson for this company, and reality did no work, but was paid $28 million. And when people looked into it, they thought, No, there's something wrong here. They're getting around the salary cap. They're trying to figure out a way to pay him. Well, at first everybody thought, no, there's nothing to it. I think Pablo Torre broke all of this and did a terrific job. Here's the ruling by the NBA. Yeah, there was something. Yeah, they did circumvent the salary cap. Steve Ballmer has been fined $30 million. The owner of the Clippers. Ballmer, president of basketball operations, Lawrence Frank, president of business operations, Gillian Zucker, have all been suspended. Now, we don't know how long that suspension is, but if you circumvent the salary cap, a suspension can lead or can extend up to 1 year. We don't know the length of their suspensions. All three of them have now been suspended. The Clippers have been stripped of five first-round picks. Five. That is enormous. Kawhi Leonard will pay $700,000 in restitution. His uncle and former business rep, Dennis Robertson, has been banned by the league for all business dealings. So there it is. There was something going on here. And then they also investigated dealings with a company called Daktronics. And I believe they built the scoreboard.
15: Yeah, the video board screens in stadiums, right?
9: Yeah.
15: Mm. Ballmer really got hit on this one, Freddie. Wow. $30 million. And more often than more on that is the five first round draft picks?
9: Yeah.
15: Is that consecutive years, or that they get to pick
2: 5 draft picks over the next 10 years that they lose? Well, or is it the next 5 they don't have access to?
9: Unless they've traded those away. Kevin, information is coming in right now.
10: Yeah, so Shams Charania broke this initially. So he just said, put this out a minute ago. Clippers will forfeit 5 first-round picks, 1 each in 2029, 2030, 2031, 2032, and 2033.
9: Ooh.
10: 5 consecutive years. And also, we were saying the suspension for Steve Ballmer, we weren't sure for how long. Shams also reporting that is going to be for a full season.
9: So if
2: is that this season coming up?
10: Yes.
9: If I remember how this goes, Kevin, you're suspended for a full season, meaning you can have nothing to do with the operation of the franchise. I don't even think you can go into the office.
10: Yeah, I believe the office, I think the arena, if I remember correctly. Yes.
9: They nailed him.
10: If you want some more details from what Shams just put out, too, in when it comes to Gillian Zucker, their president of business operations, she's suspended without pay for 1 year for being primarily and directly culpable for the impermissible endorsement arrangements. And basketball operations president Lawrence Frank suspended without pay for 6 months for his involvement with the impermissible endorsement arrangements.
9: Without pay? Both of them?
2: Yeah.
10: Without pay for Gillian Zucker and for Lawrence Frank. Six months for Lawrence Frank. And 1 year for Gillian Zucker.
2: And Gillian, because was he the direct person who made the deal? Is that why it was a year?
10: Primarily and directly culpable is how it is worded.
9: So she put it together?
10: Yes.
9: She was the mastermind. She figured it out. Lawrence Frank knew about it, so he gets 6 months. Ballmer signed off on it, so he got a full year. Now, of course, Ballmer doesn't have his salary taken away. He just has to pay a $30 million fine.
2: Yeah, salary is probably a dollar, though. That's the thing.
9: That's huge. I got to tell you what. When you hear that, and Kevin, stay on that, because more and more is going to come out as we continue to talk about this.
2: Yeah.
9: Best way to
2: put it. The $30 million is nothing, right, for him. It's just, I mean, I shouldn't.
9: Oh, I don't know. Rodney, I think that's a big chunk of change.
10: Well, I mean, his net worth is $160 billion.
2: Yeah, exactly. Exactly. And you know, $30 million, you can find that in the couch, number one. Number two, they find a way to write that off. And you got that amount of money. There's ways. So, that's not the thing. It's the 5 consecutive years of not having a number one of pick in the first round.
9: I was wondering when you said that, Kevin, and the way the NBA works, you know, have they traded any of those picks away to anybody else? But apparently they haven't, right?
10: I don't believe so. I know there's a pick swap that they still owe the Oklahoma City Thunder for this season, I believe. But I can see if I can do some more digging and figure out how exactly that works. We do have a statement from Kawhi Leonard through his agent. So here it is, quote, integrity and respect for this game are fundamental to who I am. I accept full responsibility for lapses in judgment by people within my inner circle and regret the distraction this situation has caused the fans and my family. I entered into my contract with the Clippers as well as the agreements in question in good faith, fully committed to fulfilling my obligations and with no knowledge of any intent on anyone's part to circumvent the salary cap. For 15 years, my priority has been giving everything to my family, the game, and those I share the court with. As I return to Toronto, I am focused on what I can control, closing this chapter and moving forward with a clean slate, unquote. The return to Toronto thing is key because remember that trade didn't happen. It was announced, but it was never made official because the Raptors wanted to see exactly how this played out. Kawhi Leonard's going to have to pay $700,000 in restitution, but his contract will not be voided, and he does not face any suspension whatsoever. So Kawhi gets out of this paying a $700,000 fine.
9: You buy that? I didn't really know. I entered into this.
2: For him, yeah, I actually do. I really do. I think, you know, when you think about Kawhi, and people have said this about him, it's basketball and that's it. You know, he has his share of fun, obviously, but he's not a public eye or in the public eye. He's not active on social. You don't hear about him from, you know, he's business dealings, I'm running this company, and he probably does, but you don't hear about it. And so he's not outwardly talking about his business ventures or out off the court stuff. And I do believe that he, you know, he certainly was aware of the numbers and what he was getting, sure. But in terms of the fine print of the deal, I don't think he knew much about it. Now, you can't say that about everybody in the league. There's a lot of guys that are really extremely hands-on. By no means any factual knowledge that I have, but just based on what we kind of have known about Kawhi over his years, is he has a circle, and I think he trusts the people within his circle, but he is the opposite end of what, say, LeBron is in terms of, you know, the public knowledge of all the businesses that LeBron is involved in, that is a creative piece of, that is directly involved in. And I don't think that's necessarily the case with Kawhi. So I buy it. I actually do buy it for him, that he didn't really know the details of what was going on with this.
10: By the way, I know you guys will get back to that, but clarification when it comes to the first round pick. So they do own their own pick this year, although there is a right to swap with the Oklahoma City Thunder. So they will have a pick this year. They do not own their first round pick in 2028. They've already traded that. So that's why this kicks in 2029. So starting in 2029, they will have five consecutive seasons where they will not have a first round pick.
9: All right. Well, first of all, I hear what you said, Rodney. I'm not so sure I buy that. I mean, he had to know something. He had to know. I just don't know. What do you mean? You're a spokesperson for this company. So, but they took care of him. I mean, he's got to pay $700,000 and he'll be done with it. But this was
2: calculated. So you think that he knows that this is a way for them to get around the cap, and we're going to do this deal for you?
9: No, but I think what he found out is, in pretty short order, he's getting paid for doing nothing. Now, what that meant, he probably didn't know. I'll give you that. But what it also says, the Clippers really did dirty. This was calculated. It was orchestrated. And the Clippers knew what they were doing.
2: Have the Clippers made a statement yet?
10: Not that I've seen, but I'm keeping my eyes open for that.
2: Yeah. I'm sure they're going to deny it like they have. So you're buying that Steve Ballmer knew everything that was going on and this was his intention, Fred?
9: I'm buying this. Maybe he didn't know what it meant, but he knew. Yeah, I'm buying it.
10: Here's what the league says when it comes to Steve Ballmer, just their own wording. So, Clippers owner Steve Ballmer suspended from all league and team activities for 1 year for knowingly seeking to help Mr. Leonard obtain off-court income opportunities for approving a business deal that he knew was a precondition for aspiration to enter into an endorsement agreement with Mr. Leonard, and for his failure to create conditions under which his organization abided by the NBA circumvention rules.
9: Okay, so what does that tell you? He was involved in trying to make this go. He probably didn't realize, well, according to that.
10: They say he approved it. It's almost as if like he might not have been the head of the snake, but he kind of knew what was happening and didn't do anything to stop it.
9: Right, and maybe he didn't think he was trying to circumvent the salary cap. Maybe that was it. He was just trying to be a good guy and help. I mean, that's what it sounds like to me. Because it said, Kevin, he was out looking or helping with this, and then he approved it.
10: It says approving a business deal he knew was a precondition for aspiration.
2: He owned a piece of the company.
10: He did. Yes, he did. You're right. He was an investor. And I think, didn't they say they came up short or they needed more money, and then he doubled down and invested more? I believe that's how the story goes.
9: Yep.
2: So I'm more apt to believe that he knew more so than Kawhi knew. Kawhi's the guy, hey, you're going to give me $28 million and I don't got to do much? Sign me up.
10: Yeah, the framing certainly seems like between Ballmer and Gillian Zucker, they talked to Dennis, who at the time was Kawhi's agent. Dennis did all this stuff, and Kawhi's like, well, I trust my agent. Right, you know how this works. Like, yeah. Well, my agent signed me up for X, Y, and Z. I believe my agent, so let him handle it.
2: Absolutely. What do I got to do for it? Well, you only got to sign an autograph twice, or you only got to do one appearance, or whatever it may be. Yeah, and you go, okay, sure. They're going to pay me what? Oh, yeah, do that deal. And again, just the nature of what we kind of know from outside looking in about Kawhi is it's not like he is as involved as you may see from some other players.
15: Like Kevin said, you know, it's been widely known that Uncle Dennis, you had to go through him to get anything with Kawhi.

0: Yeah, well, he approved it. Yeah, I think that, and maybe Rodney, it wasn't specifically laid out to him, but maybe there were conversations. Yeah, we can pull this off, and we can try this and that. And he goes, "Yeah, go ahead."
1: No, okay. I'm saying, do you believe that he knew that this was shady?
0: Yeah, I do. I'm sorry. I like Steve Ballmer a lot. I think he knew. Gillian Zucker knew. Lawrence Frank only got 6 months. Why is that? Did they come up with this independently of him and then tell him and he went, fine? That tells me that maybe he wasn't the driver. He was a passenger.
1: Well, I'm sure deals get done without him. If it goes through Ballmer and it goes through Gillian, that it could, what is she, technically the
2: president of business operations. He's basically what Jeannie was when Dr. Buss was in charge of the Lakers. She basically holds that role.
1: Right. So if she's dealing directly with Ballmer, it doesn't necessarily have to go through Lawrence Frank.
0: Right.
2: Well, here's what they say about Lawrence Frank. Suspended without pay for 6 months for his involvement with the impermissible endorsement arrangements and for approving impermissible expenses incurred by Mr. Leonard and his family. Because there were rumors about, you know, the fact that, you know, they gave special treatment to Kawhi and, you know, paid for flights for family members or whatever it was. Things like that. Extra impermissible benefits that you're not supposed to be able to give a player under contract.
0: So that's why he got it.
2: It sounds like that's why he got that.
0: Yeah. Whole thing's dirty from the very beginning.
2: And they're basically placed on, I missed this earlier as well, they're placed under a compliance and monitoring program overseen by the league for a period of 5 years. So basically like a five-year probation period for the organization.
0: They got slapped really hard. And I don't know if they placed them under that five-year compliance situation because they need to make a point and be transparent and have everybody know what's happening to show that the league stepped in and did something, or they put them under that compliance period because, hell, they might try it again. We don't know what they're doing. When we went and investigated this thing, God knows what they found now. And there's no way we're going to go through that again. So now it's like you're under a five-year receivership. That's bad. I have to tell you, that's bad. That was bad. And I know we're talking about the first five round draft picks.
2: Yes.
0: But good Lord, this is bad. This calls into question the integrity of the whole thing. If you're the NBA, yeah, you're sitting there going, what the hell are those guys doing over there? What's happening?
1: Yeah.
0: How did this happen? I'm telling you, this is bad. And I understand Steve Ballmer has $177 billion.
1: Which is why the $30 million is not affecting him. I mean,
0: that's making a statement at least. What are you going to find him, $100 billion?
1: Maybe. Not $100 billion, but...
0: No, but I'm just saying.
1: Maybe $100 million.
0: But what I'm saying is that a $30 million fine assessed to one person.
2: Now, if you remember, the T-Wolves with the Joe Smith situation with their circumvention, they got docked three for... It was five, then it got knocked down to three. They were fined $3.5 million. Versus 30.
1: No, yeah, I mean it's a big number for sure, but I'm talking about in terms of for him, it's, you know, insurance take care of that. There's a lot of ways he's going to take care of that. The money's not the issue with it, but yeah, the statement of $30 million hits hard, and I think for him too, the not being able to be involved in any way with the team is going to hurt him more. Because as we've seen, he's very active with the team and is at the games and he's front and center and visible and, you know, it's become his passion, well, since he bought the team. So that's going to hurt him. You know, that's going to be one that hits him hard, that he's not going to be able to be around it. But I still go back to the biggest hit, I think, is the draft picks.
0: Who's in charge now? Who makes decisions now?
1: Well, just like we talked about, they got enough staff because they staffed up. They're good.
0: Who decides how money is spent now? The president of business operations is gone. The person operating the business is suspended for a year with

0: without pay. That's even more shocking to me. Without pay? I get it. We're going to have to sit you for a year. But without pay? That means they knew exactly what was going on, Rodney.
1: I'll add this layer, too, because just parsing through the NBA's official statement. So these suspensions are handed down. It says, quote, affirmatively initiating off-court income opportunities between Mr. Leonard and four companies doing business with the team. So Aspiration, Boingo Wireless, Daktronics, and Locked On Insurance. Four companies. Facilitating endorsement agreements between these companies and Kawhi Leonard. Inducing the companies to enter into these agreements by offering them business from the team. Paying personal expenses on behalf of Kawhi Leonard and his reps. And failing to report improper solicitations for off-court income opportunities made on Mr. Leonard's behalf through Dennis Robertson.
0: That's dirty. That is dirty. I don't care.
2: Didn't a couple of these companies go bankrupt?
1: Aspiration definitely did. Daktronics said I think they were having financial issues. I don't know if they went bankrupt, but they certainly said they were having financial issues.
0: But look, when they really looked into this, and when you investigate something, you know, one thing leads to another. When they really got into this, this was pretty well thought out. This was orchestrated.
2: What do you mean? The investigation or
0: the Clippers'
2: or
0: actions?
2: The deal that they did with Kawhi?
0: The Clippers' actions. This was orchestrated with four companies?
2: Well, I wonder if there's other owners and teams that are looking up going, oh boy, don't look at us. You think the Clippers may be the only team that had ever done this or did anything like this?
0: Well, no, right. Minnesota did it, right, Kevin?
1: Well, that was different. I mean, that was where, you know, Joe Smith took less money on a promise that he would make more money a little bit later on to free up salary cap space. It's a little bit different, but still shady dealings that was against the CBA.
0: Wow.
2: Yeah, we'll make it up to you.
1: Yeah.
2: We'll make it up to you and find ways to get you. It won't be on the court salary, but we'll find ways to get you money that'll compensate for what we're not paying you directly as a salary.
1: Right.
0: This is very disappointing.
1: So still salary cap circumvention. It still falls under that umbrella, but just in a different way.
0: All right, Ronnie, let's just take a quick break here.
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0: Dylan Hernandez is going to join us after the top of the hour. We're not going to have much time when we get back before we hit Dylan. Kevin, keep checking, and let's see if we can update this when we come back.

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9: The best field operative I've ever had. 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In 81, the embassy went down. 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
10: Where?
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16: 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And I'm so excited to tell you about my new podcast, Unpaused. What I hear from women every day is they want more for themselves. Yet here's the reality. As women, we've been expected to serve and fade. We were raised to believe that our values lie in how much we give, how quiet we stay, and how well we put everyone else's needs before our own. And then, when we hit midlife, the world looks away. But women are waking up, and they're saying hell no. 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
27: Hey, Rodney Pete. Fred Rogan. On a hump day, man, we're just getting some news after news after news. A lot of stuff is breaking this week, Freddie.
1: Yeah, think about it. Tim Harris is now the CEO and athletic director at UCLA. Used to run the Laker business operations. Stan Kroenke has purchased the Angels, which Angel fans feel is long overdue. And now you finally get the word on the NBA investigation into the Clippers. That loss of the five first-round picks to Kevin and Rodney, how much does that really hurt the franchise? Does it devastate it?
27: I think it hurts it a lot. I mean, you're talking about trades, and you're talking about what you can add to a trade or put in a trade. You're talking about building for the future. It is very, very difficult. I mean, think where the hole the Lakers are because they don't have any draft picks. You know, and you know, nowadays, if you're, you know, trying to build and as they say, trust the process, you're not gonna have a process to trust. They don't have any picks to trust.
28: I mean, when it comes to the Clippers for this, I mean, remember back when we talked about the Joe Smith thing a little bit earlier in the show or last segment, they at least had Kevin Garnett. Like, they were competitive through that suspension because they had one of the best players in the entire league. Kawhi Leonard is on his way out to Toronto, and he's aging, and he has injury history. Lawrence Frank has talked about them being in, what, a competitive mode, but not necessarily winning championship mode. You know, they have Keaton Walker, their first-round pick from earlier this year. They're kind of in a pseudo-rebuild. To Rodney's point, they need these picks to try to see if they can make trades to try to improve the roster to get themselves back in championship-building mode. Now, all of a sudden, you find yourself in a situation where you don't have five consecutive years without first-round picks. There's no guarantee that you're going to be competitive. You could be terrible. You could miss the playoffs in three of those 5 years. And you're telling me in three of those 5 years where you miss the playoffs, you don't have a chance at the lottery? That's humongous. For a team to be in the position they're in right now, it wouldn't hurt the Lakers right now because they have Luka. You know, it wouldn't hurt the T-Wolves too much right now because they have Anthony Edwards. The Clippers don't have a player like that to sort of weather the storm. They're in a rebuild at the moment. That's why it hurts so much more.
1: Does it do anything to their image around the league when you're dealing with other players, things like that, if they try to sign somebody? I mean, because you're not going to be able to sign any free agents, really. if you don't have a chance,
27: that's all you're going to be able to sign.
28: Yeah, you'll have money to sign free agents. You just
1: yeah, but I'm saying will they take your money?
27: But you're not going to get somebody that's trying to look at. Hey, this team is I might be the missing piece for this team. They're close to winning a title, so I'm going to go there. No, you get a veteran guy, unless they pay him crazy money, is not going to want to go to a team that's you look up and they're 5-6 years away from being competitive.
28: Yeah, you're in a position where you can't say, it can't be the Kawhi Leonard situation. I'll come as long as you trade for Paul George.
27: Yeah.
28: The option for trading for Paul George would not exist. So getting two stars to team up and come together becomes exceedingly difficult because of the way that it's set up right now. It's very difficult for you to go out, have gobs of money to throw at two big name free agents. Guys like that don't become free agents very often. So usually you have to go out and sign one and then go trade for one. And now one of those options is off the table for them for 5 years.
1: Yeah. This is a dark day in their history. You know, when Donald Sterling owned the team, well, we all know what that was like. But now, this is, I'm just really disappointed in this.
27: Well,
1: it's
27: that
1: bad.
27: Didn't even equate to Donald Sterling. Let's not even put that in the same sentence, Fred.
1: No, but I'm saying things were different then. But, I mean, the franchise was tainted back then because of him. All right, now he's gone. But now this is something different. You know what? They did. Here's the thing. This is what I can't get over. They didn't make a mistake. They knew what they were doing. And that's the problem. Hey, we goofed. Yeah, maybe we shouldn't have done this. It's a gray area. All right, you guys, we're going to fine you. Don't do it again. They knew what they were doing. I think that's what's so disappointing here. They absolutely knew what they were doing.
27: Will they be appeal, Kevin? Can they appeal this?
28: I would imagine so. And, you know, people were, remember we talked about this a few weeks ago, like whether or not the NBA would lay the hammer down because they might be fearful of any litigation Ballmer might take against the league and that they might try to go to arbitration and try to negotiate this entire thing out. Where that all sat and currently sits, I don't really know, to be honest with you. So the NBA just released this and they didn't mention anything about negotiations or arbitration or anything like that. So we're still right now, and I'm still keeping my eyes open, but still awaiting a response from the Clipper organization. They so far have said nothing.
27: Well, the fact that they went at him like that and gave him the $30 million and the year ban, I think, is for me, for him, is the one that probably hits him in the gut. But they would have to, being in the NBA, have to be pretty certain that they are right for them to lay the hammer down on an owner like Steve Ballmer.
1: That's exactly right. You better have it all buttoned up.
27: Yeah.
1: You can't miss on this one, you know?
27: Yeah. Yeah.
1: All right. As we continue, Dylan Hernandez of The Post will join us next.
0: Rogan and Rodney. AM 570. 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
1: Yeah, Dylan, we'll talk Dodgers with Dylan. We'll talk Angels. We'll get into this, and he's next.
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1: All right, we continue on. Fred Rogan, Rodney Peete, AM 570 LA Sports. Later this hour, Kevin will be along with everything, getting us caught up on It's Lit, and we're hoping to hook up here with Dylan Hernandez in a couple of seconds. Meantime, Dodgers back at it tonight at the stadium. September was not a great start. It was not a great start on September 1st. Eric Lauer was just mauled last night by the Cardinals, and the Dodgers were never in the game. Yes, they scored 8 runs, but it was kind of a Keystone Cop effort by the Cards late in the game. The Dodgers were down so fast, they were behind 7-0. It was over. And so I guess if there's a positive side, they did score some runs. But on the other side, it was just a bad outing by Lauer. The Dodger pitching has been very strong. So I think that's an aberration. And I really don't see him being a part of the – he's not going to be a part of the rotation – as we get to the postseason. I think the real question becomes, and I know he's had a good year. I'm not questioning that. But I think he's been out over his skis a little bit here. And I don't even know if you use him on the postseason roster as a reliever. Because if you look at it, he'd be a long guy, right? Get in there, the game's close, give us some length. I don't think I'd put him in the game if it was tight coming in out of the bullpen.
22: Based on this latest outing, that's what you're basing it on?
1: You know what I think, Rodney? And I know you'll disagree. I think it's been smoke and mirrors. Yeah, he's good. But it's not okay. He hasn't been overpowering. He hasn't been dominant. He's been good.
22: He's not a dominant pitcher, Fred. He's
1: okay,
22: a pitcher.
1: Well, when you get to the postseason, you need that.
22: Not everybody's dominant. Dominant. Pitchers are sometimes smart, but not every pitcher's going to overwhelm you. You know? It's just guys got different styles. Henriquez is a powerful, overpowering pitcher, but,
1: right,
22: you know, certain guys are different, anyway.
1: All right, let's bring on Dylan Hernandez. Dylan, good afternoon.
23: Good afternoon, guys. How are you doing?
1: Good. We got a lot to cover. I'll just start with what I was just saying. You'll probably disagree. Maybe you won't. I think Eric Lauer's had a nice year. He got just annihilated last night. I think he's had a nice year. But I think his performance has been exaggerated. And I don't even know if I trust him as a long guy in the playoffs. That's just me. I think, yeah, he's had a nice year, but he hadn't been overpowering. What do you think?
23: Yeah, I mean, it's one of those kind of best-case scenarios, right? I mean, really, they were, you know, they needed somebody to kind of plug a hole in their rotation while some of their big guys were down. He did that, like, you know, again, if you look at it like from that viewpoint, right, like I think like that is a really nice year. Probably even over-delivered a little bit. You know, I'm not going to rule him out of the postseason just based on, like, one start. I do think, you know, they're going to have some things to kind of figure out because he's not going to be the only starting pitcher that goes to the bullpen. You know, they obviously, Justin Robleski just came back as a reliever. We're going to probably see Roki Sasaki move into a relief role, you know, kind of depending on what happens with Ohtani. There could be some other effects on that. So, you know, I think at this point, I think you got to keep, you know, he's still under consideration. And you might wind up being right that maybe there isn't a place for him, but I could also see there a possibility where, yeah, he does factor into what they do in October.
22: Yeah, I said the same thing. I just can't. I don't think you can base it off of one outing, one bad outing that he had. If you look at totality of the season, and it's season by season, guys are hot. Look, Blake Treinen right now. Would you trust him going out there? And 2 years ago, he was lights out. He was the guy that was in your most critical moments. So, you know, you got to go with the guys that are doing well for you. Dylan, you, I think it was you who said that pitching-wise, because their starting pitching has been just the bright spot, other than, you know, obviously last night. But their starting pitching has been the bright spot, especially when you're talking about their top four, with Glass now being back now and Snell being back. Can that be enough, even with the cold bats, to get them a three-peat?
23: Yeah, I think so. You know, because here's the thing, right, is that in these postseason games and you get that pitching going, these are like, you know, these are lower scoring environments. I mean, the good thing, I guess, is that, I mean, if you want to take the positive view, is that everybody's going to be hitting the way the Dodgers are, right? And so, and frankly, I think, like, at that point, you know, if your pitching is kind of holding the other team down, then it kind of becomes one of these games where, hey, who's going to get the big hit at the end? And yeah, maybe the Dodgers aren't swinging the bats well, but you know what? They have a lot of guys that have kind of done it. And I do, in situations like that, I do like experience. I do like guys that have kind of been near the top of that game, right? And like, I mean, would it surprise you, you know, say in, you know, the NLDS or something, late innings, tie game, you know, 1-1, you know, that Mookie Betts runs into one and wins the game for you? I mean, I could totally kind of see that happening. And frankly, I would, you know, rather have Mookie Betts up in that situation than maybe, you know, a younger player, right, on another team. So, yeah, to me, you know, I think that this is the thing. Is like, I do think the bats are a problem. Like, let's not lie about that. But I do think that because of their pitching, they're going to be in every single game they play, every single series they play. And, you know, again, it's going to be a matter of can they kind of come up with that big hit when they need it. You know, that's still, I think, a big question mark. I think getting Ohtani back to where he can be offensively is going to be kind of part of that equation. But the pitching is going to keep them in every game that they're in.
1: So you talked to Andrew Friedman about Ohtani, and Andrew continues to think he can pitch again this year, right?
23: Yeah. That was my colleague Jack Harris that spoke to Andrew, but yes.
1: And do you, I don't buy that, Dylan. I think they should just put this to bed.
23: Yeah, I do too, right? Because it's gotten to the point now where, look, my thing is, okay, you got Glasnow there as your number four guy now. And that's like a luxurious number four, by the way, right? When Glasnow's good, I mean, he's like one of the best pitchers in baseball. He'd be a number one on most rotations. And that's like your fourth guy. And it's like, you know, so to me, with Ohtani, you know, being, right, part of that rotation, to me, he's got to be like a real difference maker, right? Like where it's a noticeable, like, difference. And, you know, and in this case, if he's going to be like an opener, which is kind of seems like it's going to be kind of more the, right, given the time that he's going to have to build up at this point, you know, you're talking about him pitching, giving you a inning or two. Right, he's probably only going to pitch once a series. So, like, an inning or two over an entire series. Now you're going to bump, you know, Glasnow to the pen, which he did a good job of last year, but you're still kind of putting him in a role that he's not really accustomed to. And then on top of that, right, I mean, Ohtani doesn't look fine at the plate now. As much as the Dodgers say that this is unrelated to, like, his health stuff, I can't imagine that it is unrelated, right, because Ohtani has admitted that it has affected his running, and so if it affects his running, well, then it probably affects him in the batter's box, too. So, to me, it's just kind of not worth it, right? And, again, I think we've talked about this on this program in the past, but I think more than anything, what it does, it speaks to kind of the interesting power dynamic working relationship that the Dodgers have with Ohtani. This is clearly more of a partnership than it is, again, a traditional employer-employee relationship.
1: Don't
22: yeah,
1: Anderson
22: but I also this. Think that it look, what is Andrew Friedman going to say? What is he going to say? No, we're going to shut him down. He's not going to pitch anymore this season, and he's just going to hit. Of course he's going to say, yeah, we look for him to pitch this rest of the year. That is just, but behind the scenes, in closed-door meetings, it is probably a decision that they have made already, that this is how we're going to use him. And more than likely, he's not going to pitch, especially after the last situation where he had to stop, a session because of it was aggravating something. So publicly, he's going to say the right things because, again, I think you've mentioned this, Dylan, they brought him in to pitch and hit. And to totally deny that from him outwardly is just, I don't think they would do that publicly until it was a total foregone conclusion that he was absolutely no way in shape or form going to pitch. But I think they are, now that we're in September, I do believe that they have been resolved to the fact that Ohtani's not going to be a part of the pitching scheme going into the playoffs. What do you think?
23: Yeah, I mean, again, I would just, like, put it to bed, right, just because I do think he's got to, like, the pitching, and clearly when he ramps up the pitching, right, when he starts throwing off the mound, it has affected him. There have been physical effects from this, right? And I do think it's also important to get him back in the right place physically so he can perform offensively, right? And so, because I do think that at this point, kind of the ramping up process does take away from this. And so, like, I'm not really, you know, again, I don't think, you know, maybe the Dodgers, I do think, like, look, if you inject them all with truth serum, like, do you want him pitching? I'm sure, you know, yeah, like, they probably, like, okay, they probably have, like, what they want. But I do think that this is a situation where, like, Ohtani doesn't probably at this point want to give up, you know. And this is, and this is a tricky part, right, because this is who this guy is, like, at his core. And I think that this goes for all athletes, right? I mean, I'm sure this was the case with you too, Rodney, right, when you were playing. And, you know, maybe hey, you couldn't go, whatever, but, like, you know, you think maybe you can, and you're not going to quite give up until you've exhausted all possibilities.
22: Yep.
23: And that's where this guy kind of is right now. And yeah, but I would just kind of put this to bed just so that they need to get him ready at the plate right now, just because he just doesn't look good up there.
1: All right, let's shift over now to the Angels. Stan Kroenke buying the Angels. I think everybody thinks it's a good thing. Dylan, what do you think?
23: Yeah, it's a great thing. I mean, you know, because here's the thing, is if you go back and look at all the bad decisions that the Angels made that have kind of put them in the position they're in right now, they were Artie Moreno's decisions, right? Why did they not match the offer that Ohtani eventually accepted from the Dodgers? That's because Artie didn't want it, right? Why did they sign Albert Pujols? Why did they sign Anthony Rendon? Why did they sign, Josh Hamilton? It was because Artie Moreno wanted it. Yeah, right? Why did they scrap this trade, right? It was the Jock Peterson, Ross Stripling. They would have gotten him in a salary dump. You know who was thrown into that trade was also a guy named Andy Páez. They could have Andy Páez right now. And basically, though, right, the Dodgers were trading for Mookie. That trade took a little bit longer than the Dodgers were hoping. So this thing kind of drags out, and the Angels trade was kind of contingent upon that. You know, and Artie admitted it. Yeah, he got him. Even part of it was that he got impatient, so he squashed that trade. You know, and so I think, you know, the one thing about Kroenke, and I think we've seen this with McVay, we've seen it certainly in soccer with, you know, with Arsenal and Mikel Arteta, the coach there. But, you know, Kroenke basically trusts his, you know, sports people to make sporting decisions, provides the financing, which I think is kind of what you want. Whereas, you know, I think Artie Moreno, what you had was a very, you know, kind of micromanaging, you know, type of owner who got involved in a lot of these decisions. And frankly, when these decisions went badly, you know, then it kind of became the GM's job. Okay, now you clean this up for me. You know, and that's a tough way to operate. And so, yeah, this is going to be, you know, and I'm not saying they're going to win right away. They do have to find their guy. They're going to have to find their, you know, I think just like in, you know, again, in football, right, the head coach is kind of the center of your operations. And in baseball, that's going to be the head of your baseball operations department, whether that's a GM or a president. They got to find that guy. They got to find the right guy. You know, it might take a little bit, right, because you go to the Rams, again, before they hired Sean McVay, they hired Jeff Fisher, you know, who is completely the opposite. I also think, though, it really speaks highly of Kroenke, the fact that I think, you know, when they kind of make a mistake or when they feel they need to move on, they don't get caught up too much in the sentimentality part, right? I mean, you know, they moved to L.A., they knew they needed a superstar, they draft, you know, they trade up to get Jared Goff, to trade him 1-1, but, like, once they kind of realize, like, hey, this isn't the guy to get us over the, you know, to the mountaintop, well, what do? They turn around and, you know, but they wanted to make the trade for Stafford. They went ahead and they did it, right? And again, they let the, you know, in the football case, right, they're letting the football people make the football decisions. And I think it's going to be really good, again, if the Angels can do that. Obviously, there's so much kind of upside there in Anaheim, I think, with it's a place people want to live. It's obviously the weather's great. You got a lot of kind of the, you know, L.A. benefits almost that kind of come with that. It's a great market. You know, and I think if you kind of invest properly, you know, there's a lot of potential there. And again, it's just a matter to me, again, of finding the right guy to lead your baseball operations department.
1: Yeah. All right, Dylan. You got one, Rodney? Go ahead.
22: No, go ahead. Go ahead.
1: Because I'm just keeping an eye on stuff on the time, and I want to make sure we get in here and talk about the Clippers, because now that just happened. I'm sure you know what happened, Dylan. What do you think about that?
23: Yeah, well, I guess it's good that, you know, because I think we were kind of like all looking at this watch, wondering, you know, how they were going to go about this, right? Because I think Ballmer is clearly a great owner, and I think, you know, the league likes Ballmer. You know, I think everybody that has been around the Clippers can talk about, like, what a well-run organization that is. I mean, aside from this cheating stuff, but, you know, I mean, again, the investment in the facilities, the way that team, you know, again, I think collected like a lot of smart people to run it. I mean, you go back to kind of who the Clippers used to be, I do think they're in a much better spot. And so I do think there was this question, right, of like, are they really going to punish this guy? How far can they go? And I think, you know, it's obviously a really stern punishment. I think the league, you know, kind of set this clear message, hey, like, you can't do this. At the same time, they did it, I think, you know, I mean, I haven't seen any kind of statement from Ballmer yet or anything, but I think at least at this point, you know, assuming he doesn't, you know, fight this or, right, you know, this is, they kind of, we were able to kind of balance the two things of, like, keeping Ballmer involved in the league. And yes, I guess there will be suspensions and fines for various people involved, right? But, you know, it's not going to be a lifetime ban or anything like that. You know, yes, the draft pick stuff is pretty severe, but you kind of have to send that message too.
1: All right. Dylan, thanks for coming on. Thanks for all the insight today. Really appreciate it.
23: No, thank you so much for having me on.
1: All right, there goes our buddy Dylan Hernandez of the Post. And so now the Clippers have released a statement. I don't know if you've seen that or not, Kevin, but maybe we can have
2: I've seen, and there's a lot else to cover, and it's lit regarding this investigation, Fred, yes.
1: All right, well, we'll get to that.
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1: Fred Rogan, many thanks to Dylan Hernandez for jumping on real quick. But right now, we got a lot of stuff to get to. Come on, Kevin, let's get it.
6: It's lit. Stories lighting up the sports headlines.
2: That is right. If you guys are just joining us, the results are in from the investigation into the Clippers and salary cap circumvention. The league coming down with a suspension for a full year for owner Steve Ballmer of the Clippers. Lawrence Frank gets 6 months. Gillian Zucker, the president of operations, business operations for the team, gets a full year of suspension. Steve Ballmer also a $30 million fine, and the team has docked 5 consecutive first-round draft picks. Kawhi Leonard will have to pay $700,000 in restitution, but he will not have a suspension, nor will he have his contract voided. So it sounds as if the trade between the Clippers and Raptors that was agreed upon can still be consummated at this point in time. Now, the Clippers did release a statement in reaction to this. See if I can find, if I can pull that back up here in 1 second. But they have basically denied the report, or denied the findings of the report. They say, quote, "We vehemently reject the NBA's findings, which are the result of a heavily biased investigation seeking to justify a predetermined narrative rather than facts and evidence. What the league told us privately differs from what it announced today publicly, and they have not held themselves close to the standard Commissioner Silver set at the start of this investigation to ensure its fairness and accuracy. For the past year, we cooperated fully and in good faith, and we will now fight just as hard to demonstrate our innocence. We intend to vigorously challenge these findings and penalties through every avenue available to us and look forward to an ethical and impartial arbitration process.
1: So that's fascinating. That's fascinating. The thing I found, aside from it was predetermined, that's not, they're saying, what the league told them. They're saying the league told them something else entirely and then came out with that statement. There's something that is a major disconnect here. Because for them to come out and say that, it's like they were blindsided by it. And they were blindsided because they were told something else. Rodney, does that make any sense?
0: It's about to get ugly. It's about to get real ugly. And just like we mentioned, that the league would not put this out there unless they had some concrete evidence and were sure about what they brought to the table. But then again, the Clippers' response is, that's not what they told us. And by them making that kind of statement, you wonder if they got receipts. Like, we've got it documented. This is what you told us, or this is what you were... This is the type of penalty we're going to get, or this was the findings, and now you come out with this. This is not good. This is not good for, I think, more for the league than it is for Ballmer right now. For them to come out and say, you lied to us, basically. And that's not at all what we talked about in terms of what you found in your investigation. They're on total opposite ends.
1: Yeah, it makes no sense.
2: Now, a key part of the Clippers statement saying that the findings are based on an investigation seeking to justify a predetermined narrative rather than find facts and evidence, that is something that a lot of people who are on the Clippers side have pointed out on social media, especially because the report from the law firm that they released begins with him talking about Pablo Torre's podcast and how that's how we all first found out about this situation. And the belief is that it was already started out from a biased premise, the premise that the Clippers were already guilty, and that's what the law firm was operating off of.
0: Wait, now, the law firm doing the investigation cited Pablo's podcast to start?
2: Yes, it did cite it towards the beginning of its report. Now, in a summary of its report, this is what the law firm does say. It says, quote, in making factual findings, investigators assessed witness credibility in all customary ways by evaluating, among other things, demeanor, potential bias, personal motivations, and consistency with other evidence. Key witnesses from the Clippers varied in their levels of credibility. So now it goes on to talk about Gillian Zucker and then talk about Lawrence Frank. So in the report, it says, quote, for example, over the course of the investigation, Ms. Zucker made several statements that proved inconsistent with the contemporaneous documents, other witness statements, and the broader chronology of events professed lack of recollection on important issues, placed responsibility on subordinates, and offered inconsistent renditions of facts in separate interviews. So they're saying she was inconsistent in her testimony. When it comes to Lawrence Frank, they say he openly discussed with investigators his conduct from the relevant time period, recalled details of key events, took responsibility for the actions of subordinates, and was generally consistent across his interviews. So that would at least explain why Gillian Zucker got a year and Lawrence Frank only got 6 months. It sounds as if they're saying he was forthright and she was not.
1: Well, she just forgot.
0: That's interesting. Either you did it or you didn't. Right? I mean, they're saying he has more credibility than her, so we're going to give her more of a penalty.
1: Right, they didn't believe her.
2: She was inconsistent in her
0: facts, though.
1: Right.
2: Well, it's like one of those, you know, if you're upfront and forthright at the beginning, the punishment won't be as severe. But if you lie about it, or maybe you quote unquote misremembered things, you know, the cover up is worse than the crime situation.
0: It's bad. It's about to get bad.
2: Okay, so now this from our NBA insider Dan Wojcik, and talking about the Clippers saying they're going to exhaust any and all measures that they can to see if they can fight this. Dan Wojcik spoke to a leaked source. The league source says there is no appeal or arbitration process for the Clippers to pursue against the NBA. It is not a right that the teams actually have. He says the Players Association could have pursued arbitration, but the PA accepted the findings and the punishments. So under the CBA, the Clippers don't even have any legal recourse. Now, if they want to seek it outside of the CBA, I have no idea how that works. I am not a lawyer. But under the conditions, under the CBA with the league, the franchises, the Players Association, since the PA is not appealing this, the Clippers, under the auspices of the current NBA CBA, don't even have any legal recourse against this ruling.
1: Well, but it's a question of the club's integrity now, right? And also, isn't it something that is going to be tried in the court of public opinion? So if that's the case, maybe they just present their own findings. Maybe they just open everything up and go, here's what happened. Who, you tell me, did we do this or not?
0: Who, the Clippers?
1: Yeah.
0: Not a chance. Not a chance would they ever do that. Why would they do that?
1: Well, because they're trying to defend their integrity.
2: The only way they would do that if they know definitively that what they show is going to prove their innocence. And I don't know if they can definitively do that.
0: No. And why would you open yourself up to that? I mean, you can appeal it and all that stuff, but for them to go unsolicited, go, hey, no, this is our investigation, this is what we found, and no, they're not doing that.
1: Well, then, by making the statement that they're going to appeal or they're upset or whatever they're going to do, since they can't do it, they can always stand by the fact, yeah, you know what they told us was different, and we don't agree with this. But there's nothing we can do about it.
2: Yeah, at the end of their statement, we intend to vigorously challenge these findings and penalties through every avenue available to us and look forward to an ethical and impartial arbitration process. But again, there is no arbitration process.
1: Do you think they knew that?
2: They had to. I mean, they have to know what they can and can't do via the CBA, which
0: well,
2: again...
0: maybe there's aspects of it that they can appeal. And not, maybe not the whole thing, but maybe there's certain aspects of it that they can't. Or... they could just sue.
2: Yeah, they could sue the league, I guess. And maybe that's what that's outside of the CBA, Rodney, which is a perfect example. They can sue the league and sue the investigators and find a way through that to possibly find a resolution. I don't know.
0: Yeah.
2: But under the current CBA, it doesn't seem like there's really anything that they can do about the punishment.
0: But it also, they ain't going away quietly.
2: Well, it's a lot of money. We've been to, what, $150 billion that he's worth? He can lawyer up and lawyer up for a long time if he needs to, if you're Steve Ballmer.
0: And really drag the league through it.
1: He's just trying to clear. All he's trying to do is clear his name now. That's what this is about. They just need to, all right, we didn't do it. They're wrong. And even if we have to pay the punishment, at the very

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12: All right, back to wrap this thing up. Rodney Pete, Fred Rogan. Lots of stuff going on today, Fred. Man, we're overwhelmed.
13: No, ton of stuff going on. But let's not lose track of the Dodgers. They're back at it tonight. At home, Yamamoto will go against the Cardinals. The starting pitcher, as of this moment, undecided. So they don't know who's going to start for them yet. But I sure hope the Dodgers, well, first, Yamamoto is going to pitch a lot better than Lauer did last night.
12: Well, you got it out for Lauer for some reason. You got him. He's gotten you. What did he do to you, Fred?
13: He's
12: been on him all day long.
13: No, I really believe deep down he's had a very nice season. But as soon as everybody's ready to go, that will end his stint in the rotation. And again, I don't even know if he makes the playoff roster.
12: You even took it to a personal level on him. Man.
13: No, not that. Look, every time he pitches, doesn't he get hit early on? If you think about it. Don't you think he gets tagged early, then they come back and win for
14: him?
13: No,
14: it's a fact. He does, and he particularly likes to give up a home run in the first inning. I feel like more often than not.
13: Well, all right, you don't have that luxury in the playoffs, Rodney. You bring the guy from the bullpen. Ah, hell, you know he's going to give up one. It's just a question of when. You don't have that luxury.
12: About Kershaw in his last 7 years? He's got to get past the first inning. There's several guys that were like that. You know, you say that about Robleski a little bit, too?
13: No, I didn't say that about Robleski.
12: But the fact is it happened, is what I'm saying. You didn't say it about certain other guys that it happened to.
13: Okay, I don't think we can mention, with all due respect, Clayton Kershaw and Eric Lauer in the same statement, in the same sentence.
14: Well,
13: I don't think we can do that.
14: Kershaw saved his for the postseason. Eric Lauer was getting tagged in the regular season early on. So, I mean, it might happen to him all the way around. So, if it's happening in the regular season, look out. 6.88 ERA in the first inning, by the way, this season for Eric Lauer.
13: Okay, so the key, if he made the playoff roster, was make him start. Well, it won't even work.
12: Just
13: I was going to say,
12: he's
13: he can't
12: not even
13: going to
12: be
13: inning.
12: A part of the rotation. And you're just killing him like he is the worst player the Dodgers have ever had.
13: No, he's not the worst player the Dodgers have ever had. I'm just saying, I don't think you can trust him in the postseason.
12: 8 to 10 shots you've taken at him throughout the day. I'm like, what is going on?
13: No, I just think I'm being honest. I do. I'm not taking shots at him. I just think I'm being honest. I don't think he can be part of the playoff rotation.
12: No one said he's probably going to be. I mean, you look at it, he's probably not going to be. With the guys going to the bullpen, he's probably not going to be.
13: But would you even put him in the bullpen? That's my question. And I don't know if everybody's healthy. I just don't know if he goes there. That's all. But hopefully they turn it around tonight with Yamamoto on the hill. It is much needed and much necessary. Okay, that'll do it. We are done. Ronnie, thank you for today. Great work. Kevin, appreciate it as always. And Rodney, we get back at it tomorrow.
10: Yeah.

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2: The game is over. 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
1: Song to you, Petros and Money, AM 570, LA Sports, live everywhere on the iHeart Radio app. A three-hour show today, Dodger baseball. Searching for an answer after the Cardinals scored a franchise record 13 runs at Dodger Stadium last night in a win. The Galpin Ford broadcast booth will have first pitch from the Dodgers ace, Yoshi Yamamoto, at 7:10 p.m. Dodgers on deck at 6 p.m. After that, it will be Tarek Skubal, then Blake Snell, then Tyler Glasnow, Eric Lauer. Last night, looking like a number five starter, and unfortunately, the player that the Blue Jays traded away for cash considerations. They scored eight and still got stuck with the loss, and the news keeps getting worse, P. The Atlanta Braves knocked off the Curly Dub, the Washington Nationals, a little bit earlier today, about a half hour ago.
0: Yeah, you know, I don't take that as bad news, I got to say, because...
1: You take it as not good news?
0: I don't take it as... I mean, I just feel like that's your department.
1: Yeah.
0: Right? Like, you're watching that race so
1: closely. I got my
0: closely.
1: Calendar behind me, yeah.
0: Yeah, like, you're on that race so closely that all I could do is mess it up. But I'm sure, in a, like, after, what, 3.5 weeks, when the playoffs are set and the Dodgers have to go to some ungodly place or have some terrible matchup for them, then I'll be like, that's what Matt was talking about this whole time,
1: right,
0: when he was following the Braves and the Brewers and how many games the Dodgers were back
2: yeah,
0: in the NL
2: back
0: standings. Am I wrong? Do I characterize
1: that? Yeah, I think
0: that?
1: It is. I do think there is a little bit of a, you know, do I really have to do this every day? Does it really matter? Can we not just check in on the 27th of September after the last game is played?
0: I certainly
1: and
0: feel
1: then
0: that way.
1: Determine. But I do think there's a reason why Bob Schmidt makes promos with the magic number, that Tim Cates and Colin Yee keep a magic number countdown.
0: Do they?
1: In the Dodgers. I know they have in the past. Tim Cates has certainly had a magic number. I don't know if Colin Yee's available on mic here, but I know that Tim in the past has had a magic number countdown. Whether or not that is going to be instituted this year, because much like when our boss sold the rights to the NL West showdown in September and the Dodgers promptly jumped ahead of the Padres by about 14 games.
3: Are you talking about the Wild Wild West?
0: I remember that.
1: Yeah, the Wild Reed. Wild West year. Do you and Tim Cates keep a magic number tally in the Dodger studio, Colin?
3: Not, you know, we kind of have an unofficial magic count, magic number countdown. I wouldn't say we have it anywhere on the wall like we do our baseball cards. But I would say Tim Cates, you know, he has a huge notebook that he, you know, he keeps all the notes in. And he's keeping the countdown there. But it's not on the wall.
1: Okay. Corrections and retractions on me. I viewed it as like one of those cartoonies, those cartoony calendars that, like, you know, 3 months rip off, and now, or all the years rip off now, and you know, the wolf is 80 years old instead of 20. But I guess that is not the case.
3: We have too many baseball cards up there to have anything else, you know?
0: Well, that notwithstanding, Matt, your story yesterday was one that was like, everything's going to be cool.
1: Took a bit of a hit.
0: The sun is shining, and usually your story leaves you an out. You know what I mean? Like, everything is going to be okay unless this happens. But then last night, I remember your story was like, don't you guys worry. Once the calendar changes, the fortunes change. It's a lot like Sleepy Hollow. Once you cross that bridge, my friend, the August is over. The curse is ended. And it was just a lot of that yesterday. A lot of hopeful music at noon.
1: I appreciate you listening intently. Yes, that's exactly... I said the floor, I thought, was 18-7, which would take them to 100 wins. I said I thought, based on the opponents and the rotation with those big, with the big four now, not just the big three, Glasnow has showed that he looks to be back to midseason form, or I should say in his case, I don't know if he's ever had a midseason form, early season form.
0: some kind of form when he's pitching,
1: that I thought 18-7 and 100 wins was the floor, and that 20-5, now 20-4, was possible, and the one seed. And then what did the Brewers do? They went out and knocked off the Cubs. The Braves beat the Curly Dubs today, and the Dodgers are in third place and would start a series on Tuesday with one day off Monday following their final game on the 27th of September against San Diego.
0: Now, would you say last night overall, if you're going to compare it to be like penalties, would you say it was sort of a slap on the wrist, like you got a targeting penalty and you got to sit out the second half of the next game or the first half of the next game or something like that? Or would you say it's a full Gillian Zucker?
1: Oh, God.
0: Pack it up. You're done. Five first round picks. What a terrible, terrible result. And the Dodgers aren't going to be able to recover.
1: I appreciate you tying in the Zucker.
0: Oh, we'll get
1: full year. Yeah, we'll get there. I thought last night, and I'll ask Dave, I don't know if he'll agree, but to me, your next four starters are Yamamoto, Scoobal, Snell, Glasnow. All four you have shown and have shown you, Dave Roberts, that they will pitch deep into the game, that you're comfortable letting them go to 100 pitches and 7 or 8 innings, and they're comfortable going 7 or 8 innings and 100 pitches and still throwing 96 in the 7th and 8th. So knowing that, when those curveballs were just flat and hovering over the plate and taking deep, absolute no-doubters, the dead center, I don't know why you send Eric Lauer back out there to try to get one or two more innings when it was clear he was having issues last night. Giving up 3 runs through 2 and then giving up 7 through 3 certainly did not seem ideal to get that one extra inning that your bullpen didn't have to pitch. With Yamamoto, Snell, Scoobal, and Glasnow as your next four, feels kind of like, you know what? If I got to get 7 from my bullpen instead of 6, I think I'm going to be okay. It was just very odd that he let that dude put them in a 7-run hole.
0: Terrible night for the Dodgers. Terrible night for Matt and his sunny September story yesterday. It will live in infamy on the Petros and Money Show forever as something that we could not believe happened.
1: Unless they overcome it and they do go 20-4. And then I'll be celebrated like the Ping is celebrated 8 months later. I told you on September 1st, 20-5 was reality. And now 20-4 has to be that same. I told you on September 2nd that 20-4 was a reality. And today, 20-3 is that reality.
0: It's getting very Hartman-esque.
1: Yes, it is. Speaking of which.
0: This is crazy, kids. It's a crazy time in the world of great sports talk because the news will not stop breaking. You know, we hit the air this week, and all of a sudden, the Angels have been sold to Stan Kroenke, and the world has changed. We hit the air again. Martin Jarmond has been fired, and UCLA. I mean, it was literally like Bastille Day for Angel fans yesterday. Angel fans, including our own Matt Dembecki, said, this is one of the great sports days of my life. People were taking it even further than that and saying, this is one of the greatest days of my life, other than when they won the World Series in 2002. That was a huge liberation. And Matt, a lot of UCLA people felt that way too about Jarmond being fired and Tim Harris taking over.
1: Yeah, I guess people
0: they saw
1: getting
0: a lot
1: fired.
0: Of hope.
1: Well, we always hear. What do we always hear? That ultimately an organization stinks from the top down. If you don't have it right at the top, it's very hard to overcome that and get it right underneath it. And that was certainly the case with the Dodgers when it was Frank McCourt up top, even when they got Manny Ramirez, you know, thanks to the Red Sox just wanting to be rid of his attitude. And it felt like Manny Wood was great, and Vixen the clubhouse, and El Maniaco, and Casey Blake, the foundation. And ultimately, you're like, it just stinks at the top. There's no way they overcome that. And I think that's kind of the way that UCLA... Now, look, it's still the challenges that you always point to of the UC system.
0: Well, I think that's why it took them so long to fire Jarmond.
1: Great point.
0: They probably would have fired him months ago.
1: So, I think...
0: Kind of an awkward time to fire a guy, right? But... UCLA doesn't give you that. The UC system is such a bureaucracy. Everything takes so long that by the time you're finally able to do something, it's almost always trickled into a more awkward time.
1: Yeah, it is. I think in the case of UCLA, and very similarly to the Angels, it is sort of the same thing, right? Guy exits that you had no faith in. Who comes in? Someone with a proven track record that knows how to raise money, that knows how to find sponsorships and corporate partnerships, in the case of Tim Harris, who was the first in all of professional sports to land a ridiculous, in the billions with a B, local rights television deal that made the Lakers the financial powerhouse that they became. And he now takes over at UCLA and trying to get the amount of money that will compete with the haves and not be one of the have-nots. And then in the case of the Angels, as you mentioned, you go from Artie Moreno to Stan Kroenke, a guy that is now already the richest owner. Well, when he is introduced, he'll be the richest owner. He's richer than Steve Cohen by about $2 or $3 billion. And that's unthinkable for an Angels fan that feels like Artie just was never that financially invested in them.
0: So two Bastille days for two significant fan bases in the city of Los Angeles. And everybody's feeling kind of good, unless you work for the Angels and are really close with Artie Moreno or something, or you're Martin Jarmond.
1: Or you're, you know, working at the Lodge. What's going to happen?
0: Yeah. Well,
1: Artie,
0: you know,
1: Artie owns the station. Like, what are we going to do?
0: I'm sure that something can be worked out.
1: Stan Kroenke is not going to put up for this mediocre product. This is a real estate man. He has made his $25 billion in real estate and by marrying into the Walton family. Is he really going to look at this lodge and say this is a five-star property? I don't think so.
0: It's possible. I don't know. He might think he might enjoy its kitschiness. You know what I mean?
1: I know. It's like a bed and breakfast.
0: Yeah, like Hairspray. Or,
1: sure.
0: You know, the play. Also, though, Matt, after all of that, when you thought that no more news could break, and then, of course, we have the overlying story of USC not being able to deal with their own attendance and really just not being able to get out of the way of the story.
1: Well, I don't know if you heard, but those seats were as hot as hot plates. You can't expect people to sit in them.
0: Well, it would have smelled like a cooked ass the whole... Maybe it
1: right?
0: did. I don't know. I wish bacon. I wish USC would not have just continued to reply to all
1: this. It's not like Lincoln is. It's not like Lincoln's out there replying.
0: No, he is, and he gave bad information. He said that they grow their attendance grows every year since he's been there, which is not true. It dropped 5,000 between 2024 and 2025.
1: Well, that's so, like growing, you know.
0: It's actually the opposite. It's shrinking. So he just says things now, and they even put out like that stupid statement. But I don't even think any of this is this. None of it is bigger than the Clipper story, is it?
1: No, this is
0: maybe the Angel. I don't know. The Angel story is huge.
1: This is bigger.
0: The Angel story is huge.
1: Well, there are just so many more Angel fans than Clipper fans. I think so. That, and like you said, you know, the Angels have a very dedicated local fan base that. As even though they're the worst team in baseball, they still get 2.5 to 3 million fans that come out. If you're ever around Orange County, of course, I live here. There's a ton of Angel fans that live in Seal Beach. There's obviously a ton of Dodger fans that live in Seal Beach as well. But Orange County has a lot of Angel fans. That is much more their team than the Ducks. They do get behind the Ducks a little bit, but so many of them grew up playing hockey before the Ducks were around, so they were just kind of grandfathered into the Kings, and they weren't going to leave that. Whereas the Angels were here growing up, and I think it has been really hard for them for the last decade. And so, you know, like you said, when there is some sort of seismic move...
0: And it's positive.
1: It's positive. They cite it as like, I can't... Is this really happening? Am I dreaming? Like, it's that sort of response.
0: That's a story of positivity. The Clipper story is... I mean, I'm sure Pablo Torre is going to be taking a victory lap and feeling positive about it. And Clipper haters in town and Laker fans who don't want to see the Clippers exist are happy. But this is about as bad as it could have been for the Clippers. My God.
1: This is SMU. This is the death penalty. That is basically what they were handed. Now, look, when you have the richest owner in the association, even though he's suspended for a year, I don't think the Clippers were going to do much this year anyway. You still have the ability to spend money. The way they cap their players, there are aprons, but you can still spend to go above them. They are punitive. Certainly, and a lot of teams don't want to go over those aprons because of what it strips from them, but Clippers can't be stripped of any of that stuff anyway, so they can just go on a huge spending spree next year and say, I don't give a damn about the apron because I don't have any picks. But yeah, they lost five first-round draft picks after a half decade where they lost five first-round draft picks in the Paul George, Shai Gilgeous-Alexander trade. They had finally climbed out from underneath the worst trade in NBA history, trading away a two-time MVP along with five first-round picks, and they had just cleared that. They got a top-five pick from Indiana. They got Keaton Wagler in that deal for Zubats. They had the unprotected pick from Indiana in 2029 coming. They've had multiple first rounds coming back to try to replenish their team with youth.
0: So Wagler will be like their only pick in the decade of the 2020s?
1: Basically. I mean, they get to keep this year. So 2027 they will keep. They will have the second best out of Toronto, or out of Oklahoma City, Philadelphia, and the Clippers. So they will get that first round pick, and then after that, they lose that Indiana pick. They lose all of their own picks in 2030, 31, 32, and 33. They will have a pick from Toronto in the Kawhi Leonard trade in 31 and 33. Point being, five first-round picks is as big a hammer as there's ever been in the history of really any sport. It is SMU. It is basically that, like, you are not operating on a level playing field.
0: Fully functional employee, Adam?
1: That's a great question. I will pull up the Clippers. Is it Clippers Talk YouTube?
0: I mean, I would imagine he's had to do some.
1: Yeah, it's called Clippers Talk. 5,700 followers. Breaking news, NBA comes down on the Clippers. He is live right now. He is doing his... started streaming 113 minutes ago, so he is going into hour two right now. There are 492 people watching him, so very popular. Clippers live right now. Clippers Talk live right now. Oh, ever since I just promoted it, it's jumped to 496.
0: Oh, wow.
1: So I'm looking at the...
0: Well, I don't want to cross-program, but do you want me to read the statement from the Clippers?
1: Yeah. Yeah, because they're fighting back.
0: Yeah, the Clippers aren't, you know, you would think that when something like this happened, that it was probably negotiated with the Clippers. They told them, this is what we're going to do. You're going to accept it. This is going to go away. Blah, blah, blah. But apparently, that is not what happened. Kawhi has entered a statement. Do you think he gets a
1: slap on the wrist? The guy made like $50 million in endorsements, and they docked him $700K. Like, that's all that happened to that guy.
0: The Clippers vehemently, Matt, reject this. Not just strenuously, vehemently. But what do you do if you're the Clippers and you take the governing body, the NBA, to court?
1: I guess they could. I mean, that's essentially what the statement reads, right? That, like, they are not going to go quietly into that good night, that they are, in fact, going to fight this. That's kind of the way I read it, at least. It's what's the last sentence in that statement? We intend to, like you said, vigorously challenge. So that would lead me to think
0: we vehemently reject the NBA's findings, which are the result of a heavily biased investigation seeking to justify a premeditated narrative rather than facts and evidence. What the league told us privately differs from what it announced today publicly, and they have not held themselves close to the standard Commissioner Silver set for the start of this investigation to ensure its fairness and accuracy. For the past year, we cooperated fully in good faith and we will now fight as hard to demonstrate our innocence. We intend to vigorously challenge these findings, penalties, through every avenue available to us, and look forward to an ethical and impartial arbitration.
4: Bang. Like, they've got all this stuff that is already up about what some of these endorsement deals were, how much Kawhi and his uncle Dennis made, how the introductions were made, that there's even more than you know about. And I think, you know, for a lot of people, we just figured, I think this thing's just going to get shoved. You know, they'll push it under the rug, and there'll be a slap on the wrist here. Maybe they get docked. And that this was likely to become the end result, even though they don't like it.
0: We do have a big announcement. Congratulations to those of you.
4: 522 now watching Adam on Clippers Talk. So we definitely, 528. Boy, we're helping you out there, Adam. You're welcome. You and Tuca both.
0: We have a big announcement, Matt. We do have a giveaway. We got one pair of sweet tickets to hang out with me to see the world champion Dodgers take on the Reds on Wednesday. First pitch at 7, brought to you by Toyota. Toyota, let's go places. How many pairs do we have to give away?
3: I believe we have 5. But I think Reese wanted to, space those out.
0: Go to break.
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0: suspended owner Steve Ballmer from all league and team activities for a year. Tiger Woods has pleaded no contest in Florida to a reduced charge of reckless driving.
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0: for being here with us. It's the Petros and Buddy Show on AM 570 LA Sports, your home of Dodger baseball. Disappointing night last night. Yamamoto on the mound tonight. People feeling better about it. David Vasse will join us in our next hour. And Sam Blum from The Athletic, who's covered the Angels for many years, will join us in our final hour. Dodgers Cardinals. David Vasse's got Chris Taylor on the pregame show on this We Just Won't Be Defeated Wednesday. But the story of the day is the Clippers getting slapped down. Slapped down hard. Like a slap box in the alley behind Tommy's Yacht Club in San Pedro in the 80s. And it's time to explore it with the top story of the day.
1: Top story of the day.
2: So this is interesting because here we are. Here I am. You know, I'll put you in this. Saying, oh, death penalty, worst since SMU. Nothing like it ever. And then I see this Bobby Marks tweet. And it points out that, and I remember this now, that in 2000, the Minnesota Timberwolves did an under-the-table deal with Joe Smith, basically telling him, the former Maryland number one overall pick.
0: Jimmy Jam and Terry Lewis were involved in that deal.
2: Yeah, and they said, hey, take this salary this year, and then we're going to get you a max contract next year, but we need you to take this one this year. And that

0: way you'll be squared away. And so they found out, and here we go. What was the penalty to the Minnesota Timberwolves? 5 first-round picks.
1: Ooh!
0: The Joe Smith contract was voided.
1: I remember people were pissed, too.
0: A $3.5 million team fine. Now, of course, we're 26 years later. You adjust for inflation and the wealth of the owner. Owner Glenn Taylor suspended for 1 year. GM Kevin McHale suspended for 1 year. It's almost identical. It is 5 first-round picks. Kawhi has already been traded, so had they extended him, perhaps they would have voided that contract. Instead of a 3.5, they get a $30 million fine. Just like Glenn Taylor, Steve Ballmer is suspended for a year. And just like Kevin McHale, because this was not a contract situation like the Joe Smith was, but a supplement to a contract through a business promotion. That's why Jillian Zucker, president of business operations, gets a year along with Lawrence Frank, the general manager, getting a 6-month suspension. So, and then I pop over to Basketball Reference, and I was like, you know, I don't remember the Timberwolves being that bad. You know, kind of that was, if I remember right, I was like, I feel like that was the Kevin Garnett era when Garnett just couldn't quite get over the hump and then finally demanded that or got the trade to, because remember, he was traded to Boston for the 2006-2007. So I'm like, oh, that was Garnett. They finished the next 5 years with all of those penalties. 50 wins, 51 wins, 58 wins, 44 wins, and then 33 wins is when it started falling apart. And then after that is when they really felt the impact of not having those 5 first-round picks. So it's like, oh, wasn't that bad, was it? Because after that, they went 32, 22, 24, 15, 17, 26 wins. When those
1: 15?
0: Those 5 first-round draft picks would have been expected to be making their impact on a team, supplementing the veterans that you might have signed. So it's like saying, yeah, you know what? They got that, and then they went fit. Yes, they didn't have 5 first-round draft picks. So 5 years later, they were absolute garbage. And that, I'm sure, was a big part of that. Now, Flip Saunders was released. Dwayne Casey came in. Randy Whitman came in. Kurt Rambis was our 15-win head coach and a 17-win head coach his 2 seasons. That was an abject failure. When he decided he didn't like Kevin Love, they finally get a first-round pick back. It's Kevin Love. He's fantastic, and Kurt Rambis doesn't like him. So, I guess you can be okay in the immediate future, maybe not okay in the long term. And as I mentioned, when you look at what it's costing them, they will still have a first-round pick in 27, nothing in 28. They forfeit their pick in 29. Now, Philadelphia had a trade swap that year, and the league is saying to Philadelphia, whatever slot the Clippers pick would be in, if it is better than your own pick, we will honor that, and you will get to select in that slot. They had an unprotected pick from Indiana in the Zubats trade, so now they lose an asset from the Zubats trade. That has been forfeited. They lose their own 2030, their own 2031. They get to keep the Toronto in 2031. They lose their 32, and they lose their 33. All for a guy that was arguably, I think it's safe to say, the worst face of a franchise superstar that you tried to build around and launch a brand in an incredibly competitive market in the history of max contracts. I don't think you could have found a worse face of the franchise than Kawhi Leonard.
1: No. Someone, Mo Vaughn? No.
0: Nah, you know, I think Mo was kind of a likable big guy. You know, like Kawhi, there's just nothing. He's a great player. But in terms of like, hey, we really kind of need you to push the brand and kind of get out there. Yeah, no problem. I'll get this aspiration deal
1: going.
0: It's
1: been an abject failure.
0: Yes. Here's one of the funnier things about the Clippers pushing back, right? Like, how dare you? Aspiration had other celebrity endorsements. This was in the NBA's file that they released today to all of the press that was able to thumb through it and put this together. Leonard not once ever publicly promoted Aspiration. They did have other celebrity endorsements. Now, you tell me who's a bigger get if your aspiration. Is it bigger to have Kawhi Leonard promoting your product, or is it bigger to have Robert Downey Jr. promoting your project and your product?
1: Well, I mean, you know, Kawhi was pretty hot back then. You got to remember.
0: Fair.
1: But yes, bigger to have Bob Downey Jr.
0: Okay, Bob Downey got $2 million to promote Aspiration. Kawhi got $28
1: million. That seems incongruous.
0: Is it bigger to have Drake promote your product, or bigger to have Kawhi Leonard to promote your product?
1: Well, it could have cheapened Drake, you know, the Kendrick Lamar thing, hurt Drake's brand.
0: Right. Drake got $4 million. And finally...
1: If I'm Bob Downey, I'm like, what the hell?
0: Well, finally, is it better for you to have Kawhi Leonard promoting your product as a celebrity endorser, or Leonardo DiCaprio?
1: Okay, we're talking about a pretty big time actor, probably the most famous actor alive, or the most coveted actor alive.
0: Yeah. Again, Kawhi Leonard, $28 million. To endorse Aspiration. Care to guess what they gave DiCaprio?
1: How much?
0: $2 million. You know,
1: two?
0: $2 million. So I do think when you kind of see it through that lens, you're like, yeah, you know, this, it really doesn't kind of
1: It
0: really
1: doesn't
0: line
1: stack
0: up.
1: It doesn't.
0: No. And then when you look at Steve Ballmer investing $66 million into the company, and Kawhi Leonard taking $28 million out. There were other endorsements as well. The Daktronics, multi-million dollar.
1: Was that the scoreboard?
0: Scoreboard. They did not have any other celebrity endorsers, and they did not do any promotion for Daktronics. It's not something that you would need someone to promote your brand. So there's that as well. Look. Whatever you may think of Pablo Torre, certainly today's a big day for him. They also did a deal with Bongo Wireless and Lockton Insurance.
1: Bongo Wireless?
0: Yeah, Boingo Wireless. I think that's the in-air before all of the airlines got their own wireless service. I believe they were like the in-air. If I remember right, I had to get a Boingo Wireless deal when I was traveling a lot there. And then an insurance company called Lockton, and the law firm that did all this investigation and made likely tens of millions of dollars from the NBA in billable hours, they did find that the team facilitated each of those endorsement deals. That the team was the one that put together the endorsement deals for Aspiration, Boingo Wireless, Daktronics, and Lockton Insurance. And again, I can understand why the team would have to do it, because Kawhi is such a popular spokesperson. That was probably the only way. They were like, man, we can't get... Can you help us get with this guy? Like, he's so popular. His publicist is like, he has too many endorsements. There's no way. Can you help me?
1: If it was Anthony Edwards or something like that, people might not have crinkled their eyebrows as much at this.
0: Right.
1: I don't know. It still seems pretty weird.
0: Yes. So the fact that they got hit with this death penalty, 5 first-round picks, Ballmer's gone for a year, Zucker gone for a year. No pay, by the way. And now maybe the Clippers will find a creative way to pay Gillian if they so choose. But they say 1 year no pay for you, Zucker. They say 6 months no pay for you, friend of Petros and Money, Larry Frank.
1: Do those people ever do they come back and act like nothing happened, like Costanza, in a year? Like, obviously Ballmer does, but...
0: I mean, look, if I'm Steve Ballmer, I'm not the one. You're worth $60 billion. You're not the one doing this thing with Aspiration. It's someone coming to you saying, hey, we got a way to make this work. So if that's Gillian Zucker that thought she was all clever by doing this, and I don't know if that's the case, but she is the one that's getting suspended for a year with no pay, I would assume if you're Steve Ballmer, you're like, how dare you? You cost me a $30 million fine. I love going to these games. I can't go now for a year. And 5 first-round picks. The team's going to stink. They're going to have 10 years of not controlling their own first round pick. A decade. It's madness to think that your team could be successful when you look at every team across the league, and on those teams, you see draft picks. You know, now look, the Lakers obviously went a route of free agency with LeBron and trading for Luka, but there are draft picks that are traded for Luka. There are draft picks. They can't even trade their picks because they don't have them. You know, they traded the picks for Walker Kessler. They, you know, so it's not like, even though they didn't draft him, and even though Austin Reeves was an undrafted free agent, you know, you don't get the sense that the Clippers are capable of that. You look at the Boston Celtics, Jaylen Brown and Jason Tatum are draft picks. You know, the New York Knicks were able to acquire all of those players that just won the NBA championship by trading away draft picks. They can't even trade them away. So no matter how you want to say, oh, well, so few of these teams are actually built with draft picks. No, you're right, but they're built with trades that are centered around draft picks.
1: The Clippers single-handedly built the OKC dynasty.
0: Great point. With their draft picks that they did not have. The number 12 overall pick in Shai Gilgeous-Alexander, a two-time MVP, and then all of the other picks that were sent to the Thunder, who not only used them to build their roster for guys like Jalen Williams, but also used them to acquire other players. And again, like, to me, it's just what I can't understand and where I think, like, the head –

0: Steph having a good time, grabbing it and throwing it up as a lay-in and laughing. Like, you know, the shoot-arounds before games where he's interacting with little kids. Have you ever seen anything like that from Kawhi Leonard? God, no.
1: Or Lincoln Riley.
0: Or Lincoln Riley.
2: For that matter.
0: Like, Kawhi wouldn't even sit on the bench in street clothes in the playoffs when he was injured. No, I'm not doing
2: that. No, he had to go up into the booth.
0: Yeah, I'm not doing that.
2: Special suite. Yeah, he seems like he has really, if anybody has milked the Clippers like a Rogan and Rodney guest, it gets milked. Kawhi Leonard milked the Clippers for every ounce of calcium and left and gets a slap on the wrist on the way out. Pretty amazing.
0: They need Boniva.
2: For the bone density?
0: Desperately. They milked them so hard, there is no calcium left in their bones.
2: This year's
0: they have osteoporosis. They are like hunched. They have a fentanyl hunch. Their osteoporosis is so bad.
2: This Clippers season is brought to you by Boniva. Well, okay, there's the top story of the day. Good stuff about what happened to the Clippers and why. We'll have some reaction from the people. Don't forget, we're giving away suite tickets to the Toyota Suite Night. A pair of suite tickets to hang out with me, and I guess Matt, too.
0: I'll be there. I'm excited. It's going to be a great time.
2: To see the world champion Dodgers take on the Reds this Wednesday, first pitch at 7. Brought to you by Toyota. We make it easy. Toyota, let's go places. And we'll be giving away, what, 5 pair today?
0: Whoa!
2: Is that it, Colin? Is that the...
0: Today, 5 pair?
2: Because I'm out and it's a Toyota thing. That's
0: What day is that again?
2: Next Wednesday.
0: Wednesday, September 9th, Snellzilla night.
2: Well, there it is. Let's give away 2 more. 866-987-2570. And we'll see you at the suite brought to you by Toyota. Let's go places.

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2: Three staccato cries of Mayday and an eyewitness report of a mid-air explosion is about all that is known this morning of the British Columbia air disaster, which yesterday claimed 52 lives.
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19: You are not going to want to miss this. 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And Amanda Knox joins Bobby Cass to talk about surviving prison and life nearly 20 years after being wrongfully accused.
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22: 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Around 4:30-ish, 4:25-ish from Dodger Stadium. Dodgers rough one last night, gave up 13 to the Cardinals. But tonight, Yamamoto on the mound. Tomorrow, Scooble. Day after that, Snell. Day after that, Glasnow. So help is on the way.
23: Isn't Steve Ballmer supposed to be like the smartest businessman in the world?
22: Something like that. It did seem like right after he was fired from Microsoft, though, the way he made all of his money is the people that replaced him saw the company really take off and became much more valuable than when he was running it. So there is that.
23: I think
22: he's kind of like a marketing guy or something, you know?
23: Yeah, but he seems like a pretty smart... I mean, you know, you're pretty rich, Matt. I mean,
22: yeah,
23: that's
22: the richest guy in the NBA.
23: So isn't he supposed to be smarter than this? How could they be so stupid? How could you be taken advantage of by Kawhi Leonard and his idiot uncle?
22: Yeah, it does seem like Uncle Dan is getting the better of Steve Ballmer.
23: And then Kawhi Leonard's going to be playing. Well, probably not because he will get hurt somehow, but... he'll be playing or getting paid to play in Toronto, having the time of his life, laughing it up in Canada with a bunch of people that love him because he won a championship right? there.
22: He's got nothing, 700. And by the way, Steve Ballmer was their first business manager before running sales and support and then became their president in 98 before becoming their CEO from 2000 to 2014. So, yes, that would suggest that he is an incredibly intelligent human who went to
23: Harvard. Just a marketing guy on the side.
22: But, I knew he wasn't creative. Like, he wasn't... it was Bill Gates that created Microsoft, and I knew Ballmer was not like that guy. He was not Steve Jobs. He was not Steve Wozniak. He was like a, you know, whatever.
23: He was Steve Ballmer.
22: Yeah.
23: Well, he's supposed to be smarter than this, Matt. I don't care if he can build a phone out of a microwave. He's supposed to be smarter than this.
22: Indeed.
23: And Kawhi Leonard's going to be doing whatever he wants, and Steve Ballmer's going to be sitting alone on some isolated island that he had to buy because he's so humiliated by this?
22: Yeah. And Kawhi Leonard's like, my bad, 700 grand. I just got another max deal in Canada for another 100 million bucks. But sorry about that, guys. And I got to keep that 28 million bucks from Aspiration. So that's kind of cool, too.
23: And I got to keep my casino. Now, I don't understand exactly. You got to keep $28 million for a company that went bankrupt and doesn't have any money anymore.
22: Right.
23: Like, this guy came out, and his punk-ass uncle came out like nobody's business in this situation. And you're right. This is, if people cared about the Clippers in L.A., this would be an abomination. But nobody cares about the Clippers. They cared for a moment when everybody thought this was going to be cool. But it's not cool.
22: It's not cool. I saw this tweet from Dan Wetzel, who's been on the show. We love Dan. All in all, to acquire and later via NBA sanctions,
23: 10 draft
22: picks. Kawhi Leonard cost to the Clippers. 2021, 2022, 2023, 2023, 2024, 2025, 2026, 2029, 2030, 2031, 2032, 2033. Yes, there were two in 2023. First round picks. Shai Gilgeous-Alexander, two-time reigning NBA MVP. Danilo Gallinari, a $30 million fine. The owner being suspended for a year. Their GM suspended 6 months, and Gillian Zucker suspended for a year. And Leonard averaged 46 games per season in his 7 seasons with the club.
23: It's the worst deal of all time.
22: Of all time. I saw someone underneath write in the comments, this is the Paul George, Deshaun Watson, and Herschel Walker trades combined.
23: What is Adam going to do?
22: Is he
23: How
22: still
23: will
22: on?
23: He go forward?
22: I don't. Yeah, I don't. I guess you just call for. You know, you call for the balls of Pablo. Oh, look at this. Pablo Torre is taking the. I just went to YouTube to check in on Adam. Pablo is doing a YouTube live with 20,000 people watching right now. So they have competing.
23: They're having competing streams.
22: Competing lives right now. Clippers Talk is still live, I believe. Let's see, is it still live? No, streamed 2 hours ago. So he has completed after, what is the total? 2 hours, 16 minutes, and 51 seconds.
23: Wow! He put in that much time talking about this.
22: Yes.
23: Hmm.
22: It's what he put together today.
23: What a crazy, crazy day and a crazy week in great sports talk. Things start out with the Angels deal, which is a liberating moment for everybody that has ever supported the Angels. And that's hard to overstate. People really, really felt great about Artie Moreno selling the team, except for the Lodge. And then Martin Jarman getting jettisoned from UCLA and Tim Harris taking over, which makes UCLA fans feel better about the future. They already do because Bob Chesney is the head coach. We had him on yesterday and they're playing on Saturday night. And then this. Ballmer's pride crushed. A one-year suspension for Ballmer is going to drive him insane.
22: Yeah.
23: And you know what he could fight this with, Matt?
22: The courts?
23: A super soaker of liquidated money.
22: 2 hours and 16 minutes.
23: Do you think they can force some kind of arbitration and make it better?
22: Well, the Minnesota Timberwolves did get two of their five first-round picks back.
23: Oh!
22: So it sounds like they fought it and were able to get it adjusted. I just don't know how, you know, you can contend that the Clippers didn't know what the hell was going on and it wasn't a shady deal when DiCaprio got $2 million from Aspiration and Kawhi got 28 to never do a damn thing for him.
23: That probably sent a message. And the other message here, Matt, I would imagine, is less about Silver and more about the fact that the other owners were pissed.
22: Right.
23: The other owners had to be pissed about this. And that's why they got the slap. If the other owners were like, hey, we do this stuff too.
22: Well, then I think we've seen that the owners are petty. Like when the Lakers traded for Chris Paul and they led that revolt. Because that was, whatever you may think about the Lakers, that was a complete Bush move. It's like they have a GM. There's a GM there. He decided to make the trade. Just like the GM in Dallas decided to make the trade. But the fact that they voided that deal because it wasn't fair that the Lakers were going to get Chris Paul just kind of shows you the pettiness with which they operate. And so, yeah, they were never going to let the richest owner in basketball not pay for trying to use his wealth to help his team gain some sort of advantage and pay a guy $40 million under the table.
23: The wealth he used to help his team gain some sort of advantage, and this is not lip service. He built the coolest sports arena I've ever seen in my life.
22: Right,
23: I've been there like four or five times. That place is absolutely mind-bogglingly modern and awesome to watch a game at. That's what he threw his money at.
22: Yeah,
23: it's supposed to work.
22: And this is their thank you.
23: You thank me by taking five picks away?
22: Five?
23: Terrible development.
22: A year suspension for me?
23: Yeah, he's going to be...
22: Freaking Gillian brought me this stupid idea in the first place.
23: Yeah, and the Pablo Torre victory lap is in progress, as Matt detailed on the YouTube stream. But you should stay with us. We got great sports talk. We got David Vasse from Dodger Stadium. We've got the college football whip around, the first of the year. And we've got your word number and song of the day coming up next.

0: Now, they said 51,000 were there at the Coliseum. 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
1: USC is just not that way because L.A. is not that way. I think it's over 90 degrees, and in L.A., when it's over 90 degrees, it might as well be 150. No one does anything. 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
1: 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And from the Galpin Ford broadcast booth tonight at 7:10, we have Yoshi Yamamoto and Dodgers versus Cardinals. Dodgers on deck will come at 6. David Vasse will join us in the very next segment from Dodger Stadium. We're going to be out there a week from today, Pete.
0: That's right. We will be. So we'll give away another pair of tickets. We had a guy named Ernie Esparza win our first pair. We're giving away sweet tickets to hang out with me and Matt and me and Dave Weiss and see the world champion Dodgers take on the Reds this Wednesday with first pitch at 7. Brought to you by Toyota. We make it easy. Toyota, let's go places. 5 pair to give away. We're going to give away 3 today, maybe some on Instagram. We'll figure it out. But there you go, 866-987-2570. And we do have a schedule talk. We have Sam Blum, an Angels writer, and now he's a national writer for The Athletic. Really smart guy. Lives in Long Beach. Is going to join us in our final hour to talk about the Angels and when things are going to happen and what's going to happen and what it was like to work near them. We're getting a lot of text. Somebody told me they worked for a company that Artie Moreno worked for or owned, and they needed pens, like ballpoint pens. Yeah. And the company people told them, well, you travel to these conventions. Just take the pens from the hotels that you go to.
1: Damn right.
0: And use those. So that was the mentality.
1: Thanks, boss. Appreciate that.
0: That was the overall mentality.
1: Now, I will say, as someone who takes the pen every time he goes to a hotel.
0: Well, of course. But that, you know, I mean, that.
1: But I don't want to be told that.
0: Yeah, the company should be able to give you pens as well. I mean, that's. I mean, let's. Come on.
1: Listen, guys. This is crazy, these pens. Just, you know, when you're on the road, make sure you grab every pen you see. Bring it home with you.
0: Don't forget to podcast our show. Write it down with a stolen pen on the iHeart radio app for your smartphone or stream it live there. And, of course, you can always just listen on the AM 570 terrestrially, like an old dog with a transistor radio. But right now it's time for the word of the day.
2: He heard me with his words.
3: The word of the day.
0: I almost kind of want to submit this without comment, Matt, almost. But Lincoln Riley did face the media yesterday and did make a comment on the attendance at USC yesterday. He was wearing a beautiful white sweatshirt, crew neck, and a white hat like a good guy in a Western. He is from Muleshoal, Texas. And here he is, dismissively discussing USC's poor attendance, which would have been the biggest story of the week if it wasn't for the Angels, and if it wasn't for Kawhi and Ballmer, and it wasn't for Martin Jarman. But here he is.
4: This is USC, right? People are going to pay attention. People are going to have an opinion. It's part of being a blue blood school. I don't buy into the false narrative. I think that comes from a lot of people that don't follow our program. And most of those who have never set foot in the Coliseum. The reality is, during my years here, attendance has gone up every single year, as has our play in the Coliseum, including running the table last year in front of a lot of epic atmospheres, and I expect that to happen again this year.
0: Okay, the level of play has not gone up every year. The attendance has not gone up every year. It dropped 5,000 between 24 and 25. And again, he just sounds so angry and so superior and so arrogant and so defensive.
1: Yeah.
0: Just makes me sad that he can't handle anything. But there you go. That's Lincoln Riley's answer. And I have stepped foot in the Coliseum, and I do follow the program. I can't speak for anybody else talking about this.
1: But in terms of, you know, them being a blue blood and you keeping your eye on them, you know, and that's just.
0: I do that.
1: You know. Yeah.
0: So being a blue blood, nobody follows the program or hasn't stepped foot in the Coliseum? False narrative?
1: Yeah.
0: All right, it's time for the number of the day.
5: Here's my number.
3: Number of the day.
1: 7. I absolutely love this, and there aren't many things that I love about the 49ers, but this I do. DeJuan Stribling, who was a bit of a polarizing pick when it was made, first pick of the second round, all of the internet scouts criticizing John Lynch and Kyle Shanahan for drafting a guy that was projected to go somewhere in the late second, maybe third round. And instead, he's had a sensational preseason. Looks like in place of the kind of lost his mind a little bit there, Brandon Ayuk, who's no longer with the team, could end up being their number one receiver. He came in, and he was wearing number 15. It's the number he was assigned. When you're a rookie, you take the, you know, usually put a bunch of numbers in front of you. Hey, pick from these. And now that 53-man cuts have been made and number 7 became available, the number one, their number one most paid attention to pick, and of course because he's a skill position player, decided to take his high school number back.
0: Okay.
1: You may remember, P, number 7 was the jersey that Dejon Love was wearing around beaches.
0: Oh, the fake guy with that brought his helmet everywhere?
1: Yes. He was number 7.
0: I mean, are
1: 7.
0: Women that stupid? Are those women that stupid? Like, you know, he had the helmet. Like,
1: they
0: so
1: don't
0: know.
1: They don't know that a guy who's running those routes on the sand is not a wide receiver if those are the routes that he's running.
0: How about anybody running routes on the sand in a professional football helmet? I promise you that's not a professional football player.
1: And we do appreciate our friend of the show who's joined us many times, Dayon Henley, for taking his Twitter feed and Instagram to go to the beach with his helmet and saying, yo, I'm really an NFL player. That was pretty fantastic. But yeah, well done, DeJuan Stribling, to keep this going. The Dejon Love. Who is 35 years old, passed himself off as a 21-year-old in his social media post. Just the language. My daughters are obsessed with this guy. They cannot stop laughing and routinely show me these videos of him talking about how he can't decide if he wants to go to his $25 million house in San Francisco or his $20 million house in Miami. Comment below to tell me which house you think I should spend the weekend at. And somehow ladies fell for this. The reason why he wore that the head wrap that many of the players wear, Keenan Allen is the one that wore it a lot for the Chargers because he's bald, is because Dejon Love is bald. And that is why he always had the helmet or that head wrap on, because if he didn't...
0: Well, it's hard to pass as 21 when you're sphere bald.
1: Yeah, so when you have the male pattern baldness going and the thinning hair in the front like LeBron. So, well done, DeJuan Stribling. Appreciate that you decided to take the hit to keep the story
0: alive. There's
1: a thing
0: of a dude holding on to a plane saying it's Dejon Love trying to get on the Niners plane to Australia.
1: It's been the video. I don't know if you've watched any of the videos like the hey, I'm in my $400,000 Lamborghini.
0: No, I haven't. I have not heard his voice.
1: They are pretty great. And again, it is wild to think that somehow this man conned women out of $1.3 million, that they sent him money because he was walking around with a helmet everywhere he went, asking them for cash so they could make money alongside him because he's so rich.
0: Ronnie!
3: This is the Song of the Day.
2: Ta-da. Today's Song of the Day is called Disappearing Act from Beck. Something new from the forthcoming album titled Ride Lonesome that's due to drop on the 18th of September. A nice, easygoing tune for your Wednesday afternoon as we make our way to the Dodgers, who pulled a disappearing act of their own last night, losing in double digits to the Cardinals of St. Louis at the Ravine. But the hopes are that the Bats will reappear at some point to make amends in Game 2, where our friend David Vasse will begin with your Morongo Casino Dodgers on Deck show at 6 o'clock.
0: Thank you, Ronnie. I think we'll do a college football whip coming up next. We'll talk to Dave and then Sam Blum. We got a lot of great sports talk all the way until 6 o'clock. And then David Vasse has got Chris Taylor on Morongo Casino Dodgers on Deck. Thank you for being part of great sports talk. And thank you for riding with us in a week of big stories.

0: trapped until Blue October.
1: Teoscar tees off in the air to deep left field. Tail time.
0: The boys in blue are back in the ravine playing host to the St. Louis Cardinals.
2: We got to buckle our seatbelts, but this is going to show what this team is really made of. I'm looking forward to it. I'm not worried at all.
0: Morongo Casino, Dodgers on Deck, kicks off at 6 p.m. on your home of the back-to-back champs.
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0: 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Dodgers Cardinals, Yamamoto on the mound, bullpen game for St. Louis. So we will get you all the inside info surrounding the Dodgers and that disappointing loss to the Cardinals yesterday. Atlanta already won earlier today in Washington, so Dodgers now a half game back of the Braves for that number two spot.
1: All right, Matt, it is time for the college football whip around for today. The first college football whip around of the season. A little awkward. I'm not going to be on tomorrow or Friday because I'm traveling to Big Ten country and I have two games in 2 days. But we'll get into a more, hopefully, palatable routine as the year goes on. God willing.
0: Busy man.
1: Not as busy as some others, but busy in my own mind. A full slate of college football games for the first time since last November, but Matt, it is no longer the game we all grew up with. As recently as, say, 2012, who would believe any of these last three things? West Coast teams are now littered across the Big Ten, Big 12, and ACC. Guys in NFL training camps are scrambling to get back on college rosters only in states that have a judge that likes that program. And conferences with 18 teams are politicking to get their fourth place team into a 12-team playoff. It's all true, and it keeps changing. Lane Kiffin is the head of the snake, hoping to get a local judge.
0: No doubt.
1: In Baton Rouge to rule in his favor to allow guys who played just one NFL preseason in August to play for him on Saturday. Years ago in 2006 or 2007, I think it was 06, I was a guest on Outside the Lines with Bob Lee.
0: Bob Lee? The general.
1: Bob Lee, don't you ever change. Yes. And as they rolled the setup piece, and as Bob introed me, he used the phrase, rough underbelly.
0: Oh, yeah.
1: Three times.
0: Oh, yeah.
1: And now thinking back, Bob Lee might have been onto something. The crazy realignment began in 2010. And now we've got West Coast teams littered across the Big Ten, Big 12, and the ACC. The NIL revenue and transfer portal have become so player-friendly that Lane Kiffin is trying to get a judge to overthrow an SEC rule so he can get players that are better on his team. His excuse, Matt? We talked to our counsel of our team. And our guys wanted these guys.
0: Oh, I'm sure.
1: They told me that these are the guys they wanted.
0: Except for the guy that was on the tight end room that's like, wait a minute. I've been here for the last 2 months, and wait, what's happening? What are you doing to me here?
1: We are taking away your first team reps. Whoever imagined leagues with 18 teams screaming about how its fourth place team needs to belong in the playoff? It is a massive change. And it's created a massive amount of TV money for the participants. And there's massive interest still. But it doesn't mean it's easy to keep track of or formulate an opinion about everything because it all changes so fast. In the last few years, the sport has been completely reimagined and really reformatted, too. And I don't really know if I like it or not. I don't like how Lane Kiffin drags the sport down every few months.
0: Yeah.
1: I think
0: you're not that special, dude.
1: Yeah. He takes the focus off the players and the focus off the schools and the focus off the games. What Lane Kiffin does, and he knows exactly what he's doing, and he loves doing it, and he embraces the role, I don't like. Last December, he left Ole Miss for LSU. A week before Ole Miss was going to be playing its first round playoff game, Lane told the media that he would coach the Rebs and he couldn't let the kids down. Ole Miss told him to take a hike, and the Rebel players told the media they wanted to play for Pete Golding,
0: right,
1: who didn't abandon the ship. Simply and sadly, Lane is a liar. And Ole Miss didn't want it. But instead of bowing out gracefully, he's still been telling people for 9 months that he had the right, that he had earned the right to coach the Rebs. And now this week, Lane is telling the media that his current LSU players want him to bring in new players, new players who would receive more NIL money and more playing time. From
0: that's,
1: the guys
0: that's
1: that are
0: happening, yeah. Hey, your interior D lineman's like, yeah, bring in that guy that was in the NFL to come take my spot. That's what I want.
1: It's not okay. And since I've known him for 25 years, he's never been able to tell the truth. And I'm not expecting him to tell the truth anytime soon. That's what I hate about the sport. What I like about the sport is that USC is supposed to be better. USC is so desperate to have a better record that it dumped the Notre Dame rivalry, dumped the Texas Tech games that they had in the future, and dumped the Ole Miss game that they were supposed to have this year. Jaden Maiava, the Heisman candidate quarterback, had a strong game last week. Matt, you were there in person. Do you think Jaden Maiava is a Heisman-level quarterback?
0: I mean, I don't know. Like, is Arch Manning really that good? Is Julian Sayin really that good?
1: No and no.
0: You know? Like, I don't know if there's, like, a favorite, right?
1: What about KSR?
0: Oh, you know what? I forgot about Jeremiah Smith. There's Jeremiah Smith.
1: Yeah, you forgot about him.
0: Yeah. No, Jaden Maiava is not a... I'd be very surprised if he found himself as a Heisman candidate.
1: Three USC freshmen look great versus San Jose. Mosley, the receiver, out of Santa Margarita. Bauman, the tight end, and Waifel, the edge. And Gary Patterson, probably the best coach on USC's staff since Ed Ogeron. But they didn't have a bad D coordinator in De'Anton Lynn. And they're going to have to face him on the road against Penn State. The Trojans host Fresno Friday night. The stage coaches are already rattling down the 5 South from the San Joaquin Valley. Probably going by Ronnie's special Hard Rock Casino right now as we speak. Bulldogs coach Matt Entz and his tactical glasses and his jaw that is so square will have his team fired up. But I don't think Fresno's going to have enough firepower to win. But will they cover? Yeah. I also like that UCLA faces a tough test in Cal. And we talked to Bob Chesney yesterday, Matt.
0: Game of the week.
1: Somebody texted me, get this guy a Sanka.
0: You don't hear that very for the kids, by the way.
1: You don't get a lot of Sanka calls anymore.
0: Just, you know, kids, that's decaf. That's what that is.
1: And because the Bruins left the Pac-12, doesn't UCLA have some make-good payments that they owe Cal for another year, like $10 million per or something like that? And the dynamic...
0: sounds right, yeah.
1: The dynamic of Derek Carr working with Nico Iamaleava sounded good, coming from Bob Chesney on the show yesterday. I know you enjoyed that, Matt.
0: Yeah. Very successful NFL quarterback. Finds himself hanging out at Dodger Stadium a lot.
1: Yeah, he's always there.
0: Pretty good at Fresno State, right? Worked his way into the first pick of the
1: Fresno,
0: second round.
1: There, yeah.
0: I believe his brother is the reason why Lane Kiffin is a coach. He wanted to be quarterback. David took the gig from him.
1: Yeah, that is upsetting. I'm also fired up, Matt, to be calling games on Fox. And I guess FS2. I'm not sure where the second one is.
0: Which one? The second one is the...
1: New Mexico. But week one, my doubleheader, Michigan State, jousting with Toledo, which they call UT in Toledo. I found that out today. That's Friday at 5, and then at 7 on Saturday, Central Michigan Chips hosting Los Lobos in the
0: FS1, Pete.
1: Yeah, both games are on FS1. No weekly picks this season. It became too tedious.
0: you know, Pac-12 After Dark may be gone. But Petros After Dark is still alive and well.
1: Well, yeah. I'm still the nighttime guy.
0: Yeah, you are still. The Petros After Dark is still a brand that is going strong.
1: My neighbor asked me, like, so what game? I said, look, if it's Saturday night and this Friday, put on FS1, then it's going to be me.
0: Chances are I'm the guy.
1: That's me. Unless something happens. That's me. So disfruten los juegos, everybody. Thwack. And enjoy the games. There is your just a little overview, college football whip around. And that guy, Andrew Marchand, he wrote a very nice article about our friend Joel Klatt in the New York Times, saying that Klatt has surpassed dog lover Kirk Herbstreit.
0: Well, Peter's not going to like that.
1: Right? As the number one guy in college football, the most credible analytical voice in college football. So congratulations to Joel. That's high praise. High praise. And we will return with David Vassay on Petros and Money on AM 570 LA Sports. David Vassay is live at Dodger Stadium, and he's got a lot to answer for after last night's debacle. So that's coming up next. And he's got Chris Taylor on the pregame show that starts at 6:00.

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1: The news is fast and furious, and it keeps on breaking, but David Vasse stays with the Dodgers. David Vasse, Spectrum Sportsnet LA, of course, the MLB Network, and right here on AM 570 as our Dodger Insider. 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The Dodgers pummeled last night. Dave, how are you out there?
3: Oh, I'm doing great. And it's fantastic that the phones are working at iHeart today, because last night it was like going home and a random Caltrans work was happening on the 101 freeway last night with the phones being fixed. So it was nice to see that the phones are operational right.

0: now.
1: You had a rough time last night at Dodger Talk with the telephone?
2: Yeah, it was not working. It's like they were doing repaving on the 101 freeway at midnight after I'm driving home.
3: Shouldn't be laughing. I'm sorry, Dave, that the phones
2: were not. No, it's fine. It's fine.
3: Yeah. Oh, of course. You can carry an hour.
2: It was unfortunate we couldn't even get Jose Mota on the show last night because the phones weren't working.
1: That's terrible.
2: Yeah, I know.
3: That is terrible. Let's talk about the game last night, Dave. 13 runs. Cardinals set a new franchise record for the most runs scored at Dodger Stadium. Were you surprised they left Lauer out there for that extra inning, considering it felt like they were going to have to go to the bullpen anyway an inning later?
2: Well, I think they're trying to at least get three innings out of that guy. It was something, that happens from time to time. Five runs in the third inning was not ideal, but I don't know how far you could really push the bullpen. It's a 9-game homestand. I know you got Yamamoto today, Skubal tomorrow, but nonetheless, I don't think you could blame Dave Roberts for trying to squeeze three innings out of his starter. It's just one of those nights, and it's unfortunate because the Dodger offense looked alive last night. They were fortunate to get three runs on a gift double by Mookie Betts in the third inning, but that's the type of team they're playing. So kind of unfortunate Lauer gave up that many runs, because I think the Dodgers would have won that game with five runs last night. They scored eight, but it was in garbage time. But yeah, it's just one of those games. So if they can win these next two, which I believe they will, I proclaimed on Dodger Talk last night that if the Dodgers lose this game, I'll walk back to Monty's of Woodland Hills from Dodger Stadium tonight.
1: Oh, my God. You're like
3: you
1: the
3: won't
1: Paul
3: get there
1: Pierce
3: for 24
1: thing.
3: Hours.
2: Oh, there are no phones. The phones weren't working. I had to entertain. I made a big, bold prediction.
1: Yeah, you had to really talk out of your ass. Say all kinds of crazy things.
2: I do that every night, but the phones break it up once in a while. The phone calls. No Isabel last night. I'm sorry.
1: That's terrible. All right, but a bad loss last night. There's no doubt about it. But the big positive was that Will Smith was back and the different movement with the catchers, Dave, that you pointed out, not last night or two nights ago on off-night Dodger Talk before the news even broke. And last night we saw Will Smith. To you, did he look like himself, and how long do you think it's going to take him to work his way back into form?
2: It looked better than I expected it to, because he drove the ball in all of his at-bats. He actually got his first hit in the seventh inning, first hit since June 4th, first RBI since May 29th. So to me, Petros, it looked better than what I expected his first game back in 3 months. But also, the way the Dodgers are going to handle this for at least the rest of this week is to have Will Smith play and not play back-to-back games. So tonight, Hunter Fiducia will be behind the plate. So that's the way the Dodgers are going to ease this guy in. My only question is, and I saw it today earlier when the Braves were playing the Nationals, former Dodger, Keibert Ruiz, took a foul ball right on the chin of the mask. That's going to be the biggest question, how Will Smith responds if that happens. And there's, I'm not going to say a great chance, but it happens. Like we saw today in that Nationals-Braves game, how is he going to handle taking a foul ball off the mask? That's going to be, quite honestly, the biggest test that he has to pass whenever it happens.
3: Do you think, Dave, just in terms of the magic, I don't know, would be the magic number or what the number is, I'd said yesterday, and maybe it was foolish because you pointed out that all of these teams get up for playing the Dodgers, but that I thought 18 wins to get to 100 was not too crazy, and that a 20-5 run based on the opponents, and if you have your rotation healthy, isn't something that should be seen as far-fetched. Now, that's got to be 20-4 after last night, but do you think it's like 100 wins that would take that it would take for that number two seed?
2: No, I don't think so, Matt. I think that's an extreme record pace to close out the month of September. I don't see the Braves doing that either. So it looks like the Dodgers are on pace for 95, 96 wins. I would imagine that would come close. It's not going to be a landslide unless the Braves have a collapse, but I think the Dodgers or Braves win that two seed by a game or two, nothing more at this point. But with the way the team's playing, it just doesn't seem everything has come together. I just don't see them going on a 20-4 run.
1: Dave, you got Chris Taylor on the pregame tonight. What's going on?
2: Yeah, Chris Taylor is going to be on the show tonight. He's here at Dodger Stadium. thrown out the first pitch. There's going to be a video montage, maybe some messages from former teammates since he just retired and obviously spent the majority of his career with the Dodgers, 10 years winning 2 World Series championships, going to, what, 4 World Series with the Dodgers. So it's going to be a good night, and a guy that is in that bucket of Max Muncy that nobody heard of when they traded former college quarterback Zach Lee to Seattle for Chris Taylor in the middle of 2016. For him to turn into what he did is certainly one of those Cinderella major league stories.
3: Last one for me, Dave, with Yamamoto on the mound. I only ask because sometimes if I'm watching on TV instead of listening on the radio, I notice it shows up. Yamamoto, much like Kershaw throughout his whole career, has not gotten great run support from the Dodgers as of late. Maybe tonight, bullpen game, not going up against Chris Sale. Opportunity maybe for the team to make up for some of those shortcomings. I think they've only given him more than one run in like one of his last 3 or 4 starts.
2: He's not alone. They haven't been giving run support to a lot of their guys. But, yeah, that's part of the reason why I'm so confident the Dodgers are going to win this game. The Cardinals' pitching staff is extremely thin. Their bullpen's not that great. So them going with a bullpen game certainly bodes well for the Dodgers to score some runs for Yamamoto and win this game tonight. And then tomorrow they got Scooble on the mound. So I like their chances of winning the next 2 of this series. And then you got the Nationals coming to town with an atrocious pitching staff. So I like the way things are going. Last night was not ideal, but the Dodgers can bounce back after that starting tonight.
1: All right, Dave. Fabulous work, and we will look forward to hearing Chris Taylor in the pregame show. Have a great night, and good luck with your prediction, and good luck with the phones tonight.
2: Hey, thank you. Appreciate it.
1: David Massey on AM 570 LA Sports, your Dodger insider on your Dodger station on a day where there's a Dodger game tonight. But coming up next on this We Just Won't Be Defeated Wednesday, we will do the Final Hour Fun Fact and the Quick Hits. And we'll talk to Sam Blum about the Angels and the crazy situation that unfolded yesterday in Major League Baseball and Anaheim.

0: after an investigation that lasted over a year.
1: No, I've got breaking news, and this is big.
0: The LA Clippers have paid the price.
1: And the Clippers,
2: they touched them,
1: were hammered.
3: Nuance and sledgehammer contained in the report that Wachtell released.
1: The Clippers have been stripped of five first-round picks.
4: Not two, not three, not four.
1: Five.
5: And today is a dark day.
1: That is enormous.
2: You go to the Clippers to play there now, this year, next year, you're going into exile.
0: As the Clippers fight the ruling.
5: Devastating.
0: Don't miss a moment of the coverage on their official home.
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